0: Nelson is actively lobbying states to withdraw troops, claiming they're being used for law enforcement, not for crowd control. The council is asking blue state governors to withdraw.
1: They sent the guard, as I understand it, to support the America 250 events. So it would be nice if they just kind of go back home.
0: Minnesota's the first state to pull its troops out now that the 4th of July is passed. Red states, including Georgia and Mississippi, say they'll stay as long as they're wanted. John Matthews on WMAL and WMAL.com.
2: Gas prices up in Maryland, Virginia, and the district, and prices could climb higher in the weeks ahead.
3: Gas prices nationwide jumped 10 cents a gallon last week, the first increase since May 11th.
4: Oil prices have started to go back up as the U.S. and Iran resort to escalations, and that is pushing gas prices higher.
3: Gas Buddies' Patrick DeHaan says average prices in Maryland are up almost 18 cents a gallon. Virginia prices up 6 cents. D.C. up 5 cents.
4: It does look like we, for now, will continue to see gas prices going up.
3: Another wild card for gas prices are any impacts on oil refineries during hurricane season. Dick Iuliano, WMAL and WMAL.com.
2: A straw poll by the Arlington County Democratic Committee finds New York Congresswoman Alexandria Ocasio-Cortez is the clear Democrat favorite for president in 2028.
5: Well, I'm not surprised by these results.
6: Mark Rozelle, dean of GMU's Schar School of Policy and Government, noting in recent elections,
5: it is the progressives who have been surging,
6: especially in Deep Blue Arlington.
5: And the perception that these are the candidates who are going to poke the president in the eye more aggressively than anyone else.
6: The straw poll had Pete Buttigieg in the nearest second and Maryland Governor Wes Moore a distant third. Barbara Britt, WMAL and WMAL.com.
2: 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I'm Jason Nathanson for WMAL.
7: On the Anacostia Freeway, the northbound side jammed up between the 11th Street Bridge and East Capitol Street. On the southbound side of the BW Parkway in Laurel, you'll find it slow from 198 to the Patuxent River Bridge. On the Beltway Inner Loop in Landover, traffic is jammed up between the 202 Service Road and Medical Center Drive. Inner Loop of the Beltway in Silver Spring, you'll find it slow from Georgia Avenue to the University Boulevard. And 95 southbound in Lorton, that's jammed up between Route 1 and 123. And now from GarageDoorRepair.com, the WMAL Weather Channel forecast.
8: Tonight, mostly clear with lows in the mid-60s. Tomorrow, sunny with highs near 90.
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12: Hello, America. Hour three, our power hour. At the bottom of the hour, we'll be taking some calls. Those who want to get in wisely call early and they wait. I do my best to get to you. We don't have any guests, so that shouldn't be a problem. I will be on Hannity tonight, 9 p.m. Eastern Time. I hope you'll join us. And let's see here. Bear with me. Bear with me. Yep. Okay, so this guy... excuse me. Cholera is really acting up today, Mr. Producer. Washington Free Beacon, another one of the great sites out there. Abdul Al-Sayed, he's running for the Democrat nomination for the Senate in Michigan. And, you know, it drives me crazy that these Marxist Islamists who hate this country, who are very evil, even have a shot at winning these seats. It's just crazy. Abdul Al-Sayed wants Medicare for all from cradle to grave. His psychiatrist's wife does not accept Medicare or any insurance at all. Did you know that, Mr. Reducer? Wow. You might call him a hypocrite. All of these guys are. They're all very wealthy, or they tend to be. But they have no intention of doing what they want the rest of us to do. Dr. Sarah Jakukaku appears to have scrubbed an FAQ from her practice's website reading, "Do you accept my insurance?" The answer is no. Left-wing Michigan Senate candidate Abdul Al-Sayed supports universal health care through a single-payer Medicare for All system. I want to get into that in a second, too. That would cover every American from cradle to grave, quote-unquote. His wife, psychiatrist Sarah Jakukaku, you think I'm kidding? J-U-K-A-K-U. How do you pronounce it? Close enough, right? Does not take Medicare or any other insurance plan, forcing her patients to pay out of pocket for the services they receive. She also appears to have scrubbed a portion of the frequently asked questions page on her website, making clear she does not accept insurance. But her husband wants everybody to be on single payer. Jakukaku, who has a medical degree from Columbia University, figures, and a master's from the University of Oxford, figures again, worked as co-chief of psychiatry at the University of Michigan Health, which does accept Medicare, before starting her own Ann Arbor, Michigan-based practice, Mind Work Psychiatry, in 2024. The following March, Jakukaku opted out of Medicare, records show, meaning she cannot bill the program and requires Medicare patients to pay out of pocket. They sound like capitalist pigs, Mr. Producer. The same goes for patients with private insurance plans, though they can often submit bills to their providers and recoup some of the costs, but she won't accept private insurance either. Jakukaku's private practice and her financial arrangement with her patients stand in stark contrast to the vision Al-Sayed has articulated on the campaign trail about the way the healthcare system should work. Sounds like she's an oligarch. Oh, yes. Maybe an autocrat. He's argued that, quote, your healthcare shouldn't depend on who signs your paycheck, unquote. And that, quote, we can and must guarantee healthcare from cradle to grave, unquote. Under Jakukaku's insurance policies, a prospective patient's ability to receive psychiatric treatment does depend on who signs his or her paycheck, both because low-income patients are almost certainly unable to pay for her services out of pocket, because those with pricier employer-provided plans are more likely to be reimbursed for a portion of out-of-network psychiatric care. Al-Sayed has also expressed concern that people with serious mental illness, unlike him, of course, regularly, quote-unquote, fall out of care because of transitions in health insurance. There are indications that Jakukaku is aware of the tension between her livelihood and her husband's political propaganda. The What to Expect page on her website directs prospective patients to read the FAQ, the FAQ section before booking a consultation. Quote, noting that Dr. Jakukaku is out of network for all insurance companies. A Google preview of the section shows the question, do you accept my insurance? No. But it's no longer in Jakukaku's FAQ page, indicating she has removed it. Now, Jakukaku's verified profile on Psychology Today, a directory through which psychiatrists can advertise their services, also appears to have been amended. A Google preview from the profile states, MindWork Psychiatry is not in network with any insurance company and operates as a fee-for-service practice. The quote is no longer listed on the profile. Al-Sayed has discussed his wife's occupation and lamented that it's not normally well compensated. In a 2020 interview with the National Alliance of Mental Illness, he said, my wife's a psychiatrist. We talk about the fact that a lot of folks don't do psychiatry because it's not as well recompensed as other practices simply because it's undervalued in the system. And I quoted him. In the same interview, he cited, quote, serious mental illness and death by suicide as reasons to build a system that recognizes the importance of treating mental illness. Neither Al Sayed's campaign nor Jakaku responded to requests for comment. Now, Jakaku specializes in anxiety disorders, psychoses, and culturally informed care. The hell does that mean? Among other areas of interest, according to her website, she's helped inform Al Sayed's views on Medicare for All, in addition to forwards from Bernie Sanders, Stalinist, and Premier Jayapal, Stalinist. Al Sayed's 2021 book, Medicare for All, A Citizen's Guide, includes the acknowledgement, quote, Abdul is deeply grateful for Dr. Sarah Jakaku's never-ending patience and support, unquote. Jakaku is also featured in some of Al Sayed's campaign materials. In a January video posted to Instagram, Jakaku, that would be his wife, recounted needing to take leave as a medical resident after the birth of a daughter. She credited the union with helping her navigate that process. To be a protected working class is important, she said. Al Sayed, like Jakaku, attended medical school at Columbia, though he didn't complete a residency and has never been licensed to practice medicine. No, he was busy protesting, I'm sure. He's nonetheless referred to himself as a physician, even though he's not, on the campaign trail, even as his hands-on experience, quote-unquote, treating patients, appears to be a short clinical rotation called a sub-internship at a small hospital, where he said his job was to be the, like, worst doctor on the team, and I quote him, and he was cosplaying a doctor, Politico reported. In other words, a fake, a fraud, and a phony. Perfect senator, don't you think, from Michigan? Al Sayed has pushed Medicare for All since he ran for governor in 2018. He voluntarily released his tax returns during that campaign, saying, you should know everybody where all your money is. First of all, is that English? You should show everybody where all your money is. They showed the Al Sayed and Jukaku, or Jukuku, earned $237,000 in adjusted gross income in 2016. Al Sayed has not released his tax returns while running for the Senate, but it's clear he and Jakaku are much wealthier than they were when Al Sayed first ran for statewide office. In addition to Jakaku's private practice, Al Sayed was paid tens of thousands of dollars for speeches in 2024, including to the left-wing Ford Foundation in New York. Let me stop there. The Ford Foundation is left-wing. Set up by the Ford family. What happens is the left insinuates, secretes itself into these foundations and takes them over. The Rockefeller Foundation is now a leftist foundation. The Ford Foundation is a leftist foundation. They have training. They have all kinds of methodologies that they use to take over these multi-billion-dollar generational foundations and then use them as they do. Sick, isn't it? And the couple owns two rental properties, one in Ann Arbor and one in Bangalore, India, with a combined value of $750,000, according to Al Sayed's 2025 financial disclosure, which, unlike his tax returns, reports income in broad ranges rather than precise amounts. He's another very wealthy Islamist whose roots go overseas, much like Mandami. Al Sayed filed an extension allowing him to withhold his most recent financial disclosure, listen to this, until after his August primary election against Representative Haley Stevens. And why would the law do that? Why would it allow them to get an extension so they don't file their most recent financial disclosure until after the Democrat primary? What the hell is that? Now, Al Sayed said during a recent primary debate that he sought the extension not to avoid transparency, but because taxes get complicated. Does he not have an accountant? Sure he does. Taxes get complicated, you know. So there you go. He's running for the Democrat nomination to the United States Senate. Two big-time hypocrites. The wife doesn't take one penny in medical insurance, whether it's Medicare, Medicaid, or private insurance. Just give me the cash. Give me the cash, you capitalist pig in the worst country in the face of the earth. Give me the cash. I don't care if health care is unaffordable. Give me the cash. But your husband does. Okay, clean the website. Clean the website. But give me the cash. I'll be right back.
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20: Call Sprinty. You can send me the link so I can see what's going on the call board there, if you don't mind. All right, Ynet Global. Israel provided Gaza with triple the food it needed during the ceasefire, report reveals. Anyone who ignores these facts, and I'm quoting, is amplifying Hamas propaganda. Kogat report says food, water, medical supplies entering Gaza outpaced international benchmarks from October 2025 to June 2026, disputing claims of widespread shortages. As time goes on, you see more and more of these reports that there was not genocide, which we knew, but independent outside reports, plenty of food, which we knew. Hamas was stealing it, selling it, using it. The humanitarian situation in the Gaza Strip remained stable during the ceasefire from October 25 through June 2026, and aid deliveries significantly exceeded needs identified by the UN and other international bodies, according to a new report published last Thursday. The report by the Coordinator of Government Activities in the Territories, GOGAT, the defense body responsible for civilian affairs in the Palestinian territories, focused on food, security, water, sanitation, hygiene, and medical responses. Well, much more than they needed. What happened to it? According to GOGAT, about 1.78 million tons of food entered Gaza between the start of the ceasefire and June 7, 2026, roughly three times the requirements defined by the World Food Program. The report said that even excluding private sector shipments, humanitarian food assistance exceeded defined needs. Kogat said food prices in Gaza fell about 72% between September 2025 and May 2026, alongside steep drops in prices for staples including flour, rice, lentils, vegetables, and eggs. It said current prices are driven mainly by internal market conditions, including Hamas taxes and control over commercial distribution. So Hamas taxes the food that comes in. It's not theirs to tax, and determines the distribution. The report said Gaza receives more than 70,000 cubic meters of water a day through pipelines, desalination facilities, and other infrastructure exceeding international humanitarian standards. By the way, this reminds me, when we were in Israel, and it's not just this time, but other times, when you drive down the main highway between Jerusalem and Tel Aviv, you look on one of the sides, one side, the left or the right, and they typically have, you know, Palestinian communities on one side, Israeli communities on the other, or Jewish communities on the other. You should see these Palestinian homes. Have you ever been there, Mr. Producer? You would be shocked. They are big. They're like compounds. They're huge. They're huge. And I said, well, where did all this stuff come from? And I'm not overstating it, folks. These are huge places. Kogat also said Gaza's healthcare system remains operational with more than 18,000 tons of medicines. Just all of this is pouring in, thanks to the Israelis who allow it in. Medicine and food and clean water, they have electricity. And this is of a group of people who slaughtered Israelis. Major General Yoram Halevi, the coordinator of the government activities in the territory, said the report was released to counter what he described as Hamas efforts to distort the humanitarian picture in Gaza. Wow, the influencers and the podcasters. This would very much upset Joe Rogan and Theo Von and Piers Morgan and his yellow teeth. Against the backdrop of Hamas' ongoing attempts, together with the other actors, to destroy the humanitarian picture in the Gaza Strip, we decided to publish this report in order to present the international community with the full factual picture, he said. The data are clear and leave no room for doubt. Throughout the ceasefire, humanitarian stability was maintained in the Gaza Strip, and the volume of aid entering the territory significantly exceeded humanitarian requirements. Yeah, by three times. Anyone who ignores these facts is amplifying Hamas's propaganda, which exploits the humanitarian space for its military and governing purposes. COGAT will continue to work together with its international partners in accordance with Israel's security interests to expand the humanitarian response. Now, there's lots of video out there of how Hamas is executing, summarily, torturing, beating individuals who it says doesn't support Hamas. Now, that doesn't get the kind of attention it needs, does it? That's not at the forefront of people's minds. 44% of Muslims in America support Hamas or have a favorable view of Hamas? Really? Well, that seems to be kind of problematic. In our own country? Yes. Wow, what are they doing here? I don't know. Why isn't anybody doing anything about it? I don't know. Just acquiescing to this. That is a disaster. By the way, the Houthis are striking back at Saudi Arabia for daring to strike the Houthis in Yemen. So that's going on too. We'll be right back.

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3: How you doing? Gold entered 2026 after a historic year. 53 new all-time highs, record annual demand, and an average price up 44% year over year, then pushed past $5,500 an ounce in January. And right now it's pulled back a little bit because that's the nature of markets, period. But this market, in some ways, is very unique. It's moving in one direction, north, up. But it does so a little bit of a zigzag, and you want to hit the zag, the pullback. Many Wall Street analysts are telling clients this may be a window before gold pushes back toward new highs. That's very important. Meanwhile, silver's on track for a sixth straight year structural supply deficit. Now, what does that mean? Well, it's an industrial metal in addition to precious metal. So you've got demands for it. Polar, EVs, electronics, other industrial demands, still pulling heavily on the market, as well as people investing in it. And gold's pullback has been fueled by fading Fed rate hopes. You know, people are hoping they would cut. 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So gold is a big story in 2026, and same with silver. Central banks are still out adding gold. Poland and China among the recent buyers. They're dropping currencies. And the Fed's holding rates steady. 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
1: You have real principles and belief systems, and you've been raised on them, and you put them to the test of time. It's not that hard. You just don't go with the group and go with the fad and the isolationism and all that. No. You got to be wide-eyed about this stuff and really process it and use your noggin to figure it out. And I don't think it's that hard. It just takes a little bit of foresight and a little bit of guts.
2: Right, because I go to the couple of quick examples, like he was a house manager on the Clinton impeachment.
1: Yeah. Remember I criticized that? Because I said he left out the most important count, and that was lying in front of the judge. And I remember seeing, this is years and years ago, as you can tell.
2: Right.
1: And I remember bumping into him, and he said, I know you're upsetting me for leaving that count out. I said, no, I just think it was foolish. That was your strongest count.
2: Right.
1: I remember that day.
2: And then also on the Kavanaugh hearings, he took it to the Democrats. He stood up to them, and he turned that hearing around. He wasn't going to let them, you know, pull their stunts.
1: Mm-hmm. No, you're exactly right, my friend. All right. Great call. We much appreciate you, Houston. Houston's under attack now as I speak by these Islamists. I call them fortresses because that's basically what we're talking about. These are segregated communities. Sharia law rules, not the American Constitution, not state or federal law. And no country can survive this, ladies and gentlemen. If you don't have assimilation into a common culture, it's not going to happen. No country can survive this. It just can't. Let's go to Fred, Kansas City, Kansas, the great KCMO. Fred, go right ahead, please.
3: Yeah, condolences to Lindsey Graham's family.
1: Amen.
3: And I want to remind everybody, this is one of the greatest patriots, fighters for the United States that we've ever had. I can disagree with him on something, but where he stood for, what he stood for, America, God, everything was good for everybody. There's never been a debate. That's very rare.
1: And have you noticed the Islamist Marxist left and the isolationist woke right, neo-fascist, they just hate him. And what's amazing to me, the woke right neo-fascists pretend to be America first. No, they're not. Lindsey Graham was never a warmonger. Lindsey Graham wanted to support our allies. He wanted to support the people in Ukraine and Israel, Taiwan, and Iran. He wasn't a warmonger. He stood up against these thugs, these murderous thugs, whether it was Putin or Xi or whether it was the Islamist regime and so forth and so on. He stood up for our allies, and those people love him overseas. They love him just like the people of South Carolina do. And, no, he was quintessential American. This is a man who grew up Baptist, who grew up in a church, and very much like Mike Huckabee and others, and Pastor John Hagee, my dear friend, and Huckabee's our dear friend, too, and, of course, Lindsey was, and their connection to the Holy Land, their connection to Christianity, their connection to Jews is a faith connection, as well as a connection with allies. Thank you for your call, my friend. I appreciate it. Let's go to Bill, Colorado Springs, Colorado. How are you, Bill?
4: I'm doing well, Mark. Thanks for taking my call.
1: You bet.
4: Long-time listener, first-time caller.
1: Thank you, sir.
4: Your comments about the Islamists, and in particular the imam that you were describing, when I took the oath of office as a young naval officer and swore to protect the Constitution against all enemies, foreign and domestic, mm-hmm. I'm just not quite sure why we can't label and identify people like that as domestic enemies and mm-hmm. then take whatever action would be appropriate. 'Cause I've been listening to you a lot talking

0: about the Islamist threat, the enemies within. So with that as the oath of office for the military, I'm just not sure why.
1: Yeah, you're not getting it, and neither am I. And it's just infuriating when we elect these politicians. I'm talking about even in red towns and red states. They're not lifting a finger to stop this stuff. And they should. And if it takes a case that goes all the way to the Supreme Court, then go for it. Whatever it takes.
0: Right. Because in my early days on a cruiser, did the Grenada operation while we were there, the Beirut barracks got bombed, and we went straight from Grenada to the coast of Beirut. Mm-hmm. Off the coast of Beirut for about a month and a half. So all this stuff hits close to home.
1: I bet it does. I'm sorry. Remember that the barracks and 241 Marines. All right, Bill. Thank you for your service. You're a good man. I appreciate it. And I agree. And it's going to take you folks showing up, I hate to tell you, at these zoning meetings, at these school board meetings, at these other things here. That's what it's going to take. Because these politicians are not doing us any favors right now. Let's go to Joseph, Fairfield, Connecticut, Sirius XM Satellite. Joseph, how are you?
2: Hello, Mark. Doing well. Wanted to mention about what fossil fuels are and how the fact that the Marcellus Shell oil from New York State all the way down to West Virginia, through Pennsylvania, Ohio, has even more natural gas than Qatar that you're talking about. But first, let me talk about something else. I lived in the Bronx, New York City, for 40 years. I left in 95, and the demographics in the last 15 years, when I go back to my neighborhood in the Bronx, is totally different. Your analysis and assessment of what's going on, what Mondami is doing in a stealthy way, is absolutely correct. There weren't any Muslims in my neighborhood. There was mostly Italian, Jewish, Irish, Puerto Rican, blacks. And it's changed in the last 15 years, maybe 20. Unbelievable. There's over a million Muslims, totally different demographics. Okay, fine, whatever it is. But that's his plan, and you are absolutely correct. He's doing that to New York City. He doesn't care about the billionaires leaving. In fact, he's pushing them out so that he can make it an Islamic state. Absolutely right, Mark. Now, in terms of the natural gas, remember, it's not a fossil fuel, because these natural gases, methane, propane, ethane, are found throughout every planet in our solar system. How do we know that? Spectrophotometric methods. Remember, I was a chemistry professor for many years. So we know that. So to call it a fossil fuel is misnaming it and giving it a different propaganda machine. In terms of the natural gas that we have absolutely more.
1: But where do you get natural gas from?
2: Excuse me?
1: Where do you get natural gas from?
2: Natural gas, which is methane, CH4, it's in the earth and it's been made, and it doesn't come from the...
1: It's in the ground, right?
2: Yes, it's in the ground.
1: It's fair to say that this little country has reservoirs of this, isn't it?
2: Yes, they have.
1: That's what I read.
2: But we have even more. And I think the fact...
1: Yeah, but we have even more, but these people are husbanding these resources and spending them in our country.
2: Yes.
1: Whether we have more or not.
2: Well, the reason they're doing that is because they put a stop to our natural gas drilling by the propaganda machine.
1: But not anymore.
2: But he wants to drill. He wants to get the Constitution Pipeline built to New York State from Pennsylvania. But
1: even if we do all this, Joseph, there's still going to be Qatar. And Qatar's still going to have hundreds of billions of dollars, and they're still going to spend it in the United States. Even if they were from granite, they would still be doing
2: it. But if we increase, Mark, if we increase the supply of natural gas on the world market, that could hinder them.
1: I'm not opposed to supply and demand, and I think we should do exactly what you're saying. What I'm trying to say is they're still going to have billions and billions and billions of dollars to spend to do what they want to do.
2: Okay.
1: We're not going to have a complete monopoly on it. We're going to have a bigger share of it, which is a great thing. But they don't just sell it to us. I'm not even talking about who they sell it to. I'm talking about the fact that they sell it and they get billions and billions of dollars.
2: Right, and they use that to stop us from drilling. I remember in the 1970s, when I was in California, they had oil wells everywhere, and that was put a stop to it because of...
1: Right in the middle of L.A.
2: Yeah, phony environmental movement that was going on, putting nasty tones on what oil is and how toxic it is. And so that OPEC can sell us theirs. And that's when Iran, in 79, got to all their money to do their...
1: Joseph, don't get mad. I got to go. But you're always great, which is why I spend 5 or 6 minutes with you. You're very good. Call again. I appreciate it. 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
1: Don't forget, I'm on Hannity in about 10, 15 minutes. I'm sure you want to watch that. Mr. Producer wants to watch it. I'm sure he wants to watch it. Oh, yeah. We got a lot going on. I want to talk about Lindsay mostly, quite frankly. President says U.S. military will strike Iran hard tonight. And, in fact, I believe that's going on now. CENTCOM begins strikes on Iran after Trump says U.S. military will hit them hard. Said he was not interested in answering a question about whether Israel will intervene in the strikes tonight. U.S. will hit Iran hard tonight and tomorrow. We're going to hit them very hard tonight. We're going to hit them hard tomorrow, and there's not a damn thing they can do about it. They have nothing, he said. At 4:45 p.m. Eastern Time today, Central Command began launching a third consecutive night of strikes against Iran. These strikes will continue imposing a heavy cost on Iranian forces, says Central Command, and degrade their ability to attack innocent civilians. And I just wish we would arm those innocent civilians. Again and again, I say the same thing. And I don't know. Shortly after U.S. CENTCOM announced on Twitter that U.S. Central Command began launching the third consecutive night of strikes against Iran. Now, the Iranian semi-official news agency, Mehr, has since reported explosions in southern Iranian cities of Kish Island, Saruk Island, Hashim Island, Kashir, and Bandar Abbas. Well, it sounds like they're hitting a lot of their energy islands. Several areas in southwest Iranian city. There's a commercial that just jumped up on my screen. Have already been heard. Speaking about Iran's nuclear power, the president explained that Pickaxe Mountain, a highly fortified nuclear site 1 mile south of Natanz nuclear complex in Iran, could be the target of a nice big fat shot, quote unquote. He added that Iran is not doing well with its nuclear situation. Every time we hear about it, we blow it up. But we'll probably give Pickaxe a shot relatively soon. Now, that mountain is a heavily fortified site, hosts two deeply buried tunnel complexes. That's what's going on tonight, I believe. Well, ladies and gentlemen, we salute our armed forces, police officers, firefighters, emergency personnel, ICE, our truckers.
11: We salute the men and women in Israel, the men and women in Ukraine, the men and women in Iran. And we give our best to the Lindsey Graham family, and God bless them. And, of course, you, the American people, the best of the best. I'll see you in a few minutes on Fox on Hannity. Good night.
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20: Renewed U.S. airstrikes against Iran are not easing up.
21: President Trump informed Congress last week that new military action against Iran has commenced following a brief ceasefire.
22: And we're hitting them very hard, and it'll continue, and we'll see what happens. But we're knocking out all of their offensive capability.
21: President is also reimposing a naval blockade on Iran's ports. Still, he tells me a deal to end the conflict is possible.
22: Yeah, I think a deal is possible. Sure, I do.
21: President Trump says the U.S. will take over the critical Strait of Hormuz and be compensated by countries relying on the narrow waterway.
20: Fox's Jared Halpern at the White House. The U.S. military says the number of dead in the Iran conflict has risen to 14 with the death of a Navy pilot in a helicopter crash earlier this month. The number of wounded now at 414. The Navy initially described the July 1st chopper crash in the Arabian Sea as an emergency landing. The Department of Homeland Security facing intense scrutiny after a man was shot and killed in Maine this morning.
23: Maine Independent Senator Angus King said he was told by Secretary of Homeland Security Mark Wayne Mullen the motorist shot and killed by an ICE agent was not the subject of a federal warrant being executed. The man killed is said to be a Colombian native who moved his car during a confrontation with agents that was deemed provocative.
20: Fox's Colonel Scott. Senator King says he was told the man was ordered to leave the U.S., but at least two advocacy groups say he was legally allowed to work in the U.S. President Trump has reduced the size of two national monuments in Utah. Bear's Ears and Grand Staircase Escalante National Monuments have ancient cliff dwellings and scenic dwellings, as well as coal and uranium deposits that state officials want made available for development. 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
24: WMAL News Time is 9:02. I'm Jason Adelson. Gas prices nationwide have climbed 10 cents a gallon and could rise even more in the weeks and months ahead.
25: Military action in Iran is driving up gas prices here at home.
26: The more risk of escalation, the more impactful all of that could be on the price of oil and eventually impact what you pay at the pump.
25: Patrick DeHaan of Gas Buddy says the nationwide average price is up to $4.04 a gallon. Prices in D.C. are up 5 cents, Virginia 6 cents, Maryland nearly 18 cents.
26: I think that over the next couple of weeks, we're more likely to see prices going up as we get closer to Labor Day.
25: DeHaan says hurricane season could also drive gas prices higher. Dick Iuliano, WMAL and WMAL.com.
0: A heads up, if you live or travel near Georgetown University this week.
2: As part of the Potomac River Tunnel Project, controlled blasting will be taking place near the Canal Road entrance to Georgetown University. Sherry Lewis is with DC Water.
3: People in the area might hear a brief noise, maybe some light shaking. And when we do this, we will need to stop traffic, pedestrians, cyclists from coming through that area for about a 5-minute period.
2: An air horn will sound before each blast. 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
0: Virginia's horse country is abuzz with the rumors that America's second family is looking to put down roots there.
4: Ever since word broke last week that Vice President and Mrs. Vance were planning to lease a 500-acre farm in Middleburg, residents have been anxious to hear more, but none of the agencies with direct knowledge are speaking. Still, residents have seen motorcades drive by, helicopters circle the area, and Secret Service agents all over town, according to the Loudoun Times. If the couple does move in, they won't be the first with White House creds to put down roots. President and Mrs. Kennedy leased a 400-acre property nearby when he was in office as a weekend retreat. John Matthews on WMAL and WMAL.com.
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6: In Landover, on 202 Landover Road southbound, heads up, there is a crash. The right lane is blocked at Brightseed Road. As for the Beltway in Maryland, no issues on the inner loop or on the outer loop. Virginia side of the Beltway, I checked out the cameras. Lanes are clear both on the inner loop and on the outer loop. Heads up on Dale Boulevard, though. Eastbound and westbound, you're going to find a close for a crash between Darby Dale Avenue and Gidden Drive. On Route 1, southbound in Lorton, you're going to find construction with the right lane closed between Lorton Road and Gunston Cove Road. And now from GarageDoorRepair.com, the WMAL Weather Channel forecast.
7: Tonight, mostly clear with lows in the mid-60s. Tomorrow, sunny with highs near 90.
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28: Jailhouse informant status 30 some odd times to get out of jail. Went back, committed crimes, went back into jail, was a jailhouse informant, and they kept letting him out of jail. It's an unbelievable story called Catch the Devil. It's a true story. We'll check in with the author of a brand new book coming up next hour. A little bit later on, there was an ICE shooting in Maine earlier today, but there was also an ICE shooting in Houston. We're going to talk to columnist for the Houston Chronicle, Chris Tomlinson, to get the facts on that story. But we're going to start off this first hour with Scott McFarland, just like we do every Monday. Scott McFarland, former CBS newsman, now independent journalist. He's with Substack. You see him on YouTube. You see him all over the news channels, and he joins us every Monday. Scott, thanks for joining us here on America at Night.
29: Hey, McGraw, good evening.
28: You got it. You know, I think a lot of people were shocked when they woke up Sunday morning to hear the news Lindsey Graham had passed away. You just weren't expecting that. And the outpouring of emotion and the eulogies have been coming in ever since. It's interesting because he was across the political spectrum, and he had something for everybody, it seemed like.
29: It's reminding me of a rare time in recent American politics where everybody's saying something nice.
1: about a lost colleague, you know, almost like this pre-toxic era where Democrats said, you know what, I didn't agree with Lindsey Graham, but I trusted his word. When he said something, he stood by it. That's at least a change of pace, McGraw, from where we are in our politics, where there's venom and vitriol in very high quantities and very large supply. Lindsey Graham obviously has his number of critics for how he pivoted inside the Republican conference over the 24 years in which he was in the Senate. He's always been a hawk. He was somebody who was at John McCain's side, literally and metaphorically. He's somebody who was Trump's biggest surrogate for the war in Iran, the biggest sympathizer with Ukraine and getting Ukraine money. He was a surrogate for Bush during the Iraq War, a hawk. But the pivot he made from January 7, 2021, in which he was the most emphatic denouncer inside the Republican Party of Trump and the insurrection, to where he ended up as Trump's perhaps most loyal member of the U.S. Senate, is quite a shift. And it's going to be part of his legacy, too.
28: Yeah, you know, I listening to all the comments today and yesterday, I have a theory, and I'll bounce it off you. It's as good as every other theory that's out there. And in some ways, Lindsey Graham had to do what he had to do to get his point of view across. If he was a hawk and he wanted to stay in NATO and he wanted to support NATO and he wanted money for Ukraine and he wanted to take care of Iran and all these things, he had to play ball with Trump. And so he cut a deal with the devil, became friends with him. And he sort of, right, you can get more with honey than you can with vinegar. And so everyone's got to make a decision. Some went the other way. He decided to settle up with Donald Trump to move Donald Trump closer to Lindsey Graham's philosophy.
1: He's about as savvy a U.S. senator as I've ever come across. I mean, he knew how the chamber worked.
28: Right.
1: You can love his politics, you can hate his politics, but you cannot dispute that he was a nimble political actor. One of the things that Trump brought up during his phone interviews on Sunday, McGraw, is how Lindsey Graham was the pivotal player in the Brett Kavanaugh confirmation hearings. You may remember, it seems like eons ago, it's just 8 years ago, when Brett Kavanaugh went through a second round of questioning after the allegations surfaced of misconduct. The Republicans in the Senate, because it was nothing but men on the committee, brought in a former prosecutor, and she did the questioning of witnesses. It wasn't going well for Kavanaugh. Lindsey Graham intervened and said, "The hell with this. I'm going to start shouting out questions. I'm taking this thing over." And he had that unbridled, almost eruption of anger at Democrats championing Brett Kavanaugh from the microphone. That really turned the tables in Brett Kavanaugh's favor. And Lindsey Graham was credited by Trump for that performance. You may love that performance, you may hate that performance, but it was friggin' effective. It did work politically.
28: And you know what? Lindsey Graham did vote for some Democratic nominee justices for the Supreme Court. Sonia Sotomayor, I think he voted for Kagan, too. So he did, you know, when you talk about bipartisan, I don't know how many Democrats would vote for Republicans these days and how many Republicans would vote for Democrats. But Lindsey Graham did vote for Obama Supreme Court nominees at some point.
1: But something shifted in January 2021 when even Lindsey Graham voted against Ketanji Brown Jackson, despite having such pride in being a supporter of a president's Supreme Court nominees. He was making a broader argument that the president's the president, the voters have spoken, we will support who the president wants to be on the high court. But even he shifted. There was some shift on January 7, 2021, among many Republicans who denounced the Capitol riot and denounced Trump's claims about the 2020 election, and nearly the whole party is back on board those things.
28: Yeah, interesting. Lindsey Graham passes away over the weekend. Let's talk about Iran, because when he was, one of his last acts was trying to cut a deal to bring sanctions on with Russia. Iran, though, different story. Whatever memorandum of understanding they had, that's no more. And now we're back to, I think, probably where we were worse than before this memorandum of understanding.
1: And one would argue that we were in a worse position than we were, not just before the memorandum of understanding, but on February 28th when the war began. Yes, the Iranian forces have been deeply wounded by U.S. airstrikes, but Iran seems to have control of the Strait of Hormuz, at least partial control of the Strait of Hormuz, which gives it remarkable leverage, not just with the United States, but on the world stage. That was not the case on February 27th, 2026. So this appears to be a war that's going to go for the long haul. We know a number of members of Congress, as they returned here to Washington tonight, said, I think this is now a long war without a clearly defined exit strategy or timetable. The price of oil has shot up over the last 24 hours. That may go back down or it may continue. The instability seems back. Where is Iran going to strike next? Where are its proxies going to strike next? And here's what's changed, McGraw. We're now even closer to the election, where this seems almost destined to be a key issue.
28: Also, President Trump is out there saying that he wants to put some type of toll or some type of reimbursement on managing the Strait of Hormuz. Weeks ago, he was saying it's open waters. Iran can't put a toll on ships that go through. And now President Trump's virtually saying the same thing Iran was saying.
1: Maybe he's hunting for leverage, and the United States certainly could use some leverage at this moment in time. Adam Smith of Washington State is the top Democrat on the House Armed Services Committee, and he issued a statement tonight saying, if the president moves forward with that, he is joining Iran as extortors on the world stage, that they'd be taking money from other countries through force, through power, against those countries' wills. There is a geopolitical relevance to all this, of course, but this does fuel the perception that the U.S. is just another country out there doing things that countries like Iran would do. This could be a political complication for Trump as well, even inside his own party.
28: Yeah, this is the definition of mission creep, right? We went in to get the nuclear weapons. That's no more of a talk. Now it's all about opening up the strait, which was open before they started bombing, as you said. Nobody starts forever wars, and no one plans to start forever wars. Yeah. They just kind of happen. And it's looking like with this disaster now, with this sort of falling apart, right, it's a long term. And Iran, right, this is what they do. They are the thorn in the side of the West. They're doing exactly what they do. And this is what a lot of people said predicted what they would do is they can't fight us militarily. So they just are a thorn in our side. And if they can shut down the strait or cause chaos, that's okay with them.
1: It doesn't take incredible intelligence specialists in Iran also to recognize the political dynamics here. I mean, we have an election that is racing toward us. There's an anti-incumbent sentiment that is dragging down both parties. They recognize that's just leverage, that the U.S. doesn't have much of an appetite for a long, drawn-out, expensive, casualty-filled war.
28: Yeah. Let's move on. There was a ruling by a judge today. Looks like the Todd Blanche nomination for Attorney General somewhat in trouble. What did that judge say today?
1: This was a heck of a takedown. I've read a lot of court orders. I'm a nerd that way. This one, though, McGraw, this is about as emphatic and fierce a judicial takedown of the Trump administration that I've seen in the 5.5 years he's been president. What the judge in Miami ruled was that not only is Trump's lawsuit that he filed against his own IRS in January complete bupkis, but that there appears to have been some form of scheme to use the court and use this lawsuit to redirect taxpayer money towards a slush fund for convicted criminals and toward somehow functioning this sweetheart immunity deal that absolves Trump from IRS scrutiny. The judge says all of this seems to be offline and not following of the law. And what's more, she has formally referred Todd Blanche and Blanche's deputy, an attorney general assistant named Stanley Woodward, to the bar for possible disciplinary proceedings. Now, that's a far afield, but it sure does discredit the Department of Justice in the broader way. And I tell you, this was an emphatic and crystallized 56-page opinion from the judge in Florida, which appears to be a death knell for that slush fund. If they try to appeal this ruling and keep the slush fund alive, well, they are proving themselves to be not men of their word, because Todd Blanche keeps saying that the slush fund is not moving forward. Hard to imagine he tries to appeal this thing and resuscitate it despite his words.
28: Do you think this puts a crimp in his nomination process for Attorney General?
1: doesn't help. You know, I didn't see much of a hurdle to him getting the requisite Republican votes because even the softer Republican votes seem to be falling in line. But yeah, if you could say on Monday you've been referred to the bar for disciplinary proceedings and on Wednesday you're asked to be the top law enforcement official in America, that can be trouble. Two people to watch on Wednesday. John Cornyn of Texas, lame duck. He lost his primary to Trump's endorsed hand-picked candidate. He may have no love lost. Tom Tillis of North Carolina, retiring. The bone of contention Tom Tillis has is over the, drum roll please, slush fund. This didn't help matters. The top surrogate for Todd Blanche Wednesday, the most vocal endorser was to be Lindsey Graham. Somebody else will have to fill those shoes and fill that role.
0: And Mitch McConnell's not coming back to the Senate anytime soon, so that's another vote they don't have.
1: What did you think of that photo with that newspaper in Mitch McConnell's hand? Was that like ripped from a 1990s primetime special or some type of made-for-TV movie?
0: I don't know. I saw the memes, and I can't get the memes or the AI video of him breakdancing out of my head. So I don't know what to believe anymore. I don't know what's true and what isn't true.
1: I don't think it helped. And I mean, unless Jack Bauer makes an appearance, this is just going to seem farcical.
0: Oh, things crazy. Scott McFarland, one more quick question. You'd love to give us an update on the reflecting pool. At least there was no news on the reflecting pool all week, was there?
1: Oh, if you wanted it to be true, you are sadly disappointed. They've drained the reflecting pool again. They have tried a process to refill it, to fix it. I don't know what they're going to do to fix it. But they're using the same contractor, so there's a lawsuit asking the court to intervene, stop the repair work, stop the next phase of this until some experts and scientists get down there to lay eyes on this thing and ensure there's not permanent damage. This thing is a mess. And unless Ginger, Marianne, Gilligan, and the skipper show up, this is the worst shipwreck on water in many years.
0: Scott McFarland, he's on Substack, he's on YouTube, you see him everywhere, former CBS newsman at McFarland News. Scott, always a pleasure to get us kicked off on a Monday. Thanks for checking in. Have a good week. We'll talk to you next Monday.
1: You too.
0: There you go. Scott McFarland, TV guy, but you know what? He loves radio. He's a radio man through and through. That's why we like him. Also, great insight and great information. A great way to start off a round robin with all the news that's going on. Stay right there. America at Night. We're just getting started. Back in a moment.
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28: Back in June, Secretary of State Marco Rubio was quoted as saying, "No country is allowed to charge tolls or fees on an international waterway. That's existing international law." That's Secretary of State Marco Rubio in June. His boss, President of the United States, in July, now wants to charge a 20% fee on all cargo shipped through the Strait of Hormuz as a way to recover the costs of providing military protection to vessels using the waterway. Now, President Trump, obviously angry, upset, disillusioned, frustrated. And, I don't think I'm telling tales out of school. The man likes to bloviate from time to time and just sort of make up numbers. So 20% fee
2: would be exorbitant. And if he were to put a 20% fee on ships, it's one, how would he do it? Would you have to Venmo him or Venmo the government? How would you do that? Do they set up Apple Pay? But more importantly, there are experts who are saying that could add an extra $16 per barrel to ship the oil through the strait. And that would obviously be passed along to customers around the world. So I'm not so sure that's the smartest thing to do in the world. For a tanker carrying 2 million barrels of oil, the fee could add over $30 million to a tanker to go through the Strait of Hormuz. So themes like that would be a total disaster and a total non-starter. But yeah, obviously the man is frustrated and he's bloviating and he's trying to come up with something to get somebody to sort of pay attention to the fact that Iran is still playing footsie in the Gulf and in the Strait of Hormuz and not playing ball. So, again, that's the definition of mission creep. So we'll wait and see how all that turns out. But stay right there because we got lots more to get to. Next half hour, we're going to check in our go-to. Seems like Houston's been quite a bit of a newsmaker over the first 6 months of the year. Chris Tomlinson is a columnist for the Houston Chronicle. And there was a shooting. ICE shot a undocumented worker, though they weren't going after him. He wasn't the target. And apparently he was just minding his own business and something went very, very wrong. And there's a lot of, well, I wanted to get to the bottom. I wanted to find out what the facts were. So Chris Tomlinson is going to join us. He'll be able to answer all these questions for us so we can make a better judgment and a better opinion of what's going on down in Houston. So stay right there. America at Night, back in a moment.
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2: All right. Chris Tomlinson, columnist for the Houston Chronicle and San Antonio Express News, joins us once again, our go-to anytime something happens in Houston. Back on June 7th, last week, ICE officers fatally shot a Mexican national during a traffic stop. That is what we know. Everything else is open to interpretation, apparently. Chris Tomlinson, columnist with the Houston Chronicle, thanks for joining us once again on America at Night.
33: Thanks for having me on.
2: Take us through this. What do we actually know fact-wise with this shooting?
33: We know that ICE agents were apparently surveilling this gentleman, Lorenzo Salgado Araujo. He was a man who'd been in the United States for 35 years, was in the process of trying to obtain documents to stay here legally, and was a business owner who hired local people, many of them undocumented, to help him on his construction projects. The ICE agents pursued him. The New York Times has obtained video of the ICE vehicles, unmarked vehicles, pursuing Salgado's white van. And we know at some point the van stopped and agents fired into the van, and Salgado died shortly afterward.
2: We keep hearing that he wasn't the target of the investigation. Explain that. What do they mean by that?
33: Well, you know, the ICE agents and ICE supervisors have not been forthcoming with a lot of details. They have confirmed that Salgado was not the target, that they were looking for two other men who were not in the van but had apparently worked for Salgado in the past, and that they moved on the vehicle hoping to get a Guatemalan and another subject that was on their target list.
2: Okay, but this person who was shot and killed, he was an undocumented worker, even though he's been working here in the States for 35 years.
33: That is correct. Now, he was trying to get legal. He had submitted fingerprints. He'd filled out forms. He had an attorney, and he was in the process of trying to change that status.
2: ICE officials said that he rammed them and they had to shoot him in self-defense. That story is starting to break down. What do we know?
33: Well, we know that the videos from 3 to 4 separate surveillance cameras do not show that. We know that the two other men who were in the truck have both testified that there was no ramming, that the vehicle, that Salgado never drove the vehicle at the ICE agents. And they have told Congresswoman Sylvia Garcia and their attorneys that the shooting took place when an agent approached the passenger side window, and video supports this, pulled a weapon and fired into the vehicle, striking Salgado. And so the vehicle was stopped and was no longer being was no longer a threat to any of the agents on the ground, according to these witnesses.
2: Yeah. The officers weren't wearing body cameras. Are they supposed to be wearing body cameras?
33: They are supposed to, but apparently the Immigration and Customs Enforcement put all that on hold while

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1: This and has investigators in his office beginning the investigation, but the ICE agents obviously are not cooperating and federal authorities have not turned over any evidence.
2: Yeah, Chris, how does this work? They're federal officers. Are they under the jurisdiction of Texas state law, or are they under the jurisdiction of federal law only, or how does that work?
1: I mean, this is a subject of intense debate. I mean, theoretically, if the agents are acting within their official duties in a legal manner, then no, they're protected by federal law. However, if these agents were not acting legally and they were violating procedure and they violated the civil rights of Mr. Salgado, then he is subject to Texas law. And in the past, we've seen joint federal-state investigations to reach the determination of whether or not charges should be brought. But in recent years, the feds have, under President Donald Trump, have said that they're not subject to any sort of local jurisdiction at all.
2: What happened to the others in the van? Where are they now?
1: So they are in detention, ICE detention, in a town north of Houston called Conroe. We learned today that one of them is now going, apparently, you know, Salgado's brother is now being subjected to deportation proceedings. And it's really unclear right now how quickly, you know, Victor Salgado could be deported. He could be deported before he has a chance to give any testimony. So his attorneys are moving very quickly to try to stop that.
2: Yeah, so, I mean, they want to get him out of the country as soon as possible so he can't testify, so he can't give a statement. That's the thought process?
1: Well, I mean, that's the suspicion. Obviously, ICE is not... ICE has felt no compulsion to share any thoughts, data, or statements at all on this situation. So, you know, I can't say what they're thinking, but the fact that they're trying to deport a witness to a federal officer killing a civilian is suspicious.
2: Yeah. Chris, take me through some of these. Unlike the shootings in Minneapolis, there was cameras all over the place. In this instance, there weren't a lot of cameras, but now a couple of days later, they have these eyewitnesses and sort of video cameras that are sort of coming out in dribs and drabs. Seems awful strange that somebody would be just filming a random van driving down the street.
1: You know, I mean, it's the videos that I've seen, at least, that we've confirmed are from surveillance cameras. You know, okay. I don't live very far from where this shooting took place. It is, you know, I can be there in 5 minutes from where I live. And it is a historic Mexican-American neighborhood, has been for the last 70 years. It's working class. It's Houston doesn't have zoning, so it's a mix of industrial buildings and homes and warehouses. And so the stretch of Canal Street where this happened is very sparsely populated. It's mostly warehouses and a few businesses. It's a former industrial area. So it doesn't surprise me that there aren't a lot of cameras, except at the convenience stores or the bodegas that are along that stretch.
2: Yeah. Chris, what's the reaction with the local community, the local organizers, the local leaders, and the federal enforcement? I mean, what's the mood like down in Houston after this?
1: I mean, the community is outraged. We've known for months now that ICE has been operating and doing kind of these snatch and grabs, you know, kind of sitting in wait and pulling over trucks and grabbing people. They do it at gas stations, but it's always been fairly small scale, you know, maybe four or five agents going after two or three

0: suspected illegal immigrants. The fact that this is a shooting, the fact that this was a man who was known and respected in the community, his son is a U.S. citizen and a school teacher. The outrage is intense because, you know, this man did nothing wrong. He was not the target. And the stories that are being told about him don't match up with what we know about the last 35 years he's lived in the country. You know, we had protests over the weekend. Tomorrow there'll be a city council meeting, and a group calling themselves the Friends of Lorenzo Salgado Araujo are going to sit in at the city council meeting tomorrow and demand that local authorities fully investigate and whether or not the feds want it or not.
1: This is shaping up to be a major, major story in Texas, and that is the site of the Ken Paxton Tallarico Senate race. What's Ken Paxton saying? What is Tallarico saying about all this?
0: Well, Tallarico has called for an investigation and has denounced ICE tactics. The fact that these were unmarked vehicles, these were agents in civilian clothes wearing body armor, but, you know, it's all camouflage, so you can't really read anything on it. You know, the guys in the car said they didn't realize that these were federal agents until after they were handcuffed. You know, it's a very stark, dramatic scene in a state that's, you know, 40% or 45% Hispanic, where Hispanics will soon be the majority. Governor Greg Abbott and Attorney General Ken Paxton have been silent on this. They know better than to speak up because anything they say can only benefit Tallarico.
1: That's really interesting that Ken Paxton's been a bit of a bomb thrower all these years. The fact that he's been silent and the governor's been silent, that sort of speaks volumes.
0: Well, the Hispanic vote is becoming more and more important in Texas. You know, the white voter is typically over 60. Hispanic majority is typically under 30. So in many ways, this burgeoning Hispanic majority is just moving into voting age. And that's going to be a factor in this election.
1: Yeah. 35 years this man lived in the community. From all accounts, he was a model citizen. It started a business, raising his family, doing all the right things. But he was undocumented all these years.
0: Well, that's not uncommon in Texas. You know, we live in a state that has historically looked the other way when businesses hire undocumented workers. We have probably close to 2 million undocumented workers in Texas that have been here for a very long time and have these long-standing relationships, particularly in the construction industry and the hospitality industry. So, you know, in many ways, he's kind of typical of what has kept the Texas economy as successful as it has been.
1: Chris Tomlinson, columnist for the Houston Chronicle, also mentioned a New York Times bestselling author and our go-to every time something happens in Houston. Chris, we always appreciate your time. Last question. These federal ICE agents, how many were there? And they're making a big deal that we don't even know their names. Is that a big deal so far?
0: Yes. I mean, typically, when you have a shooting involving law enforcement, you reveal the identity of both the victim and the shooters. But ICE has made this habit of hiding these people's identities until they were legally compelled to reveal them. It is the definition of a secret police. When people can run around in unmarked cars, wearing civilian clothes, pulling people over randomly and pulling out guns and terrorizing the community. It's the definition of a secret police, and that's not supposed to be, it's not what most people expect from America.
1: I'm surprised that they were in an unmarked car, unmarked in plain clothes, no markings, no badges, no official ICE. That seems somewhat dangerous for the officers to be walking around unmarked with an unmarked plain clothes. That sort of puts them in more harm's way, I would think.
0: Oh, absolutely. We had a shooting where some undercover Houston police kicked the door on the wrong house, and the man who lived inside pulled his gun and started shooting because the law enforcement officers had no ID, and they didn't ID themselves when they came through the door. It was a mess. So, you know, a lot of people have guns in Texas. You know, so yes, it is incredibly dangerous. It's why most law enforcement agencies would never use these kinds of tactics.
1: Yeah. Chris Tomlinson, columnist for the Houston Chronicle, New York Times bestselling author, and our go-to. Chris, thank you for your time. As always, be safe. Keep your phone on, and we reserve the right to call you back at any time.
0: Anytime. Thank you.
1: Thank you, sir. Chris Tomlinson, columnist for the Houston Chronicle and then San Antonio Express News. America at Night, back in a moment.
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1: There was another ICE shooting. The first one we were talking about earlier was July 7th. This one happened earlier today in Maine on the coast. A 26-year-old Colombian national was shot and killed. It is confirmed that he did have possession of a valid U.S. work authorization and a Social Security number. And according to reports, he was not the target of an investigation and not the target of the ICE officials who were looking for him. The Maine Attorney General's Office and federal agents were executing an enforcement operation tied to final orders of removal. But according to Homeland Security Secretary Mark Wade Mullen, the target attempted to flee and weaponized the vehicle by driving in the direction of the officer, drawing the fire. Direct civilian witnesses at the scene report hearing the young man say, "But I tried to stop immediately before being forced to the ground with severe head wounds." There were no body cameras. They were not wearing body cameras. And people are making an issue out of that. Also, this morning's shooting in Maine marks the 11th individual fatally shot by federal immigration officials since the start of President Trump's second term, and the fifth person to be killed by ICE while inside a moving vehicle under weaponized car explanations. So a lot we still don't know about that shooting in Maine. A lot we still don't know about that shooting in Texas either. But clearly these, right, Maine, a huge Senate race. Looks like this is going to be the story in Maine. Texas, a huge Senate race. This is going to possibly define both the Senate race in Texas and the Senate race in Maine, which could define who controls the Senate come November. So again, if you were writing a novel, you couldn't make this stuff up. But these two cases are going to be getting a lot of attention in the next couple of weeks and could decide the fate of the U.S. Senate. So we'll keep an eye on all of this stuff. We'll talk about all this phone calls in hour number three. Right now, though, we got a break. Our executive director, Alex Hinton, is back at the stick. Richard Good is our engineer.
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23: Tankers attacked in the Strait of Hormuz. I'm Lee Silicera, Fox News. The UAE says one person was killed, eight others hurt in the attack. Well, authorities in Bahrain are also reporting missile strikes following a new round of attacks on Iran from the U.S. President Trump spoke about it from the White House this afternoon.
24: We're doing another very major attack tonight. They want to make a deal. They came back. We made a deal 2 days ago, and they want to make a deal. They've been negotiating for 47 years. But nobody's ever hit them militarily.
23: The president said the U.S. will take over the strait and be compensated by countries who use it. Darlene Graham Nordone, the sister of late Senator Lindsey Graham, will serve in her brother's Senate seat temporarily.
25: I want to thank the governor for selecting me to serve the remainder of Lindsey's term. It is such an honor. Lindsey has always been there for me, and now I will be there for him.
23: Darlene Graham Nordone will serve until August when the state holds a special election to select a new nominee. Lindsey Graham died unexpectedly over the weekend. He was 71. A federal judge has tossed a lawsuit President Trump filed against the IRS.
26: Judge Kathleen Williams not only ruled a lawsuit against the Internal Revenue Service was filed for improper purposes, but she also is recommending sanctions and disciplinary action for attorneys involved. President Trump sued the IRS over his leaked tax returns, a suit that was settled in May with the creation of a since-abandoned Justice Department compensation fund and immunity for ongoing tax audits. But Judge Williams says since President Trump controls the actions of both the IRS and Justice Department litigation strategy, he improperly employed the lawsuit to justify a particular award in the matter.
23: Fox's Jared Halpern at the White House. 12 states challenge Paramount's takeover of Warner Brothers Discovery, saying the merger would extinguish competition. 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
27: WMAL News Time is 10:02. I'm Jason Athenson. You may have seen driverless taxis on the streets of D.C. undergoing testing, and now the D.C. Council's getting regulations ready to oversee this new wave of transportation.
28: Autonomous vehicles, AVs offering ride shares, are already rolling in 11 cities.
29: Given the advancements we've seen, I don't think it's a question of if AVs are coming. It's when and under what conditions.
28: D.C. Council member Charles Allen is preparing legislation he promises will guard against a variety of problems that could accompany the new rides.
29: The deployment of AVs on district roadways could exacerbate traffic congestion or increase demand for limited curbside space. It could draw riders away from public transit.
28: D.C. is hoping to embrace the innovation while ensuring safety and protecting jobs. Dick Iuliano, WMAL and WMAL.com.
27: Thousands of Virginians are receiving surprise cash in the mail as the state returns a record $150 million in unclaimed property. The payout comes after a new law took effect requiring the Treasury to automatically return eligible funds worth up to $5,000. The funds were turned over by banks, employers, utilities, and insurers after they lost contact with owners. Treasury workers use that data to track down the owners, who receive a notice 6 weeks before the check arrives. The Arlington County Democratic Committee is lining up behind AOC as the party pick for president in 2028, following a weekend straw poll.
30: The energy in the Democratic Party, particularly in party primaries or in a straw poll such as this, clearly is on the progressive side of the political spectrum, and it's moved increasingly left in recent years.
0: Mark Rozelle, dean of George Mason Schar School of Government, Alexandria Ocasio-Cortez got more votes than any other candidate, with former Transportation Secretary Pete Buttigieg the closest second.
30: Keep in mind, this is Arlington County, the bluest of the blue in all of Virginia.
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5: Top story in the DMV area right now is overnight construction currently underway inside D.C. The first work zone is inside the 3rd Street Tunnel southbound between Route 50 and Washington Avenue that reduces the roadway to a single lane, putting traffic in the red. Then not far from there, southbound on the Anacostia Freeway, you're going to see some work that cost that roadway everything but a single lane from Eastern Avenue to Bedding Road, once again putting traffic in the red. Now, from GarageDoorRepair.com, here's the WMAL Weather Channel forecast.
6: Tonight, mostly clear with lows in the mid-60s. Tomorrow, sunny with highs near 90.
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1: Unbelievable story tonight in the Wall Street Journal. About a farm in Pennsylvania. Farmers were in a failing hog farm, and they get a knock on the door one day, and they're asked, hey, you have any interest in selling your 89-acre farm to us? Well, what do you want to do with it? Well, we want to build a data center. Okay. So they sold it, and the land... They got $22 million for their 89-acre farm. So there you go. They're bypassing the towns and the communities and going straight to the farmers. And they might have a failing hog farm, but they have land that is perfect for a data center. And so these data centers, this one was from Blackstone. The investment firm Blackstone bought their farm. And they're Get out. Here's $22 million. Get out. We're going to put a data center in there. So, where more and more towns and counties are putting a moratorium on data centers, private owners can certainly, right? They can do anything they want with it. It's their land. So, interesting story coming out of the Wall Street Journal. We'll talk about it in hour number three with open phones. But stay right there. If you're into true crime, There is a new book coming out by Pamela Koloff from ProPublica. Has got an unbelievable story, true crime story, which you're not going to believe. And we'll get to that coming up here in just a moment. The book is called Catch the Devil. And we'll talk with her coming up next on America at Night.

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1: If you are a fan of true crime stories, you are in for a treat tonight. There is a brand new book that is debuting tomorrow by Knopf. It is called Catch the Devil, a true story of murder, deception, and the injustice on the Gulf Coast. The author is Pamela Koloff, joins us. Pamela, welcome to America at Night. Thanks for joining us.
2: Thank you so much for having me.
1: We should say that you were a writer for the New York Times. You were also a writer for ProPublica, New York Times Magazine, well-respected. And this is getting a lot of attention, not only for the true crime aspect of it, because the story is just unbelievable. Take me back. How did you hear about this story and what piqued your interest?
2: Oh, thank you so much. So I published a story in the New York Times Magazine back in 2018 that was about a small town murder and some junk forensic science that had helped to convict the wrong person in that case. And after that story came out, I got a lot of calls and emails from people who wanted me to tell their story. And there was a woman who reached out who was teaching at Yale Law School. Her name was Laura Fernandez. And she said, I have reactivated my law license because I am now representing a man on Florida's death row who I believe is innocent. And I have, because of that, taken a role in this and will be trying to save his life, essentially. I get a lot of emails like that. But the thing that stood out in what she sent me was she said, sort of as an aside at the end of the email, that the star witness against her client had been a former police officer turned con artist turned jailhouse informant who had given false testimony on the stand. And that just intrigued me. It was like a throwaway line, but it was different than the kinds of stories that I look into. And so I started digging.
1: Tell me about the devil in the title, Catch the Devil, Paul Skalnick.
2: He is a very colorful figure and a very mendacious figure, as you see. But what happened when I began my reporting into this, after I was sort of alerted to him having played a major role in this death penalty story, I then learned by looking through thousands of court records and public documents that what he had done was sort of run this con for years, where he would commit all sorts of fraud and financial crimes and eventually worse crimes. And whenever he was arrested and he landed in jail, he had this sort of get out of jail free card, which was he would figure out who in the jail, these are all people awaiting trial for the most part, was of most interest to prosecutors and to police officers. Who did they most want to get a conviction against? And then he would go to them and he would say, that guy just confessed to me and here's what he said. And he would use details from newspaper articles and things that he gleaned, from detectives themselves sometimes to put together these basically false confessions. Then he would testify for prosecutors, help them get their conviction, and then he either had his time reduced or more often was let free.
1: How many times did he use his jailhouse informant mode to get out of jail?
2: So in one Florida county alone, which is what I mostly focus on in the book, he was involved in 37 different cases. Four of those cases were capital cases where the death penalty was at play. And what was interesting watching what he did was it started off small, and he was really emboldened, I think, by the way in which police and prosecutors bought into his stories and elevated him. You know, they would put him on the stand, tell jurors that he was someone to be believed, that he was credible. And at some point along the way, I think that this particular state attorney's office sort of lost sight of what it meant to do justice, right? Like, they wanted to get convictions against people who were accused of doing some really bad things. But it was the getting there. How do they get that conviction? And I had always been interested in writing about cases like this because in my now almost three decades of writing about criminal justice, whenever I would see a case that had a jailhouse informant in it, it was a red flag. It meant that something was wrong with the case, that prosecutors just didn't have enough. And in Skelnick's case, that they would depend upon someone who, you know, I came to find had been married to at least 9 different women, some at the same time. He was a bigamist. Someone who was always running endless financial scams and then went on to do even worse. I found really shocking, even as someone who writes about such things all the time.
1: The book is called Catch the Devil, a true story of murder, deception, and injustice on the Gulf Coast. Pamela Koloff is our guest. The book comes out tomorrow. It is getting all sorts of attention. This is going to do some serious damage when it comes to book sales because it is such one an incredible story and true crime at its best and at its worst, really. Pamela, 34 times in one county, no one in the office said, wait a minute, maybe this guy isn't telling the truth. There was no defense attorney who said this guy has a weird a knack of always being at the right jailhouse informant at the right time. No one ever caught on to this?
2: So that's the big question, right? You can imagine early on that maybe this was plausible, but that began to change as these numbers racked up. One of the things that's a challenge in reporting about anything like this is the same challenge that defense attorneys face, which is the evidence of all these different cases that a witness like this has been involved in is very hard to come by. It's in the state attorney's files. It's in the district attorney's files. So at some point along the way, I think somebody must have realized something. But instead, what happened was he was put in increasingly high-value cases. He went from some pretty petty drug cases all the way up to capital murder cases. And I should say, he was very convincing. If you did not know his background, I begin the book by talking about tracking him down in federal prison in 2018 and going to speak with him and telling him that I really, you know, wanted more than anything to tell the story of what he had done and that I hoped he would participate. And he sized me up immediately, saw that I was ambitious, saw I was hungry for the story, and fed me exactly what I wanted to hear. He said, you know, I'm at the end of my life. It's time to tell the story. I think you're the person to tell it. Speak to the warden. Come back and see me as often as you'd like. Send me questions in the mail. Let's do this. And I left the prison elated, feeling that I had gotten, you know, the story of the century. And it was just another con. It was another way of emotionally manipulating someone. And weeks and then months went by where he would say, oh, I'm sorry, I didn't get your questions. There's something wrong at the mailroom, or I can't make that interview because I'm not feeling well today. And it took me longer than it should have to realize, oh, this isn't happening because he's conned me too. And I put that at the beginning of the book so that no one would feel superior to the people in this book. No one would think, oh, I would never fall for something like that. I'm an investigative reporter. Here he is sitting in federal prison. There are a lot of red flags that I should not believe anything he said, and yet he found a way to get me to believe him.
1: He also mentioned, did he also not sort of brag about the fact that when his name was on a witness list, defense attorneys would cut deals because they were so afraid of him testifying against their clients?
2: That's exactly right. And that may be why there are more cases even than the 37 I found. He had such an intimidating reputation that many people, if they heard he was on the witness list, wouldn't take their case to trial. And to be clear, many of these men committed these crimes. Jim Daly, someone we'll talk about in a little bit, the man on death row, I believe there's a compelling case for his innocence. But even with people who have committed these crimes, you know, we're talking about a difference between, there was one man I interviewed who was involved in a bar brawl that ended deadly, who would have been facing 20 years probably at most for a terrible situation that had happened, but not something he had planned. Skelnick got on the stand, said that this was premeditated, which makes no sense. Why would you commit a premeditated crime in front of many witnesses at a bar? But anyway, and that person, Freddie Gaines, is now serving a life sentence and is in his 60s. He was put in jail when he was 23. So this had really long-term effects on people.
1: Do the prosecutors agree with your assessment, Pamela Koloff, the author of Catch the Devil? Did the prosecutors come around to you and realize that they used the wrong jailhouse informant?
2: I have so far not gotten that response from the state attorney's office in Pinellas County. Quite the contrary, actually. They've sort of doubled down on everything. But one thing that I thought was so telling was in the late 80s, Skelnick becomes very irritated with prosecutors that they're not doing all the things in return that they promised him for the testimony he'd given. He was still sitting in jail and he wanted to be free. And he turned on them and he told a story that they full well knew, you know, that they had been coaching him with details and that he hadn't overheard these confessions. And he turned on them. And in that moment, he turned on them. They argued in court that everything he had said prior to that in all these cases was true, but that this was false. And long story short, they end up cutting another deal with him. He takes back everything he said against them, and he's released. So it really, there's things in this book, you know, if I were writing a novel, my editor would have said, Pam, there's no way that could ever have happened. But this all really happened, and it's, some of it is hard to believe, but it's true.
1: It also goes, takes to, and asks us and deals with our own prejudice. As somebody listening to this or somebody sitting in the jury, if somebody goes on the stand and says, he told me in jail that he did X, Y, and Z, you're predisposed to believe the person who's charged with the crime, and then somebody else comes along and says, he told me. You're, in a sense, all human nature, you're predisposed. You're predisposed to believe the person who's saying, he told me he did it.
2: That's exactly true. And you are actually paraphrasing some really, really important research that's been done by researchers about this at the University of Alabama, that if we hear from someone an account that it has more credibility. And here's something important to understand. When someone like Skelnick or a jailhouse informant in general is put on the stand, they are a state's witness. There is a prosecutor who we generally trust who is introducing him to the jury. And he's usually following, I mean, think about how credible some of these witnesses would be. Maybe the first police officer on the scene, an emergency responder, and then someone like Skelnick. So you have this patina of credibility as well in the courtroom.
1: The book is called Catch the Devil, a true story of murder, deception, and injustice on the Gulf Coast. Pamela Koloff is our guest for the full hour. The book comes out tomorrow. It is already number one in a couple of categories on Amazon, and I don't want to jinx anything, but I suspect there's going to be some big news in this book in the next couple of weeks or so. Pamela, what has been the reaction? I got about a minute here before I have to break, and then we'll come back and talk about this Jim Daly. What's been the reaction as this book is getting ready to be released? What has been the positive and the negative reaction you've got from this story?
2: I have connected with many of the people who Skelnick sort of left in his wake, the ex-wives, their daughters, men who are still in prison, all the collateral damage left behind. And hearing from those people and being able to tell their stories and being able to let them know that they were not the only ones fooled and harmed by him has been so gratifying to me, and I know has been very meaningful to many of them as well.
1: You mentioned the 34 different times he was a jailhouse informant. You said some of those were guilty. And I guess he was piling on or sort of guaranteeing their convictions. But did you find people who he just outright lied about who were actually innocent when it was all said and done?
2: The person I'm the most certain of is Jim Daly, the man on Florida's death row. And what he typically did, even in those guilty cases, is he would move maybe someone who is going to get a life sentence to a death sentence. Wherever there was a weakness in what prosecutors had, whether it was in the evidence or what they were going to present to get someone to a punishment, he was the person who was their closer, who did the deal, closed the deal with the jury in the end.
1: Hold that thought. Pamela Koloff, our guest, investigative journalist, works for ProPublica, New York Times Magazine. She's out with her very first book. It debuts tomorrow. Knopf is the publisher. Catch the Devil, a true story of murder, deception, and injustice on the Gulf Coast. America at Night. Stay right there. Back in a moment.
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17: Hey, I'm Reba McEntire. 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
1: It's an unbelievable true story. It's called Catch the Devil. That's the name of the brand new book. It debuts tomorrow by Knopf. Catch the Devil, a true story of murder, deception, and injustice on the Gulf Coast. Pamela Koloff is the author. Pamela, I want to ask you about this Jim Daly, but first, this story never, I mean, outside of you chasing this story down, it didn't really make Dateline, it didn't make NBC, it didn't make any of the Netflix series. This is sort of unknown, right? Nobody really knew about this until you covered this, right?
2: That's correct. And I think so much of that goes to when witnesses like this are used again and again, it's so hard to uncover, you know, unless you have reporters who are covering every single trial in your community, who are noticing patterns. It's very, very difficult to know. And I think the secret nature of this is part of what drew me to this. The title comes from something that one of the lead prosecutors in the death penalty case that I explore said, which is, and I'm paraphrasing, but something like, you know, you've got to work with a sinner to catch the devil. And so the idea of that being, yeah, okay, Paul Skelnick isn't the greatest guy, but he's going to get us where we need to go in these cases. And I think the book is an illustration of the dangers of that kind of thinking.
1: Yeah. Who is Jim Daly?
2: So Jim Daly, who's currently sitting on Florida's death row, he's 80 years old. He's been there since 1987. Jim started off as a kid with a lot of promise in Manhattan, Kansas, a beloved member of his community, married, had a family in his early 20s, started to get a college education, and then was shipped off to Vietnam. And he ended up seeing some very, very difficult things there. He arrived at the height of the Tet Offensive in 1968, and there was lasting damage from that time there. And that began a descent for him into severe alcoholism. And he eventually ends up on the Gulf Coast of Florida, living with sort of some unsavory folks and eking by a living. He really was living an itinerant life. And he then gets caught up in the crime that's really at the center of this book.
1: How did these two connect?
2: So in 1985, there was a 14-year-old girl named Shelley Boggio who was horribly murdered in a little town in Pinellas County, Florida, called Indian Rocks Beach. Her body was found the next morning with more than 30 stab wounds. She was nude in the water. Obviously, it had been a terrible, terrible crime. And the investigation very quickly focused on a man named Jack Piercy, who she'd last been seen with and who had been pursuing her, even though he was much older than her. He was 29 at the time. And that investigation and focusing on him realized that he had left immediately after her death and gone to Kansas. So investigators eventually catch up to him. They learn there had been blood on his shoes that night and all sorts of other incriminating things. He realizes that they have a fair amount against him. So he doesn't deny being at the crime scene that night, but he says the person who committed that crime was his housemate, Jim Daly, that he brought Jim along with him and Shelley Boggio down to this Lover's Lane area where they were, which doesn't make a lot of sense, and that he waited in the car while Jim and Shelley went off and Jim tried to have sex with her and she refused and it turned violent. So there are a lot of problems I think you can see on the face of that story. And I should add that Piercy in recent years has several times now confessed to playing a role in the killing of Shelley Boggio and then recanted.

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1: Investigators, and he said, James Daly confessed to me. And that's the beginning of what happens at his trial.
2: Mm. How much interaction did you have with James Daly when you were writing the book?
1: So not a lot. As you can imagine, the strictures on death row inmates speaking to media are pretty intense. We did get to meet in person. We had some correspondence. But really what I found so interesting about Jim is he, in order to survive all these years in this windowless concrete cell, he has to remain a relentlessly positive, forward-thinking person. And so he takes joy in the tiny things of life, these paints that he's occasionally able to work with to create these incredible paintings, visits from his ex-wife, who he's reconciled with, who he's very much in love with. These things keep him going. But because of that optimistic nature that he has, it made it hard to revisit things like his time in Vietnam and some of the harder things in his life. So I pieced together what I think is a very rich portrait of him from all the people around him, the guys he served with in Vietnam, to the guys he served time with in prison. And I think and I hope what you see in that portrait of him is not only do the facts not match the idea that he would have been able to commit this murder, but he's just, it makes no sense with the history of his life and who he is. Whereas Jack Piercy has a long criminal record, was involved in a murder for hire case, and has been violent towards women in the past.
2: Interesting. You mentioned early on, the book is called Catch the Devil, the true story of murder, deception, and injustice on the Gulf Coast. Pamela Koloff is our guest. The book debuts tomorrow. It debuts number one on many different lists out there. It is going and getting a lot of attention in the true crime and in the nonfiction world. Pamela Koloff, the book is Catch the Devil. You mentioned earlier that 34 different times, four capital cases. Have you been able to piece together a case where it was a capital case where the man or the person was truly innocent and this Paul Skalik made it up out of whole cloth and was the reason why that person is sitting on death row?
1: I believe that's true for Jim Daly. Skalik played a role in getting four different death sentences for four different men. Three of them are no longer on death row because of things that had to do with their appeals. So Jim is the one who remains. And to me, it's so ironic and tragic that of all the cases that Paul Skalik was involved in, it's the one with an irreversible punishment that is the one that, he ended up playing the greatest role in. Skalik told a story at trial that I think created a visual image for jurors that was hard to forget, which is, and again, the details he provided were, everything he said were things you could have picked up from newspaper coverage of this case. But he said that Jim told him, and again, why would someone tell another person this before their trial, that Jim told him that as he was supposedly stabbing Shelley to death, that she looked up at him and that Jim said, she was looking at me, staring at me, and she would not die. And I think that horrific image is one that jurors, held on to. And what's interesting is you can see in Jack Piercy's case, Skalik was not in it and he got life. Skalik was in Jim's case and he got death.
2: It's interesting how a confession doesn't carry as much weight as a jailhouse informant when you talk about these cases.
1: Yes. Well, one of the things that was so interesting reporting this is how do you evaluate what's true and who do you believe and who do you not believe? And I'll give you a quick example. So, I mentioned that Skalik, his

0: crimes accelerated. At first, they were fraud and theft and things like that. He eventually moves on to the teenage daughters of these women he's married to, who he preys upon. And there's a 12-year-old girl, Karen Parker, who I really see as like kind of the heart of this book. Karen was a precocious 12-year-old. She was sort of became infatuated with Skalnick, thought he was fascinating with his Cadillacs and his all of his bling and fashion. And he took advantage of that. He ended up sexually abusing her. She eventually goes to police. She reports this. But Skalnick is such a valuable witness to prosecutors at that time that they make the case go away. And one of the things that just jumped out at me from the police files as I was going through them and almost couldn't believe it is that Karen, at 12 years old, was hooked up to a polygraph machine to take a polygraph exam to see whether she was lying or not about this sexual assault. Paul Skalnick, who testified in dozens of cases, including cases where people's lives were on the line, was never subjected to a polygraph exam. And while we now know that polygraph exams are not an accurate representation of whether someone's telling the truth, it really measures whether someone's nervous, they were highly regarded in the 80s by the police who were administering them. And that contrast just really stuck with me.
1: Pamela Koloff, our guest for a couple more minutes. The book is called Catch the Devil, a true story of murder, deception, and injustice on the Gulf Coast. Pamela, I'm assuming that the victims, the families, the young girls who are now older, they were helped you, gave you permission to tell this story?
0: Yes, so that was a long process. So I started off with, you have to sort of imagine like stacks and stacks of public records and many things are redacted. And it was this sort of, you know, detective work of putting together what had happened. So just as an example, when I came across the reports about what happened to Karen Parker, her name had been blacked out. And I had to use context clues and other reporting to figure out who she was, then had to track her down. She'd been married and changed her name. And then try to convince her all these decades later, this happened in 1982, to talk to me and go public with this story. So there was a lot of time and effort involved in working with the victims to ensure that they felt safe to tell their stories and that they understood why it was so important to do this, that, you know, Karen's story is important to Jim's story. And so we finally got to that place, and I was very careful in reading over material with them before we published. And I think the most gratifying conversations and messages that I've received since finishing the book have been from those girls, now women my age, who were not believed at the time or whose accounts were minimized, to not only be believed, but to see their story within the tapestry of this entire crazy story of Skalnick's, I think has been very meaningful for them.
1: The book is called Catch the Devil, a true story of murder, deception, and injustice on the Gulf Coast. You can pre-order it tonight, and you can buy it tomorrow. Bookstores, Amazon, and everywhere else out there. Last question for you, Pamela Koloff. It's a story with a lot of detail about this devil that you call him and this Jim Daly, but it's also, you're also putting on trial the whole idea of a jailhouse informant. Have things gotten better? Are they shying away from jailhouse informants? Because it's I give you something, right? I have to deal with the sinner, as you said. I give you something, you give me. It's fraught with all sorts of problems. Are prosecutors going away from jailhouse informants?
0: I'm so glad you asked that. There has been a few efforts in a few states to curb their use. So in Texas, where I'm based, county registries, so you would see the other cases that someone like Skalnick had testified in. In Illinois, we have something called reliability hearings that happen before trial, so we can decide whether or not to allow that person to testify. But these are really small reforms. They're in a handful of states. We don't really know what kind of difference they make. And ultimately, they make no difference for people like Jim Daly, for the decades of people who are sitting in prison whose cases were affected in one way or another by these witnesses.
1: Mm. Pamela Koloff, has Netflix come calling, Hollywood come calling? Anyone want to turn
0: not,
1: this into
0: not
1: a miniseries?
0: Yet, but I mean, that would be great. I've always pictured Skelnick as this sort of Jack Nicholson, young Jack Nicholson character. He's sort of, he was truly charming. And in my time with him, including sitting with him as he was dying, he was a very, very just fascinating person and a terrific listener. I actually think this is how he got so many women in his web, is he would find women who had been disappointed in love, and he listened to them, and he love-bombed them and gave them all these presents and attention, and I think that went a long way.
1: Pamela Koloff, the book is called Catch the Devil. She's an investigative journalist, the New York Times, ProPublica. The book is called Catch the Devil, a true story of murder, deception, and injustice on the Gulf Coast. Knopf is the publisher. It comes out and debuts tomorrow. Pamela, thank you for a fascinating conversation. Good luck with the book tour. Be safe, and good luck with everything else.
0: Thank you so much. I'm so grateful to have gotten the chance to speak to you.
1: America at Night, back in a moment.
2: America at Night with McGraw-Milhaven, where the nation comes to talk.
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1: Hey, don't forget, you can always call the show, 1-844-2-McGraw. You can always text the show, 1-844-2-McGraw. Also, voicemails. We got a bunch of voicemails tonight. We'll play them in hour number three. If at any time during the day, the evening, we're not on and you want to chime in and you heard a topic and you couldn't call in during the live portion of the show, all you got to do is leave them voicemail. Every time we're not here, Alex flips the switch and puts it on voicemail. We edit that up. We rack it up, as you will, put it on a cart, and then we play it in hour number three. It's as simple as that. The phone number is 1-844-262-4729. We got a bunch of texts to get to, a bunch of voicemails to get to, and, of course, open phones next hour. So start lining up, and we'll get you going here next hour. 1-844-2-McGraw, 1-844-262-4729. That's some yarn she told, huh? Pamela Koloff. Brand new book, Catch the Devil, A True Story of Murder, Deception, and Injustice on the Gulf Coast. Where is Netflix? That's got a mini-series written all over it, right? Holy mackerel. All right. Our executive director is Alex Hinton. He's back. He didn't know how good he had it when he was working on the America at Night, did he? Our engineer tonight is Richard Good. I'm McGraw Milhaven, and this is America at Night on Westwood One.
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19: Iran's neighbors sound alert. I'm Lee Silicera, Fox News. The UAE says two of its ships were attacked in the Strait of Hormuz, killing one person and injuring eight others. Well, sirens have gone off for the second time in one night in Bahrain after the U.S. again hit targets in Iran. CENTCOM says those strikes are now complete.
20: USS George H.W. Bush launching jets to strike Iran. Another carrier nearby, the USS Abraham Lincoln, has now been at sea for more than 200 days without a port call. Destroyers and the strike groups also launched Tomahawk cruise missiles with a range of 1,000 miles. President Trump calls these strikes retribution for continued Iranian attacks on commercial shipping.
19: Fox's Lucas Tomlinson in Tel Aviv. Two lawmakers are now saying Homeland Security Secretary Mark Wayne Mullen told them the man shot to death by ICE agents in Maine this morning was not the target of a warrant.
21: Senator Angus King says he called DHS Secretary Mark Wayne Mullen today. King says he was told the suspect used his car as a weapon before those shots were fired and says he asked Secretary Mullen for a full investigation.
19: Fox's Alexis McAdams in a statement. DHS says the vehicle attempted to flee the scene and fearing for public safety, an officer discharged his weapon. South Carolina Republican Senator Tim Scott calling Lindsey Graham not just a friend, but a brother. Graham died suddenly over the weekend. Senator Scott said Graham didn't always agree with President Trump, but they worked on key issues like Iran and border policy.
22: Working hand in glove with the President of the United States. But I got to tell you what, he loves South Carolina. He loves his sister. Congratulations, Darlene. You're going to do a fabulous job. But Lindsey Graham was a true patriot.
19: On Fox's Hannity, South Carolina Governor Henry McMaster named Darlene Graham Nordone as a temporary replacement until a special election can be held next month. 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
19: Two teenagers are in custody in Illinois in what police call a targeted deadly mass shooting.
26: Seven family members were shot Sunday at multiple locations in East St. Louis.
27: As of right now, five victims have been confirmed deceased.
26: Two victims remain in serious condition. Illinois State Police spokesman Brendan Kelly saying two suspects, a 15 and 16-year-old, are now being held in police custody in the shooting. One of the teens is related to the victims.
27: It's terrible. It's evil. But it will not keep this city down.
26: Police also say that while a picture is coming together, they're not sharing a motive at this time. The investigation is ongoing. In Chicago, Jeff Manasso, Fox News.
19: 12 states have filed a lawsuit challenging Paramount's takeover of Warner Brothers Discovery, saying the plan would extinguish competition in Hollywood and threaten jobs across the industry. The state of California is spearing the suit, with Attorney General Rob Bonta's office saying the merger would lead to higher prices, lower quality, and less content for hit film and television. The Justice Department signed off on the merger last month. Police are investigating the death of a South African soccer player who played in the World Cup.
0: 25-year-old Jaden Adams was found dead at a property in the city of Cape Town Saturday. Adams' family awaits autopsy results. Police are investigating. Jaden's father, Juanito, told a South African TV station, "As you all know, it was an untimely death. The family is struggling to process it. It won't be easy to carry on. People say it will become easier, but it won't. You just learn to live with it." At Saturday's World Cup quarterfinal matches, moments of silence were observed before both games. South Africa Sports Minister Gayton McKenzie asks the public and media to exercise restraint and compassion and not speculate on the cause of death.
19: Fox's Jared Max. Wall Street stocks rose following the latest round of strikes on Iran. The Dow lost 138. The Nasdaq off 408. I'm Lee Silasera. This is Fox News.
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5: I'm John Batchelor. I'm joined by my colleague and friend and co-host, Thaddeus McCarter of American Greatness, former member of Congress. And we're thrilled to welcome back Malcolm Hoenlein, who's been traveling for some days. But the news is grim. Lindsey Graham is gone. Malcolm, what was Lindsey Graham to you and to the people of the state of Israel? Good evening to you.
6: Good evening to both of you. It's great to be back with you. And unfortunately, having the news of the passing of Lindsey Graham, and I think people will come to appreciate him in the years ahead much more than many who didn't know the role he played to be able to go across the aisle to build support coalitions like the days of old, like Lieberman did and McCain and others. And he was also someone who took on issues, was dogged in pursuing them. He believed very strongly in U.S.-Israel alliance on both strategic and moral grounds. He was somebody who embodied American values. He was a man of conscience, and I've spoken to his colleagues. They talk about a man of principle, a man of integrity, and of great humor, they say. And the fact that the Iranian TV is celebrating his death, I think, should tell us how great a man he was and the impact that he had. He fought for religious liberty. He was somebody who really backed the Abraham Accords the fullest and worked very hard to get Saudi Arabia into it and to build regional arrangements like the IMEC. He supported the government of Ukraine, the Educational Choice Act for children. It covers the whole waterfront, but he did it quietly, often behind the scenes, allowing others to have credit, to get credit for the accomplishments that he made possible. So I hope that people will read about him, learn about him, and join us in mourning his loss, but paying tribute to him by trying to enshrine the things and the goals that he'd set.
5: Thaddeus, you have a question for Malcolm.
7: Yes, Malcolm, staying with the political scene, what can you tell us about the Israeli elections?
6: Well, yesterday I couldn't have told you anything. Today, I can tell you it's going to be October 27th, and it seems that date is in cement. So the Knesset will probably go out of session this week, the end of this week. So they will have a crush to get things done. This is the first government in 40 years, I think, or almost 40 years, that served the full 4 years. Most governments last, on average, 2.5 years, because it's a gift of the coalition system where each member of the coalition can manipulate it and pull the rug out. Many thought that this would not last that long, but it did. And that's a tribute to the prime minister. But there will be a very heated election. There'll be many parties running. People are switching parties now. We'll have to see if Netanyahu can pull another rabbit out of the hat. He has some challenge from one of the new parties that Eisenkot is heading. But no group yet has the majority needed, although the opposition, depending upon how it's constituted, could eventually have it. So we'll be in for a very interesting period ahead, a lot of headlines and stories about the upcoming election.
5: Washington Post headline, Trump says U.S. military will reimpose blockade on Iranian ports. Does this mean the memo of understanding is gone, Malcolm, no longer in play?
6: It is not. They're still negotiating, you know, of sorts, but the MOU is essentially dead. The Iranians continue to fire, and the U.S. has been firing back on them, but it has spread. The Iranians have fired on Bahrain, on Oman, on Qatar, Kuwait, UAE, Saudi Arabia, and there have been some other exchanges between countries as a result of it. So the American bombing in the last 3 days, I think, did significant damage to various sites, the launchers, to the drone system, to the to bases, to naval radar, and to some of the missile launchers. But Iran still seems to retain some capacity in that regard. So what we're seeing is an escalation in regard to the Straits. They're hitting. The U.S. is eventually going to start hitting the cities. We've seen it spread to conflict between other countries that we'll talk about. I'm sure Saudis and some of the others. And the situation in the other countries then reflects the instability that comes out of the fact that the situation in Gaza, the situation in Lebanon, and most of all, the situation with Iran, which is still the fulcrum of all of this and making possible much of the terrorism and the undermining of the agreements as they have, as President Trump pointed out, for the last 47 years. It should not come as a surprise to anybody that that this is what's happening.
5: Thaddeus, you have a question.
7: Yes, Malcolm, can you tell us about Saudi Arabia's recent attacks on the Houthis?
6: Yes, and it's one of those outgrowths. Unfortunately, we've seen a distancing of Saudi Arabia from Israel, from the work that Senator Graham had done to try to bring them together and to expand the Abraham Accords. Now we see that the one of the goals of October 7th was to drive a wedge between Saudi Arabia and Israel, and that has happened. We've seen Saudi Arabia now talking about a new rail link to Turkey going through Jordan and Israel and Syria, but bypassing Israel. Originally, they supported the IMEC train, which Iraq, India and others had backed, including Saudi Arabia. Now they're moving in another direction. And we see that even MBS is taking out a maximalist position since the start of the war and talking about the near-term prospects for a Palestinian state. That everybody knows since October 7th, that's dead on arrival. That's not going to happen now. Maybe something eventually. But the Saudis, everybody thought, might just join in some of these efforts. We're seeing more further decoupling. And as the its exposure gets more recognized and comes under fire from the Houthis, as we can anticipate, because they fired on Yemen's main international airport. And, of course, they got hit in response. So the new rail project is not something that is going to be easily built. It's called the Hejaz Railway for the resurrecting the old name, the revival of the historic railroad. It's in the planning stages, but it's a 3,000-kilometer route. But the very fact that that's the message that they are sending, and they're not cooperating in a lot of this thing, although they were the on the front line of Iran's designs. And you notice that they are staying out of the activities that a lot of the Gulf states have taken, including bombing raids in Iran over the last few days in response to the attacks that have been taking place.
5: The Houthis claim the reason they were firing on Israel was because of the fighting in Gaza. That's not happening now. Are the Houthis stepping aside, or do they have a new explanation for their violence?
6: Well, there's a lot of desperation. The Houthi-affiliated broadcasters say that the explosions and things were on the runways at Sana'a International Airport, and then they talked about the response that denounced the strikes as aggression and warned that the de-escalation phase has concluded, meaning that the lessening of tensions with the Houthis that was part of the overall agreement. They even detained now an International Red Cross Committee, the Red Cross aircraft, and held its pilots hostage at the airport. So we're seeing that the overall situation now in the Gulf area, all of the countries having been hit, and when you take countries like Qatar and Kuwait and others who are very angry because of the damage done and because Iran turned on them, that we're likely to see further destabilization. It's almost a regression in the region. And I think that we're likely to see Saudi Arabia lock in into some of the deals, especially with Turkey, which is not a good sign. We saw, on the other hand, that Kosovo, Morocco, and others are sending small delegations of troops to Gaza to begin to train, and several other countries have agreed that they would send, but these are very small compared to the thousands that are needed. But I think the Saudis are looking now at Turkey. There's the potential of an F-35 sale there shakes them up greatly, and certainly does Israel. And the so we have to see how this aspects of the conflict, Turkey's growing aggression, and in the region, the ties to Egypt, to Qatar, to create this Muslim Brotherhood front are expanding, and especially in Syria. And unfortunately, there are some U.S. officials who seem to be aiding and abetting it.
5: Detail about Gaza. I hear that the Hamas leadership has sanctuary now in Turkey. Have they left Qatar?
6: Some of them have, well, not only left Qatar, they left Gaza. And much of the organizational activity seems to be in Turkey in recent months, when it was kept at a distance by Turkey. If you remember, they kept saying they're not there when they were there. Hamas chose Turkey as the venue for internal elections, if you remember recently, and to select the head of the political bureau. And the vast majority of Hamas leaders have recently been based in Turkey and are staying there for extended periods, including leaders whose families are in Qatar. So some have said that Turkey was now a safer destination for Hamas because it's much less likely that an Israeli attack on its leaders would take place. But they also think that it's probably safer from an attack from Iran, which somehow seems to be hitting all their Arab colleagues.
5: Malcolm Hoenlein, Conference of Presidents, Major American Jewish Organizations, my colleague and co-host. That is Makatar, American Greatness. I'm John Batchelor.
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5: I'm John Batchelor. Malcolm Hung on Conference of Presidents, Major American Jewish Organizations joins Thaddeus McCotter, my co-host, and myself. Thaddeus, I have a question for Malcolm.
7: Yes, Malcolm, we are seeing mixed results regarding anti-Semitism in the United Kingdom, aren't we?
6: We absolutely are, and it's very worrisome. We've seen how the Penn organization has discussed and is exposing the, not just in Britain, but in general, in the literary world, the amount of anti-Semitism, people boycotting Israeli authors, Jewish authors, demanding that they include genocide in the language in the books or not publishing them. But we're also seeing the rise in anti-Semitism, so much so that the government this week allocated £250 million, which I think is $330 million, if I'm not mistaken, to fight and to protect the communities better. But they also designated the IRGC as a terrorist organization, which is important because they have been active in London, as they have been in Europe. So it's a very important, it's beyond symbolism. I think it's an important action on their part.
5: A puzzle about the region, Malcolm, the whole region now that we're talking about, the Middle East, and from the Straits to Israel, down to Egypt, up to Turkey, all of that. Is that all a push by Iran? Is this the same war that we've been watching since 23, since the launch on Israel? Same octopus?
6: It is the same octopus. It essentially ends up being the same. And you have two major forces, Turkey and Iran, both of which are potentially expanding. Turkey, in the sense that getting the F-35s from the United States, and that's why there's so much opposition to it, and especially getting the technology. in their hands and when they still have the S-400 anti-aircraft systems from Russia, and Iran, which obviously is diminishing. You see, China and Russia are more or less hands-off of it, but they still have the capacity to build. They know, have the knowledge. A lot of the missiles are underground. A lot of the nuclear facilities, including or the IR-6s and IR-5s that we've talked about, which would enable them to enrich uranium, even if they were to give it up now. But we see no evidence that they're prepared to do that. And the countries, we should be taking advantage of this to build a coalescence of the countries of the Gulf together with Israel to protect each other against the two monoliths. And unfortunately, I'm not seeing the initiatives towards that end. And maybe they're afraid, the countries are afraid that, that it will draw the anger and the Houthis and the Iranian terrorists onto them. But you're right in looking at the trend in the region, which is not better. And we were so close a few years ago to Saudi Arabia joining the Abraham Accords and many others. I still think it's possible. I think it'll take a new, different kind of diplomatic initiative and not put the emphasis on Saudi Arabia. They don't want to be isolated alone. And that's why they're reaching out to Turkey. They're reaching out to others because they feel vulnerable. India could play a very critical role in this, and especially in the IMEC. So I think regional alliances are the path for the future. Lebanon and Israel, I think, can be worked out and may well be worked out. They're cooperating. And I think if we can limit Hamas and limit Hezbollah, if they take the pilot zones seriously in Lebanon and let Israel agrees to let the Lebanese army take over specific areas as they clean them out. They found, John, the most unbelievable in every sector. They're finding these huge tunnels, very sophisticated, full of weapons and communication systems and stuff inside mountains, inside the territory that borders along Israel in Lebanon. And nobody had any anticipation that it was that to that extent. So there's a lot of work that has to be done before we can see really turning the corner.
5: Thaddeus, you have a question. We have about a minute or so.
7: Yes, Malcolm. Secretary Rubio is no fan of the International Criminal Court, is he?
6: No, and that's very important. He today held a press conference where he talked about their activities, trying to impose their agenda, that the distortions of the International Criminal Court. You saw how one of their leader was dismissed and facing harassment and other charges. But he is saying we're not going to be subjected to the ICC's rule. We're not going to let them take over. We have our own laws. And he said that if necessary, we will know how to deal with it, because they're working on war crimes and tribunals and other things where they dictate the terms. And often the worst offenders are not even brought before the court of justice.
5: Malcolm, a quarter of a century of hard work. I watched you and your colleagues. Quarter of a century. Is it all lost or just a momentary setback? We have a few seconds.
6: It's a very good question. I don't know the answer yet. I hope it's a temporary setback. I still hear from many in the Arab world and Muslim world who want to have good relations, who want to try to get us past this. I think if we can deal with Iran and if the West doesn't back off and the United States stands firm and not willing to even change the government and really give the people control of the country, I think everything can come back and really the region can bloom. I think if we give into it, if we leave jobs half filled, then we will have a disastrous situation.
5: That is McCutter, Malcolm Hoenlein. I'm John Batchelor.

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22: David Allen of the Foundation for Defense of Democracy is watching Lebanon and the Hezbollah continuing their war against Israel and their servants to the Islamic Republic of Iran. We begin with the New York Times article filed in these last hours. Lebanese hold fast to their land despite threat of long Israeli occupation. Subhead, entire towns in southern Lebanon have been hollowed out by the war between Israel and Hezbollah. Some residents have stayed, fearing permanent displacement. David, a very good evening to you. You have taught me that the reason there are people staying in the villages in the south is that they're either Hezbollah or Hezbollah families. That what we're looking at are the fighters that have been launching against Israel. This is where they live. So right now, what is the status of southern Lebanon in terms of the Lebanese government? What does the Lebanese government propose to do about the fact that the whole south of the country is a nest of killers? Good evening to you.
24: Good evening, John. Look, I don't want to suggest that every resident of southern Lebanon is a Hezbollah fighter. What I want to make clear is that the Hezbollah fighters that are fighting in these villages are locals. And so you have, you know, otherwise peaceful people. And among them, you might have, you know, one of a family member who's a Hezbollah fighter and so on and so forth, which makes it impossible impractical to do what the June 3rd agreement and understanding the United States reached between Israel and Lebanon required Hezbollah to evacuate its fighters north of the Litani River. Well, these people, again, they live in the villages where they're fighting. In some cases, they have families, they have properties, what have you. They are local residents. It's not to say every resident or the majority of residents is that the fighters who are more often than not residents of the towns where they're fighting. And so it's not possible or feasible to demand their evacuation north of the Litani River. You need a different kind of mechanism to operate to ensure their demobilization in those areas. Now, what does the Lebanese government intend to do about it? Well, there's what the Lebanese government is obligated to do about it. The Lebanese government, under its own internal law, if we go back to, forget any bilateral treaties Lebanon has entered into or armistice agreements. Let's start with domestic Lebanese law. The Taif Agreement, this is the agreement that ended Lebanon's 15-year civil war in 1990, required the disarmament and demobilization of all militias. Hezbollah was the exception. Initially, this exception was created for, I mean, for various reasons, part of which was the fact that Lebanon was created or was controlled by Syria at the time of the end of the civil war. And Syria wanted a strong Hezbollah in Lebanon, wanted Hezbollah to remain strong because they wanted leverage from within Lebanon against Israel, using that to harass the Israelis without being, you know, without paying a direct price, instead of having that leverage or that those attacks or that military pressure coming from Syrian territory itself would come from Lebanon. So the Syrian occupation prevented Hezbollah from being disarmed. 2005, Syria withdraws. Lebanon continues to come up with excuses as to why they can't fulfill their own obligations under their own law, including, you know, they even went a step beyond that and provided political cover to Hezbollah's arsenal. Every government, every Lebanese government puts together a policy statement when it is formed. Every government since the civil war put together a policy statement that enshrined the right of resistance in this statement. So the Lebanese government essentially extended validity to what Hezbollah was doing and its own authority to what Hezbollah was doing. The only exception is the current government. The current government of Nawaz Sanaa, when it came together in February of 2025, its policy statement did not include an explicit reference to the right of resistance at all. So this was an exception. So now all of a sudden, Lebanon is removing the cover. Gets us again to Lebanon's obligations, removing the cover from Hezbollah's independent arsenal. March 2nd of 2026, again, under domestic Lebanese law, the government of Lebanon decides to proscribe, to ban Hezbollah's military activities. So Lebanon's obligations under its own law are to disarm Hezbollah, to force Hezbollah to demobilize, to monitor Hezbollah's demobilization, to ensure that Hezbollah does what every other civil war militia did and demobilize. It's not to say that you won't have people retained. I mean, the common Lebanese argument we hear is that everyone is armed in Lebanon. Fine, but prevent Hezbollah from operating as any type of cohesive military formation. Now, those are the obligations. Those obligations have also, you know, coincidentally aligned with Lebanon's obligations as a sovereign country under international law. Baseline obligations. Lebanon has also entered into bilateral treaties. For example, the 1949 armistice agreement with Israel, where Lebanon agreed then, Hezbollah obviously didn't exist then, but to ensure that no paramilitary organization could conduct military attacks across the

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1: That Hezbollah will, as it has in the past, exploit to regenerate.
2: What does the Lebanese government need? Do they need military? Do they need assistance? They could ask for everybody to help them. Overwhelm Hezbollah and disarm them. Why are they holding back?
1: Because it's not just a matter of military capability. This is what we've heard from Lebanon for years, that they simply, the government does not have the capability to, as if it's a matter of arms, to disarm Hezbollah. No, the LAF on paper is actually better trained and better equipped than Hezbollah. The problem is a lack of willingness. The lack of will, again, stems from the fact that Hezbollah retains significant social support within Lebanon, especially among Lebanese Shiites, overwhelming support among Lebanese Shiites, as far as we can tell from most recent credible polling. Lebanon Shiites are perhaps the country's largest sect. It's not like the country's national identity is fractious. It's all about sectarian power sharing, sectarian prerogatives. So if you move against Hezbollah, you're triggering this Shiite nerve. You could have the country fracture, but even more disturbingly, right, because you have an army that is comprised of Lebanese. The Lebanese don't have a cohesive national identity, and that translates into the army. There is a fear that the army, that at least the elements of the army that are sympathetic to Hezbollah, and perhaps they're not a majority, will break away, as we saw, by the way, during the last Lebanese civil war, where the army fractured along political sectarian divisions. So there's a fear that if you go after Hezbollah, that the mere act of doing that will trigger this sectarian backlash, which will neutralize whatever strength you have. And you could have the most powerful military in the world, but if half of it decides to break away because you're touching a sensitive nerve for a community that makes up a large part of the army's force or society, then all that doesn't matter. I think the Lebanese want to avoid a civil war, but that means that they're unwilling, not unable, unwilling to confront Hezbollah. And I think Lebanon does not want to say that outright, because that's a different conclusion. That leads to different consequences versus Lebanon doing what it always does, which is buying time with excuses. And this excuse is, well, keep supplying us with arms, keep giving us weapons. Lebanon's trying to buy time. And the idea that the LAF is too weak is another time-buying excuse versus flat out saying we are unwilling to confront Hezbollah because such and such are our social conditions, which again reflects this, again, creates an image that Lebanon will never confront Hezbollah, and that has its own consequences both vis-a-vis Israel and vis-a-vis the United States. And Lebanon would rather avoid those consequences. They want to have their cake and eat it too, essentially.
2: The Hezbollah is not some marine division. It's gangster. It's gangland. It smuggles. It kills. It has drugs. It rottens out the society. Certainly the Lebanese government knows this. A civil war is some kind of rhetoric. We'll go to civil war. Right now, they have a culture that it's a failed state. That's worse than a civil war. Do they respond to the fact that they're surrounded by drug addicts and drug smugglers?
1: Well, look, I mean, we can't blame Hezbollah alone for these conditions, right? Hezbollah works with, so if we're being fair, there's not, at least in open source, there is no information that shows that Hezbollah directly controls the drug trade. What happens is you have all these Shiite families that are in areas where Hezbollah predominates that are involved in the drug trade, and Hezbollah has a symbiotic relationship with them. It takes a cut of their money. It uses their smuggling routes to get weapons, to get intelligence. So they benefit from each other. But the point that you're making, and again, this isn't unique to Hezbollah. All of Lebanon's political echelon, be they pro-Hezbollah, be they anti, be they our dearest allies in the Lebanese forces, allies, and I use that term loosely, they're all corrupt. They're all

0: rotting the country. And the fact of the matter is, whenever the system that empowers them collectively, right? The same system empowers Hezbollah, empowers Hezbollah's adversaries, these feudal lords that rule over their own fiefdoms. Whenever that system is threatened, they all come together to defend it, as they did, by the way, during the May 2025 municipal elections. Hezbollah's chief adversaries ran on a joint list with them to preserve the sectarian power sharing system, its dominance in Beirut. Because if that system is threatened, then Hezbollah and its enemies, political adversaries, are threatened equally. But the point you're making, John, is actually the right one, that by tolerating this, yes, Lebanon may be avoiding a cataclysm in the form of a civil war, but it is allowing itself to be killed through 1,000 paper cuts. The problem is that, you know, countries are, states are established downwind of culture, and Lebanese culture is, Lebanese identity is fragmented and sectarian. So we're asking for Lebanon to kind of even acknowledge this. You need Lebanese society to start off with saying, this is our country collectively. We are all citizens of the same country. It doesn't matter what sect. It doesn't matter what religion. We care about this country collectively, and what impacts the Sunni up in Tripoli negatively also impacts me as a Shiite in South Lebanon negatively. And so we need to work together to have this country not die a slow death. I don't think there's that consciousness yet. And so, you know, the Lebanese society, I don't want to say they're happy. They're used to working from within a system that keeps things at least stable enough, but is ultimately, the point you made, is ultimately hollowing out the country, collapsing things around them, has turned Lebanon into a failed state. And yes, it's killing this entity we call Lebanon through 1,000 paper cuts.
1: Let's go to Jerusalem, because there's an election imminently. David Daoud of the Foundation for Defense of Democracies. The hypocrisy and the despair on the Lebanese side. What about the Israeli side of the border? I'm John Batchelor.

0: This is your Tech It Out Minute with Mark Saltzman.
1: How we pay for goods and services online and at retail is evolving, fusing convenience with security. Visa's Mark Nelson, head of consumer payment products, says Visa recently announced 7 new and exciting technologies. Mark shared a couple with me here.
2: But we've introduced a flexible credential whereby a single card can be what you want it to be depending on the transaction type. We've also introduced this concept of a passkey, and it's all around how do we make payments safer and easier to use online. We also announced a thing called a data token, which allows the customer to get a little bit more control in terms of where they want to share their data. So if they want to share data with a third party, they can enable a better shopping experience all through AI. And it's a way in which the consumers can have a little bit more control over who they share their data with.
1: More info is at Visa.com. 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
13: I'm John Batson with my colleague David Daoud, who watches Lebanon and the Hezbollah. Now we're going to watch Jerusalem and Netanyahu's government. The likelihood of his election, I'm told, is credible. But does he have an answer for Lebanon? No. What we have now is an uncertain border, people evacuated, no safety whatsoever. Does anyone have an answer about the Lebanese threat running for PM?
14: No. To the extent that it's being addressed as a political sniping point. So look, the prime minister, as you mentioned, has an upcoming election. He's doing a lot of both he and his cabinet are engaging in a lot of theatrics, I guess is the best word, to demonstrate that they're approaching Lebanon from a position of strength, right? This is one of the major threats when it comes to Israeli security. If you think of October 7th, right, Netanyahu is Mr. Security. This is what he's been running on for most of his career, and Mr. Economy. The greatest security failure in Lebanon's in Israel's history happened on his watch, October 7th. And October 7th was created as a blueprint by Hezbollah. This is their invasion of the Galilee that they've been talking about and drilling for since 2011. They dug tunnels, if we remember, into northern Israel that were discovered in 2019. They're not enough to carry a massive fighting force over into Israeli territory. They're enough to carry over the fighting force that we saw enter Israel from Gaza in 2023 to do similar things against northern Israel and northern Israelis that Hamas and its terrorist allies did from the south. So you can't look like you're leaving that in place. So Bibi's doing a lot of posturing. Both him, Defense Minister Katz, are doing a lot of posturing. The tour of South Lebanon that occurred, I think it was a couple of weeks ago now, there's no point to it. It's actually counterproductive if you take the trilateral framework agreement that was reached between Israel and Lebanon at face value, right, where Israel explicitly said that its designs in Lebanon or its interests in Lebanon are limited to security, it has no territorial designs. And this is responding to a very real Lebanese fear that the Israelis are expansionists, want to seize South Lebanon. It's responding to a narrative that Hezbollah has created and reinforces that Israel just wants to seize South Lebanon. So then the Israeli prime minister and defense minister go take a tour. It really doesn't line up, right? It kind of feeds into this narrative that Hezbollah is creating and this Lebanese paranoia. But why is Netanyahu doing it? Because he has to demonstrate strength ahead of the upcoming election. And he has to demonstrate another thing. When Bennett and Lapid were prime minister, I forget which part of the rotation, prime minister or then opposition leader Benjamin Netanyahu said that there's one thing that's required of an Israeli prime minister. It's the ability to say no to an American president. And what's been demonstrated over the past couple of months is that Prime Minister Netanyahu has no ability to say no to President Trump. And this is something that the opposition, as the election gets closer and closer to October, is doubtlessly going to hammer him over. So he's trying to posture as if Israel is unilaterally setting the tone in Lebanon, as if Israel has, won the war in Lebanon conclusively, Hezbollah is gone. It's just a matter of time. But the conditions that Israel created are such that Lebanon is now going to pick up the baton and finish the job that it hadn't been willing to finish before, and so on and so forth.
13: Minister Katz, we just have 30 seconds. Minister Katz said 2 weeks ago, the IDF deployment in Lebanon, in Syria, and in Gaza stay. Is that still a winner in Israel? All three deployments stay where they are. 30 seconds.
14: I think definitely in Lebanon, but It will depend. I mean, ultimately, that's the, like we said before on the show, that will depend on what Washington says rather than what on Jerusalem says. Because conspiracy theories aside, the buck stops in Washington and not in Jerusalem. And this is more posturing. It may happen. It may happen. But the ultimate fate of these deployments rests in Washington and not in Jerusalem.
13: David Daoud of the Foundation for Defensive Democracies, interpreting the very difficult to read fog of war over Lebanon and Hezbollah. I'm John Batchelor.
15: 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Now get up. All your gear that's on the ground, that's what you're not going to have in a fight.
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0: I'm John Batchelor. I welcome Bridget Toomey of the Foundation for Defense of Democracies. Watching the Gulf, watching Iraq, but especially watching the Houthis of Yemen, unsolved by the U.S., by its allies, these many months of war fighting in the Middle East, remaining unsolved and a threat to the world because they have easy access to shooting at the Bab el-Mandeb, the choke point of the Red Sea, quite different from the Strait of Hormuz. And now, Bridget, there's news about the Houthis in Saudi Arabia. What's happened?
1: So today it appears the Saudis have struck the Houthi-controlled airport outside of the Yemeni capital, which they're currently controlling, Sana'a. So the Iranians have been attempting to resume direct flights between Tehran and Sana'a. The Iranians supply the Houthis, they arm them. So the internationally recognized government of Yemen, Saudi Arabia, really the international community would be concerned that flights from Tehran to Sana'a would enable the Islamic Revolutionary Guard Corps to have direct access to the Houthis, easy access, whether that's for, you know, logistics support, transporting people, transporting arms. So they're opposed to these flights. This specific flight, one came in last week to pick up the Houthi delegation to go to the Khamenei's funeral. The Saudis objected to the flight, but did not stop it from landing. And this time, now that the flight's attempting to return, the Saudis struck Sana'a airport. It looks like the flight diverted a little bit south and landed elsewhere in Houthi-controlled territory, so it did make it back, but this attack is a big escalation in the tension that's been going on between the Houthis and Saudi Arabia for years, but it's been heightened in recent months.
0: So Game of Thrones, let me see if I understand this. Saudi Arabia attacks Sana'a, the capital of Yemen and also the capital of the Houthis, to stop a flight coming from Iran, from Iraq, well, originally from Iraq, because the funeral was held in Iraq and Iran, coming in from the Iranian Revolutionary Guards or their attendants, bringing back a delegation from the funeral. So we have Tehran, Sana'a, and Saudi Arabia's Riyadh all involved in this. Where is the U.S. in this? Would the U.S. support such a thing, a strike against the airfield?
1: I think the United States should support Saudi action against the Houthis. I should say the internationally recognized government of Yemen also objects to these flights and has asked Saudi Arabia to help them in stopping this activity. The internationally recognized government of Yemen is technically based in southern Yemen, but really most of their leadership is in Riyadh because it's not safe for them to be in Yemen. So the United States backs the internationally recognized government. It has supported the Saudi-led coalition, you know, in past years against the Houthis, though that got complicated as the Saudi-U.S. relationship got complicated in the late, around 2018. But the United States, you know, it would be detrimental to the global community, really, if the Iranians could directly fly, you know, whatever they wanted to into the center of Houthi-controlled territory.
0: I underline the part of the headline in Reuters, vow retaliation. What does that mean?
1: So the Houthis have been escalating their rhetoric against Saudi Arabia for months. And last week, when the Saudis said this flight wouldn't be permitted, they threatened to attack Saudi airports, Saudi infrastructure. And the Houthis, unfortunately, have the capability to do some damage there. So they have not yet responded. This attack has only unfolded, you know, in the past hours. So they're likely calibrating their response, but they could certainly send drones or even missiles. I think they would likely choose to send a couple of drones at key Saudi infrastructure. They could target oil infrastructure. They could just target an airport and then, you know, call it quits for the moment and see if they can get back to the negotiating table. Because what the Houthis are really interested in is they want to, you know, maintain this balance with Saudi Arabia that enables the Houthis to continue their activity, but they also want the Saudis to pay them money. And they've managed to extort money from the Saudis before, so they do have an interest in limiting the escalation, but they could certainly attack, you know, some important sites in Saudi Arabia.
0: Does the U.S. still have an arrangement with the Houthis that we won't bother them if they don't bother us, or is that long since expired?
1: It seems like we do. In May of last year, so it's been over a year now, we ended the United States ended the air campaign against the Houthis. And the deal there, as far as anyone could tell, there wasn't, you know, a formal document, but the deal was that if the Houthis did not fire on U.S. ships, which they have not, they have struck commercial ships, but not U.S. ships, then the United States would not resume attacks against the Houthis. And so far, the United States has not struck the Houthis.
0: But the Houthis have lethal drones, lethal missiles, and they're a threat to the whole region still. There's no change in that, is there?
1: They certainly do. Their capabilities have been impacted by both the American airstrikes and Israeli airstrikes, but they have drones, missiles, anti-ship systems, a range of weapons that they can use to threaten the region. And because of their location on the Red Sea, they can threaten global maritime shipping.
0: Yes, the Baba Mandeb comes into question. A note about the funeral. You published a very nice piece about it. I was flabbergasted who showed up. Good heavens. These are all enemies standing around together. Former foreign prime ministers, former members of the Supreme Judicial Council, former enemies. There were lots of terrorists there as well, correct?
1: Yes. So Khamenei's funeral began in Iran on July 4th, but then last week his body went to Iraq to visit Najaf and Karbala, which are two holy cities, which is why they were selected. But this was also an opportunity for Iran to show its influence in Iraq, its influence amongst the Shia population, as well as within elite circles. So as you mentioned, you saw, you know, really a who's who of Iraqi elites show up to attend these ceremonies, to welcome the body and the funeral delegation at the airport. And it was cross-sectarian. There were Shia leaders, Sunni leaders, Christians, Kurds, really the entire landscape of Iraqi leaders turned out. Notably, the Grand Ayatollah Ali Sistani was not in attendance at any of these events, which was an interesting development. He has at times, you know, been at odds with the supreme leader of Iran. But aside from that, it was really every major.
0: It looks like the ticket to be there was that somebody across the aisle tried to kill you. That was everybody there has survived a number of assassination attempts. Mukhi Sadr was present. Is that correct?
1: He was. Muqtada al-Sadr is a particularly interesting character. He's, you know, a partner of Iran, but at times he has objected to Iran's domination of Iraq. So there's been a little bit of, you know, tension within Iraq in terms of Sadr's relationship with Iranian proxies in the country. But he, you know, at his core is allied with them on many key issues, especially in his virulent hatred for America.
0: It's, my goodness, what a crowd. I mean, I don't think you could get a crowd of this many enemies to show up in the U.S. for anything. Wow. That was 2 million people. That's a good number. You go with that 2 million?
1: I haven't checked the latest impartial reports. The 2 million was reported by Iranian allies.
0: Okay.
1: So they have an interest in inflating that, though the crowds were undeniably large.
0: Bridget Toomey reporting on the breaking news of Saudi Arabia launching an airstrike against the airport at Sana'a. Vow retaliation, say the Houthis. I'm John Batchelor.
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0: I'm John Batchelor. I welcome my colleague John Hardy of the Foundation for the Defense of Democracies. The remains of the most recent NATO meeting in Ankara, Turkey. Striking. Headline in the New York Times in these last days. President Trump says he will grant Zelensky a key request, the license to make Patriot systems. Subhead, President Zelensky of Ukraine said before a NATO summit this week that he wanted Patriot missiles and the related defense systems to counter Russian ballistic missiles. But questions remained about President Trump's pledge. John, a very good evening to you. The Patriot is a very sophisticated air defense system that works well, but it's expensive. So by the assertion by the president that he will transfer it to Ukraine means that he gives them the IP, he gives them the secrets, he sends people to help them produce it, or they can do it all by themselves. Good evening to you, John.
22: Hey, John. Thanks for having me back on the show. Yeah, just for background for your listeners, the Patriot is Ukraine's really only reliable means of defense against ballistic missiles. Ukraine usually does very well shooting down cruise missiles and one-way attack drones that Russia launches en masse into Ukraine. But with ballistics, Ukraine has really been struggling, and that's precisely because it lacks enough Patriot systems and especially the interceptor missiles for its existing batteries. So given that there's kind of a global shortfall for these Patriot missiles and Patriot systems, allies are struggling to provide enough. The U.S. has to replace its stocks expended against Iran. So it's just really tough to find enough to defend Kyiv and other big cities and infrastructure. So Ukraine has been asking for a license for production of PAC-3 missiles for some time, and finally has gotten a positive signal from President Trump. Notably, President Trump mentioned during his remarks at the NATO summit, where he made this announcement, that he has not yet had discussions with the heads of the companies who would, who make these missiles and would be involved in helping Ukraine stand up its own production. So I think a lot of the details still have to be worked out, including whether, the plant would be put within Ukraine itself or, in my opinion, more likely somewhere else in Europe, maybe Germany. So, bottom line, great news for Ukraine, but with the huge caveat that I think this bill takes quite some time to get this production stood up for Ukraine. If you look at the PAC-3 production in Japan or the production of the more limited PAC-2 in Germany, those both took years to get going. And so I expect the same will be true for Ukraine. And the other complicating factor is that, there's the same global supply chain for these missiles. So, if you're producing in Germany or in the United States, you still have, the same kind of crunch for components and subsystems. So, bottom line, great news, but I think it may be quite some time before Ukraine really feels the benefits of this decision.
0: There is attendant news of Germany pledging in some fashion 50,000 drones. What does that mean, John?
22: All right, so Berlin has financed many of Ukraine's more successful drones, the production of those drones, whether long range or short range or so-called middle strike. And so the most recent announcement was that well-known Ukrainian company called Skyfall, which supplies the Shrike series of FPV drones, Vampire bomber drones, and some interceptors. This company has received contracts from the Pentagon, kind of small-scale initial contracts after competing in the Pentagon's drone dominance program Gauntlet. This company has a partnership with Aterion, the U.S. firm, to supply 50,000 Shrike series FPV drones to the Ukrainian armed forces. And the interesting wrinkle is that Aterion is going to equip those drones with its kind of terminal guidance, AI-based terminal guidance system. So basically, when you launch these drones, the operator flies them, toward the target, and then within the maybe last kilometer or so, the drone kind of takes over and is able to lock onto its target and finish the strike, even if there's interference from electronic warfare or the terrain kind of disrupts the pilot's operator signal. So that's kind of an interesting announcement, and this is not the first time Ukraine or Russia certainly have use drones with terminal guidance capabilities, but this is a significant number of them. And what's also interesting is that Aterion says it will be providing these drones with eventually providing kind of a swarm capability thanks to an eventual software update. So we'll look forward to seeing if that comes to fruition and kind of takes Ukrainian drone capabilities to a level that's swarm capabilities. We've seen that kind of in limited use for the Ukrainians and Russians, but it's not something that's become commonplace by any means. So, and for those who aren't aware, swarm basically means, when you have drones, operating based on AI, and they can kind of work together to strike and prioritize targets. So it's more of advanced capability.
0: And I take it that they would get to the front line much faster than the Patriot missiles. Is that correct?
22: Right, yeah. The announced timeline is by end of this year for those 50,000. Unclear when that swarm software update is going to come online.
0: I'm unfamiliar with drone thinking. Is 50,000 a big number or an ordinary number for swarm?
22: So both sides use thousands of FPV drones per day. So in that sense, it's not an enormous number. I think Ukraine, you know, wants to build something like, you know, I think last year the number was something like 3 to 4 million. This year it's also in the millions. So, you know, in that context, 50,000 is not a huge number, but it is a significant number with these terminal guidance capability. So, you know, the number that they have that capability is smaller. And so I think this will kind of fill that niche when, you know, Ukrainian drone pilots find themselves needing that capability, whether it's because the terrain complicates last mile control or Russian electronic warfare, what have you.
0: Crimea is now complaining about air, land, and sea cutoff with drones. And I have this article from the FT. Ukraine's drone swarms test Moscow air defenses. We believe that's legitimate. This is not information warfare. They're not crying wolf, John. They're hurting. Is that correct?
22: Yeah. So Ukraine has really been pounding targets throughout Russia, including in Moscow and its environs, for some months now. Its rate of long-range drone launches has really skyrocketed, and that's put a lot of pressure on Russian air defense, which has also been itself degraded by Ukrainian drone strikes kind of on short and medium range systems. So, I think the Russians are kind of struggling to come up with an answer. They've, in many regions across the country, they've been standing up, they call them BARS, reserve groups that use machine guns or interceptor drones to try to combat these UAVs. But really, you know, and probably most of them get shot down, but on any given sortie. But, you know, so many are being launched, and Ukraine is you know, able to use Western intelligence to kind of plan the flight routes. So a good number reach their targets, and we've seen it really affect Russian, especially in the fuel and energy industry. So, you know, many Russian readers or regions, I'm sure your readers are aware, are experiencing fuel shortages. And that goes double for the occupied peninsula of Crimea in Ukraine.
0: The Arsenal of Drones, John Hardy, Foundation for Defense of Democracies. I'm John Batchelor.
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0: I'm John Batchelor. I welcome Edmund Fitton Brown of the Foundation for Defense of Democracies. The headlines are stark. Washington Post. Trump says U.S. military will reimpose blockade on Iranian ports. Subhead, the move by the United States takes away the last major concession to Tehran. It had helped foster a ceasefire. Edmund, a very good day to you. This appears to be the end of the ceasefire, and it appears to be the end of the memorandum of understanding. I'm not fixed on that. This is fault of diplomacy. But in any event, this follows 5 or 6 rounds of retaliation by either side, depending on your point of view, leading nowhere, as far as I could tell, because it was not about the suspect nuclear weapons program, but about the Strait of Hormuz. This latest announcement by the United States also comes with the additional caveat that I believe in these last hours, the President of the United States said that the U.S. would be a guardian, that's in quotes, a guardian of the Strait of Hormuz. How do you interpret these events? Is this a kind of violent negotiation that's typical, or is this something new? Good day to you, Edmund.
11: Good day, John. It's great to be with you. I don't think there's anything typical ever with President Trump. I don't think there's anything typical in this whole standoff between the U.S. and Iran. But I would say that, in a sense, what this is the U.S. recognizing the inevitable. The MOU was obviously very badly drafted. It was almost by design, it was being breached every 5 minutes. And of course, the Iranians were then trying to take maximalist positions in response to that, including, of course, attacking civilian shipping in the Strait of Hormuz. I think they just provoked the United States beyond the point where it was possible to continue with the fiction that there was a real ceasefire or a real understanding in a memorandum. And so the U.S. has now reacted to that. As you say, the so-called ceasefire is probably over. The reestablishment of the blockade, I think, is a good thing, because the blockade was being highly effective but was not given time to work when it was first imposed. As for becoming a guardian of the Strait of Hormuz, now that's a very ambitious statement. And we probably ought to try and unpack that and what it means, because, you know, that can involve certain amount of naval power being brought to bear. It could involve being the head of a coalition of other countries that help. And of course, the international community is generally united on the fact that Iran has no right to blockade. It could also help as to whether the US has to deploy on islands or indeed on the Iranian littoral. There are a number of questions there that have to be answered about what it will actually mean. Finally, there's been talk about the fact that the US itself might charge a toll. That's a little troubling because, of course, we have said that on principle, the US is on its strongest ground if it's insisting on the law of the sea and unhindered use of open sea lanes. That said, I suppose the US might be able to make a case for saying that as a temporary emergency measure, it's looking to defray the cost of keeping the strait open, as long as that is explicitly temporary.
0: Before this latest round of retaliation and firing and threats and closing and opening, Iran had announced that it had divided the world into several different groups. One was most favored nation, Russia, China, India, Iraq, I think were on the list. And then there were, was everybody else who were going to have a decision on the basis of who you are and how you participate in the conflict zone at all. That seemed a new introduction after the MOU. Is the MOU useful at all to refer to? Because it had many moving parts that were unclear. Should we just forget about it? Or how do we regard this idea that Iran is going to judge who gets to pay a toll, who gets to pass the way through free, and who can't pass through? How do we regard that?
11: I wish the MOU had never been drafted, and I wish it could be fed down a shredder right now. I don't know whether the US is ready to do that, because a certain amount of work went into it, and maybe there are some useful components in it from the US point of view. What the Iranians did with that sort of, you know, batting order of, you know, enemies, friends, and neutral, it was not that unlike what was being informally done by the Houthis in the Red Sea. The Houthis were essentially accepting protection money from people like the Russians and the Chinese, and they would then not molest those ships that went through the Red Sea and the Strait of Bab el-Mandeb. The Iranians were just brazen about actually sort of saying, oh, we're going to do this as a formal document. You know, you get to qualify as one of our friends or as somebody whose passage we will tolerate through the strait. Let's be absolutely clear. The whole approach is outrageous. It's a protection racket, you know, however you try to dress it up in diplomatic language. And it's an act of war against any country whose ship is prevented from enjoying its legal rights under the law of the sea.
0: I want to point to the memo of understanding, though, because it contained unclear language that pointed to Hezbollah. The Hezbollah had to enjoy no more attacking by Israel. That was several weeks ago, but it was still in process of being interpreted. Without the MOU, does the Israeli conduct in Lebanon hang on anything to do with Strait of Hormuz? They never had much to do except for the Islamic Republic regards Hezbollah as its to boss around. So is that all gone now with the MOU? I know it was badly written, but it did include Hezbollah.
11: Israel has an obligation to defend its citizens, and citizens are under attack from Hezbollah. So, you know, why on earth the United States felt able to include the Lebanese front in that is beyond me. And, of course, it's even more bizarre because at about the same time, the United States negotiated a trilateral understanding.

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1: Is a truce. It's an opportunity for them to regroup whilst holding on to their core doctrine, which is death to America and the annihilation of the Jewish state of Israel. So that is not a peace agreement. That would be a truce. That would be a tactical period in which the two sides sort of figure out what their options are. But always explicitly on the Iranian side and the Axis of Resistance side, preparatory to resuming hostilities at a better time. So that's part of this. You know, we should never imagine that we were close to a peace agreement. We were not. Now, where does that leave us? Essentially, the Strait of Hormuz emerged during the war as the single most compelling issue, even more compelling than the Iranian nuclear program, because the Iranian nuclear program obviously has been severely set back by US and Israeli military action. And, you know, even a best case scenario point of view from the Iranian point of view has them, you know, taking 2.5 years to produce a deliverable nuclear weapon. And of course, that would be under the full glare of American and Israeli intelligence, and therefore they would then just attract more military action to set the program back again. So that fell back as something that was important, but not absolutely urgent. Whereas opening the Strait of Hormuz, of course, is urgent because it was affecting the global economy. And of course, we have to admit it was also affecting President Trump's popularity ahead of the midterms in the United States. So what I think the MOU was driving at was that the Iranians would properly play ball. They would clear the mines from the strait, and the strait would be fully opened without restrictions. And that, you know, there would be a number of incentives operating from the US side if the Iranians at least did that. But of course, the Iranians can't help themselves. They're very hostile to America, but B, they're very legalistic. So they looked at the MOU and saw all of the legal loopholes in it that could be to their advantage, and then pushed their luck, including by continuing to attack shipping in the Strait of Hormuz, to the degree where the US was forced to take these current steps.
2: The war restart, the blockade restart, the whole thing suggests that we're in a unknown territory. You've been through many negotiations where you've wandered into something that felt like the end of the line, the beginning without a clear map ahead. What is your sense of this breakdown? Is it something that you have to expect when you're negotiating between two warring powers, or is this something unusual? In other words, the U.S. is now in a position of not having a way ahead.
1: Well, so there's always an analysis that says that if you have a country that dedicates itself to your destruction for 45 years, more than 45 years, you know, that's an intolerable situation. And so, you know, do you just simply go back to that sort of phony war that I referred to earlier and wait for the Iranians to have their next go at a nuclear weapon or whatever it is in a few years' time, or indeed it's sort of continuing to tighten the net on Israel to the point where Israel is existentially threatened or life in Israel becomes intolerable. So, you know, those are just realities we have to accept. And it may be that in the past we have been too tolerant of just saying, well, for goodness sake, this is so difficult that let's keep the Iranian threat sort of at arm's length. And that way, you know, eventually the Islamic Republic will fall and it'll be somebody else, or it'll be somebody else's problem. And of course, that didn't happen. So the question is there a way out of where we are right now? I think there's always a way out. The question is it can you produce a viable way out? I think the US has to impose its will over the Strait of Hormuz. I think that should be the organizing principle here. You can get the international community together on this because everybody agrees that the Iranians have no right to close the strait. And so I think what the

0: what the United States ought to do, because I, like many Americans, I'm doubtful about ground troops, and I'm doubtful about forever wars, and I don't want to see the US start to take significant casualties. But the naval blockade was working, and it is being reimposed. It should be reimposed, and it should be absolutely ruthlessly imposed on the Iranians, because the Iranian economy is choking to death under that naval blockade. And that was the strategy that Trump hit on to counter the closure of the Strait of Hormuz. And then he didn't follow through. He didn't give it a chance to work. I think that is the way forward.
1: There's a complication, the Houthis, when we come back. Edmund Fitton Brown, I'm John Batchelor.
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1: I'm John Batchelor with Edmund Fitton Brown of the Foundation for the Defense of Democracies, a former ambassador from the UK to Yemen, former UN official through the whole region of turmoil these last decades, and now the Houthis. In these last hours, we learned the Saudi authority fired in a missile or drone, I do not have clarity, into Sana'a Airport. This is in North Yemen. Sana'a, the former capital, it's still the capital, but just not occupied by the people who are legitimate government. It's instead dominated by the Houthis, a renegade group that has missiles and drones and skill and has threatened routinely not only shipping in the Red Sea, but the choke point of Bab el-Mandeb. Now that they have been fired upon by the Saudis for reasons having to do with the dispute between those two, the Houthis and the Saudi Arabian Kingdom, now that we have to consider that the Houthis are lighting up again because, according to the reporting, they vow retaliation. What does this look like, Edmund, when the Houthis say retaliation? Is that Bab el-Mandeb? Is that a firing back at Riyadh, reawakening that war? What does it look like?
0: Yeah. So, well, I mean, the first thing to say is, you know, just quickly what's happened here. What's happened is that the Saudis are still holding on to a blockade of the Houthi-controlled part of Yemen, and they do not want Sana'a International Airport to be reopened routinely because they know that that will then become a source of resupply of weaponry and other hostile supply to the Houthis from Iran. The Iranians at the moment struggle to get what they want to get in to the Houthis. They have tested this before. They talk about flights being humanitarian. Of course, the Iranians and the Houthis use flights for other purposes. And the Iranians and the Houthis have said that they are determined to break this blockade. And of course, they are. The question is, do Saudis halt? They've damaged them before by the Israelis, for example. So, you know, that's something that is actually easily achievable by the Saudi Air Force. If they want to, they can put the airport out of operation without taking any serious military risks themselves. But of course, as you say, then the big question is, what is the retaliation? The Saudis have been very cautious about getting on the wrong side of Iran during the recent confrontation, or the current confrontation between the United States and Israel and Iran. They've equivocated and they've looked rather weak. And so You would think they wouldn't be looking for a fight with the Iranians right now. And yet, obviously, this particular action against Sana'a Airport is not just against the Houthis, it's also against the Iranians. So obviously, the Iranians have plenty of means to retaliate against the Saudis, as they've been retaliating against the Bahrainis, Kuwaitis, Omanis and Jordanians. In the case of the Houthis, to come to your question, certainly the Red Sea is an option for them, the Bab el-Mandeb. They had a good deal of success in shutting down commercial traffic through the Red Sea when they were doing that supposedly in support of Gaza. And, of course, they've been very much encouraged by how much success the Iranians had in shutting down the Strait of Hormuz. So I think that is a likely tactic. But as you said, they do have other options. They have done other things in the past. They have been sending drones and missiles against Saudi Arabia's infrastructure targets in Saudi Arabia for a long time now, when they've been in the phase of active hostilities with the Saudis. There's been a kind of a truce operating between the Saudis and the Houthis for several years now, and that truce may now be over. So we might see attacks on Riyadh International Airport, on Jeddah International Airport, potentially on the oil facilities in eastern Saudi Arabia.
1: Last question about the funeral of the Ayatollah, former Ayatollah. Everyone was there from all aspects of the Iraqi government, of the Iranian government, of the surrounding area, delegations from all directions. But I'm most interested to know whether Iran can put this to use to gather forces to stand together with Iran. Is there a coming together that Iran must be protected by Iraq, by the region, by Pakistan? Is there any new understanding of what Iran means to the whole of the Middle East?
0: I actually don't think so, John. I mean, I could be wrong on this. I think we need to watch it, because the U.S. has set in motion some, you know, shift of tectonic plates in the Middle East, and there will be unintended consequences, and there may even be realignments. But I don't take the whole funeral diplomacy too seriously. I mean, the Iranians obviously wanted to say, come and pay tribute. And then a lot of countries did in order to show they were not actively hostile to Iran. They weren't saying we're your friends. They certainly weren't saying we're your allies. And I think that when you look at the countries you mentioned, first of all, we have a visit coming up from the new Iraqi prime minister. It's going to come to the United States. I see Iraq drifting away from the Iranian orbit. It won't be easy, and the Iranians will resist it, and there'll be elements in Iraq who will resist it. But I see some signs that the Iraqi government knows that it's better off with the United States.
1: We end on a high note. No, they're not coming together yet for some incredible feat of gathering the storm. Edmund Fitton Brown from the Foundation for the Defense of Democracies. I'm John Batchelor.
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3: Fox News, the U.S. military conducting a new round of strikes on Iran Monday.
6: They're wired differently, and we're not going to put up with it. We are just going forward. We're attacking them tonight. We're taking out all of their capability for anything having to do with the strait, with the Hormuz Strait. And I think in the end, we will end up discontrolling the whole thing.
3: News of the new strikes coming hours after the president said the U.S. was reinstating a blockade on Iran in the Strait of Hormuz.
7: The U.S. military has announced that blockade will now go into effect. And recall last week when the Trump administration revoked Iran's license to sell oil, many were wondering how would that be enforced. There's only one way, and that's with a return of the naval blockade. And that's what President Trump has ordered in addition to the airstrikes over the past week.
3: Fox's Lucas Tomlinson. President Trump hosting a Middle Eastern ally on Tuesday amid a widening conflict with Iran. Fox's Jared Halpern with more on that.
8: Iraq's Prime Minister Ali al-Zayed is making his first trip here since being sworn in May. Today's meeting with President Trump also comes ahead of the September 30th date ending the U.S.-led coalition's forces mission in Iraq. Writing an op-ed in the Washington Post this week, Iraq's leader says that date also marks a new phase of ambitious partnership with the U.S., adding this trip to Washington is intended to deepen economic opportunities for his country, especially in the oil and energy sectors. He also says Iraq can be a partner for regional security and stability, writing conflict and wars only widen the circle of those who suffer. At the White House, Jared Halpern, Fox News.
3: 12 states suing to block Paramount's takeover of Warner Brothers, discovering they're arguing in the lawsuit filed Monday that the $81 billion merger would extinguish competition in Hollywood and lead to fewer choices for consumers across the U.S. America's listening to Fox News.
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3: South Carolina Senator Lindsey Graham's sister, Darlene Graham Nardone, has been appointed by Governor Henry McMaster to serve as interim senator, finishing out her late brother's term. Nardone calling it a profound privilege to step into the role and continue her brother's service to the people of South Carolina.
10: I want to thank the governor for selecting me to serve the remainder of Lindsey's term. It is such an honor. Lindsey has always been there for me, and now I will be there for him.
3: Congress honoring longtime South Carolina Senator Lindsey Graham, who died on Saturday night after what his office called a brief and sudden illness. Senate Majority Leader John Thune remembering his colleague on the Senate floor.
12: There was no bigger believer in America's role in the world. He was confident that the United States could be a force for good, and he gave everything he had to ensuring that we would be.
3: Senator Lindsey Graham was 71 years old. And the Trump administration vowing to dismantle what it calls the International Criminal Court's threat to American sovereignty. Fox's Kristen Goodwin with more details on this.
27: Secretary of State Marco Rubio says the International Criminal Court is waging a war against the U.S.
28: Not with bullets or missiles, but with statutes, and compacts, and the force of so-called international law.
27: Announcing a campaign to disable the ICC's ability to operate, which includes travel bans and increased sanctions.
28: This administration will not sit by as the ICC and its allies seek to threaten our people. If they believe they can deprive us of our sovereignty, we will teach them the full meaning of American resolve.
27: The Trump administration has pushed back against the ICC trying to investigate the conduct of U.S. soldiers in Afghanistan and Israel's actions against Palestinians. Kristen Goodwin, Fox News.
3: U.S. stocks closing lower on Monday, driven by a sharp sell-off in semiconductor and AI-related shares, coupled with a nearly 10% surge in oil prices. I'm Ted Lindner. This is Fox News.
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16: Now, it's Red Eye Radio. Gary McNamara and Eric Harley talk about everything from politics to social issues and news of the day. Whether you're up late or you're just starting your day, welcome to the show. 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
4: All across America, we are Red Eye Radio. He is Eric Harley and I'm Gary McNamara. Good morning. Welcome. Hi. You know, I've just got to start with this. You know, on yesterday's show, one of the things that we talked about was on social media, the response to Lindsey Graham's death.
5: Yeah.
4: And how, you know, you and I've said, obviously, the left is back, especially in the comment sections. Right, of anything, right. The left has returned to X. I mean, they're nuts. They're insane, but mm-hmm. they have returned.
5: Mm-hmm.
4: But I mean, the number of it's we live and I don't believe, as I said yesterday, every single person that I know, whether they're on the right or left, doesn't do this. The people that I actually know, they don't do it. They might do it anonymously on social media. They don't do it in conversations with me or from what I know anybody else. And they don't, I don't see them commenting in this particular way. But it's the speculation. It's coming up with a speculation based on zero evidence, and anybody who criticizes you on the speculation, no matter how absurd the speculation becomes, is all of a sudden your mortal enemy for life.
5: Yeah.
4: And right. It's just you shake your head going, what's going on? And then yesterday, I had posted both on Facebook and on X, a picture that my sister took on Saturday night. My sister was in Olcott, New York, which is right on Lake Ontario, southeast of Toronto, you know, yeah. And about 42 miles right across Lake Ontario. The sun was setting. She took her camera out, snapped the picture, and it's a beautiful skyline of Toronto.
5: Yeah.
4: All right. So I put it on X and Facebook, and you know, if I post it on my stuff, it's fine. Well, there was some a group from the Toronto area, because they had they're based on the zip code, or excuse me, the zip code, the area code of Ontario, picked it up and posted it. They posted it on Instagram, my sister's picture, and I was like, whoa. And they said this, and I just put on it. I said, my sister, you know, my sister posted that the other day. And I said, you must have got it off my ex or Facebook account. And they came back, you know, and they said, we're sorry. Do we need permission? I go, no. She could care less, you know, and then she found out about it. She was thrilled. Well, the people who posted it, it was like, this proves the earth is flat. What are you talking about? And then this huge debate starts of whether the picture shows the Earth is flat. And the best one was, you can't see the bottom of the buildings. You only see the top. That's the evidence of the curvature. I mean, so that started. Then there was a guy, you know, that responded to my comment when my sister took it. He goes, yeah, our city's much better than what you people have down there. It's like, if you go to my ex page, Gary at Red Eye One, you can see it. It's a beautiful picture. I mean, the sun.
0: I just saw it when I logged on just a few minutes ago here.
4: Isn't it a great picture?
0: Yeah, no, it's a beautiful picture.
4: She just snapped it and you can see the CN Tower and everything else.
0: Yeah.
4: But I burst out. Now, I don't respond to that. I don't get into arguments anymore on social media. I just don't.
0: Especially things like that. Yeah. You know, you and I don't get into the reason that we won't, I think I can speak for you, that we don't, we've talked about it before, the reason that's why I think I can speak for you on this is that we both have the same take on this. I'm sorry, with all due respect to our friends Ben Shapiro and others who will, you know, go back and forth with people sometimes, David Limbaugh does it, and you know, these are all brilliant people and they do it. It's kind of what they do, though. What we do is radio. And I'm not going to have, so it's not there. I don't spend my life on social media. In fact, I spend very little of my life on social media, except for the fact that I use it for show prep. In other words, I don't, I'm not posting. I'm there looking for things. I'm looking for maybe, you know, another take on a story or something to see what the chatter is about, right? When something breaks or when a story comes out. I don't want to sit there all day like Chris Cuomo and have to eat dirt on, what did he say? The Constitution doesn't protect hate speech. Remember that whole thing?
4: Oh,
0: and it just went on for like 15 hours.
4: And I learned that when Facebook first came out, and I've told the story on social, my take on social media, and it was well-known actor, you know, from the 60s and 70s, Robbie Rist.
0: Yeah.
4: He used to play guitar with another friend of mine, Paul Pope. They had a great band. He's a great guitarist. He really is. He's a great pop guitarist. Because I've seen him live many, many times.
0: Right.
4: And so I knew him and he knew me. I mean, because he played with my buddy for years. This was in the 80s and early 90s.
0: Right.
4: The mid 90s, I think. Yeah. Might have been even longer. I'm not really sure. So I got to know him. And when Facebook first came out, we got into, I'll never forget, it was the first discussion I had. And this was on Facebook. X really wasn't a thing at that point. Twitter wasn't even a thing at that point. This is so early on. Can't believe I saw it the other day. It's like 17 years ago, a memory on Facebook. I'm like, you got to be kidding me. It's been that long?
0: Yeah, crazy.
4: That blew me away.
0: It's crazy.
4: Well, I remember waking up on a Friday, you know, waking up on a Friday from the show. Maybe it was 10, 11 o'clock, whatever. And I responded to him.
0: Mm-hmm.
4: Midnight, 12 and a half hours later, we were still going at it. And it was just like you see today, other people jumping on board, changing the topic, bringing up something, going down a different rabbit hole that had nothing to do with it. And I went, this is useless.
0: Well, no,
4: it really is useless.
0: Well, because, you know, the thing is basically it's everybody in the world, potentially. Well, I guess anybody with access to social media or that particular social media forum. Wanting to have the last word. That's the whole thing.
4: Yeah.
0: They're looking to have the last word because they think having the last word means you've won the argument.
4: Right.
0: And you get,
4: that's a great point.
0: You get this illusion of having the last word because I've gone to bed. I actually know how to turn it off. In fact, I prefer to turn it off whenever possible. And, you know, I have my alerts set, you know, because of the show. I get, I don't know how many notifications, you know, every hour, every minute. And I've got it set now to where things come to me. I don't rely as much on social media, but social media is one of the ways to see, all right, what's the chatter about? What are people, you know, saying about it? What's the take on it? That's even getting annoying because of the tribalism and everything else. And as you mentioned, I think on yesterday's show, the liberals are definitely back on X. But you look at that, you know, that scenario and wanting to have the last word or thinking you have the last word means you have won the argument is really the mindset of too many people on social media. They think if you don't respond, well, I guess I showed him and or her. And that's next thing you know, it's just become this useless vastness of nothing. It's just I really don't. Shane Gillis talked about his like his uncles that have no following on Twitter at all, and then like zero, and then they'll just, you know, ate at Joe's Pizza today, it was delicious, and it's just tweeted into the void, you know, nobody sees it, it just goes off into the void. That's kind of where I see social media. There are some very good points made on social media by critical thinkers that we follow. And that's the important stuff.
4: It's the comments.
0: Comments is the right word because it's not really a debate. If you can't have, you know, the back and forth and have a debate. And quite frankly, I think the best debate is to have in person, but the liberals won't have that at all. And that's the other thing too. They treat it as, you know, the drive-by, you know, of, you know, flipping that certain finger in the air toward you and thinking, well, I'm never going to meet this person. I'm never going to see that person. And it's embarrassing when you pull up to the same grocery store. And then next thing you know, they again, you know, they think they're the king of the road or whatever. They think they've won the argument, you know, on social media. And the fact is, it doesn't work that way. Debate doesn't work that way. And you learn that very quickly when you're in talk radio. If you stay in talk radio for any amount of time, and you and I, hold on a second. What's the date? Tomorrow is 21 years. Not today. It's not today, Tuesday. But tomorrow, Wednesday the 15th. 21 years as a team. We have a combined each, if you combine both of our experiences, we have like 370 years combined experience.
4: What am I, 45, 46, something like that?
0: Yeah. And for me, it's, I always start the clock new. So for me, it's been 11 minutes, but the whole thing,
4: I'm closing in.
0: I start over every day.
4: I know I'm getting close to 50,000 hours.
0: Yeah.
4: And I know I think I figured it out about a year ago.
0: Yeah.
4: And
0: that's just the on air stuff, not the show prep.
4: That's just on air. That's actually just being on air. I think it's closing in on 50,000, and I believe I'm over 10,000 radio shows now.
0: Yeah.
4: You know, you sit there and you think about that, you're like, wow, if somebody told me, you know, you're going to end up doing 10,000 radio shows and being on for 50,000 hours, and people say, how can you, you know, 5 hour shows I've done. I did two shows for a long time.
0: Yeah.
4: Was it 5 years? I did two different shows. So those both added on to that.
0: Yeah.
4: Plus in other areas I did, you know, at times, remember in music radio? When I was music radio, I worked 6 days. I was on the air 6 days a week.
0: Well,
4: be on Saturday too.
0: I was working two jobs for this company. Actually, I was doing two morning shows on the weekend. I was doing Saturday and Sunday morning show, and then I was working during the week doing two shows. I was doing this show, and then I was doing voices and comedy with the legendary Hal J at WBAP for 10 years. And so I don't know where my hours are or where my number of shows are, but yeah, they're somewhere in that area. I think of that if you go back to the beginning of my career and say that's what you're going to end up doing, oh my gosh, you know, then I run into these truck drivers who have 4 million accident-free miles, And I'm thinking, oh my gosh.
4: Yeah, that's a lot of driving. But just very quickly on, if you're, because people are checking out the picture my sister took of the sunset in the Toronto skyline.
0: Yeah, I'm going to go back and share that too.
4: That just caused all, like I said, the hoopla and the flat earthers coming out. This proves that the earth is flat. It's like, what? And I'm thinking to myself, think about this. These are people that are waiting every single day just to post something so they can say the earth is flat.
0: Yeah.
4: Think about that.
0: Yeah.
4: And then, like I said, the one guy, I'm assuming he's a Canadian, you know, the one guy taking a shot. Well, our skyline is so much better than anything that you have in the United States. Well, yeah, I mean, that's what, I'm going to lose some sleep tonight. Because you believe that your skyline is superior.
0: In Toronto, right?
4: In Toronto.
0: So right. I'll just say to the people of Toronto, yeah, but your buildings are in the water, clearly. You can see from the picture. Well, it looks like they're sinking.
4: Well, you're right. It proves. See, this isn't. It doesn't prove flat earth. What it proves is Toronto buildings are floating on Lake Ontario.
0: They're floating.
4: If you look at the picture.
0: But
4: none of the stuff is on X. This was all. I am hardly ever, the only reason I'm even on Instagram is because my great nephew's on it.
0: Yeah.
4: And, right. You know, and so I can, when he was putting on basketball stuff, I think I posted 3 or 4 times on Instagram. It really doesn't accomplish much. I don't like the way that it's formatted at all. I just don't like Instagram.
0: Well, it's weird to me too. It's kind of, it's kind of off-putting. It's, you know, it doesn't, I think the news feed on X is kind of more my style. I can search for things. I can look at things. And,
4: right.
0: And there's so much more that's available. There's so much random stuff that comes on
4: yeah, you can organize other two in the way that you want it, that benefits what you want to get out of it, which is me on both X and Facebook, especially X.
0: Yeah.
4: Is different news sources, different audio cuts that are being promoted. For me, it's a great show prep, one of the many show prep vehicles that we use every single day.
0: Yeah, it's I have a daughter who's on TikTok and doing very well. I don't do TikTok either for the same reason. It seems so ADHD. You know what I mean?
4: Yes.
0: It's like blah blah blah blah blah scroll. Blah blah blah blah blah scroll. Blah blah blah blah blah scroll. And that just seems kind of I don't know. It's not my speed. It never was my speed. But you know, that's the thing I think, and it's, by the way, it's a beautiful picture. I reposted that on my X page as well, at Eric Harley. Yeah. And it's, you know, but that's a great snapshot, pun intended, of kind of where social media is and how they react. You know, it just kind of, everything's got to be a, you know, extreme reaction. I've got to have an opinion on this instead of, hey, great shot.
4: Nice picture. Right. Exactly. Yeah. That's the vast majority of the response.
0: Yeah, right.
4: I mean, that's almost 100% of the response I got on X and Facebook.
0: Right. No,
4: and I didn't know that somebody else posting it, you know, on Instagram would just set off this firestorm of flat earthers.
0: Right, like, exactly.
4: Wow.
0: Yeah, it's crazy. It's like, this is crazy.
4: We need to go back to Jade Helm 15.
0: Jade Helm 27. Let's start that right now.
4: We are Red Eye Radio.
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0: Red Eye Radio. I'm Gary McNamara along with Eric Harley. Coming up following the bottom of the hour, we will get to the situation in Iran. Just one more thing about this picture my sister took. So I told her about it. I said, hey, you know, I messaged her, and then she messaged me back, and then I called her, and I was telling her about everything. I said some of the response from the flat earth people on it, and then the one guy's, I haven't checked it in hours, so I don't know. I could care less, but it was just, this was minutes after it was posted.
1: Yeah.
0: And the guy that, you know, wanting to insult the United States because of it. And she's, Gary, why is this? And I said, well, apparently you haven't been in talk radio for 36 years.
1: Yeah.
0: Yeah. Otherwise, you would completely understand.
1: Well, no, I mean, sometimes I have to explain things to my mom, you know, when we're talking about things, well, people react, you know, a certain way. Well, why do they do that? I don't know, Mom. I don't know. It gives them something to do, I guess.

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14: 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I'm Gary McNamara. 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I was listening to this audio a couple of minutes ago, and I went, oh, okay. Basically covers all the points I wanted to make about the situation in Iran right now. And it came from Brit Hume yesterday on Fox News. Here we go.
15: You know, I wonder if that fee that the president wants will ever be paid by anybody. But the real question, I think, tonight is whether the military action we're undertaking now can have the effect of shutting down Iran's ability to interfere in the Strait of Hormuz. Now, we've hurt their military, their regular military. We've taken out a lot of their installations. We've done all those things. So President's statements about that, I think, are indubitably true. But it doesn't take much to interfere with shipping in the Strait of Hormuz. And the question now is whether our military can make the Strait safe at an acceptable cost to us. It's risky. It may entail casualties, might even entail ground forces. But that's where we are, in my judgment.
14: You know, we had, did we play the audio cut? I don't know if we played it yesterday or described the audio cut yesterday of the president who was, asked the question that, just a month ago, I have it. I found it. As I was scrolling down, I found it.
16: Yeah.
14: Let me play the audio cut in their own words. Here we go.
17: Last month, you said Iranian leaders were very rational people, nice people to deal with, strong people, smart people. Today, you said they were scum, sick people, and being led by sick people. What changed, and do you think
18: they're... I got to know them.
14: He said, I got to know them, and Marco Rubio burst into a big smile when he said that. We know that, from the very, very beginning, and Marco Rubio really was the point person for telling us just how bad Iran was. The president did in the beginning.
16: Yeah.
14: Right. But the fact is, when you had both the president and J.D. Vance, they lost credibility. They lost a tremendous amount of credibility pretending, whether you want to call it negotiation or not, the president said on his own, we don't have to accuse the president of saying we got played like fools. The president said it.
16: Yep.
14: The president said they're playing us like fools, which means they're playing me like a fool, as he continued then to go down the path of the memorandum of agreement and everything else.
16: Yeah.
14: Yesterday we mentioned it briefly, but with the death of Lindsey Graham and a few other things, that had happened, we really didn't hit it yesterday. And I had said before we went on vacation, you and I both agreed on this. When the president was speaking, I'm paying attention now. Is he still going to speak before the nation on Thursday?
16: Yeah, what's interesting is it's at 9 p.m. Eastern. He said, watch it on Truth Social. And I thought, well, is it only going to be on Truth Social? I mean, the word was out that he's going to speak before the nation Thursday evening.
14: And if it's on Iran, this is one where the networks, should carry. But it's gotten to the point with the president, and it may not be the point now. Maybe he is finally determined to do what we believe needs to be done. Here, but it got to the point where when the president spoke on Iran or J.D. Vance, whatever it was, and then we know that Marco Rubio stayed quiet for a significant period of time, it became blah, blah, blah, blah, blah, whatever. Yeah. Don't care what you say anymore. Right. What are you doing?
16: Right.
14: That's just the reality of when you take something that is not believable. Yeah. And the president was trying to sell something. You can call it negotiation. Whatever you want to say, you can say it's fifth dimensional chess. It's the art of it's the art of the Costanza deal, as I call it. The art of the deal, whatever. It made him look, and he said it. They're playing us like fools. The president said it, and then he continued with the memorandum of understanding of negotiating it. It was just like, my God, this is just, it's getting to be just, ridiculous here. There's negotiation, and then there's when you make the statement that our negotiating with the Iranians makes us look like fools. That's not a strong point to go from. The strong point and the strong point is the military action. And I don't know. I agree with Brit Hume. I don't know you know, you, I saw that, I saw one report that one of the heads of the, Iranian Revolutionary Guard was taken out. That Israel actually, you know, took them out.
18: Yeah, I saw that report. Yeah.
14: I don't know. You know, we talk about hitting bridges, hitting infrastructure, hitting

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1: I don't subscribe to that 100% and go, that's what he's doing. That's what he's doing. Now, again, I've said this before. If at the end of this, you know, he's been playing this so that he can set them up to take the regime out and get the uranium, and it was all a strategy, I don't believe that, by the way, any longer. I don't believe that's a possibility any longer. But if that were the case, and it proves to be the case, I'll say well played. Again, I don't subscribe to that because of the nature of this particular president. Trump goes back and forth and back and forth and back and forth because he's trying to do two things at once. He's trying to appease the U.S. citizens. He's trying to calm the markets. That's part of appeasing, you know, people here domestically. And he's also trying to get things done with Iran. The problem with war is you have to make the choice. We have said this. We said it, you know, and you just heard audio that mimicked what we have said. It's likely going to require boots on the ground if you're going to finish this thing the way it should be finished. The regime gone and the uranium in our hands. And those two have to happen in that order. Then it's going to require boots on the ground in a big way. This isn't something we can do. You know, when we went into Iraq to liberate Kuwait back in the early 90s, well, they weren't even prepared for war. The soldiers that Saddam Hussein put out there weren't even prepared. You know, they were sitting in their underwear eating chapstick because they didn't have anything to fight with or survive on. And it's nothing like that. With the IRGC, it's nothing like that. And we have no idea how deep those roots go when it comes to loyalty to the regime. Because here's the thing. I'm sure plenty of people, very smart people that we follow, critical thinkers, have assessed it this way. But what the regime believes, the hardliners, is deeply, and these are deeply held beliefs, and the way that you govern a people based on their interpretation of their religion and what it is. When it's that deep, you don't know how far the loyalty goes. That's the problem. You don't know who you're dealing with. Even if you ran into a group of, let's say, top members of the IRGC, and they say, yeah, no, we would love to overthrow the regime and we'll help you do it and blah, blah, blah. You can't trust anybody in that situation. And it would be an ongoing issue. It would be an ongoing problem that you would run into day after day after day. That's the problem. And having boots on the ground for how long? You're not going to have an exit plan. Your exit plan is when the regime is gone and you can say it's gone, when you can confidently say those roots have been pulled out of the ground and there is no more loyalty to the regime. There's no lasting loyalty at all. And there is change. And then you can say you've got the uranium in your hands. Those, I don't know how long a mission like that would actually take to get to that point.
2: We had said this in the very beginning, that the gamble that the president's taking, and again, we didn't know what the strategy was going to be. You know, we didn't know what the military strategy at that point, when he started taking out levels of government, we said, okay, you know, because as he had said, the goal is, and well, when they first came out and said, our goal is not regime change. You don't take out the first two levels of government, as he claims they've taken out.
1: Right.
2: Not to have regime change.
1: Right.
2: The whole goal was to have the people of

0: of Iran feel safe to come out, get weapons to them somehow. I still wonder about the whole Kurd situation. That's never been fully explained, you know, by the administration. You know, did they steal the weapons? What in the world happened there precisely? The administration.
1: Yeah, where are those weapons? That's right. That's a great question.
0: And so you look at this, and we said, look, the challenges here. It seems like the original war plan was dependent on the people revolting. And we said at the point, maybe that will happen. I don't know. I don't know what the CIA knows. We don't know what Mossad, you know, knows over there, what the intelligence is. But it's always risky when you're depending on the end of the war on things that are out of your control. How a mass of people will respond in another country. That's always a gamble that you're taking. The one thing that I do like over the last, well, there's a couple of things. Number one, it seems like we're not doing this to get them back to the bargaining table to make a deal.
1: Yeah, no, I think the talks are over.
0: Yeah. And so that's the entire, so the point may not be putting brutes on the ground. It may be, okay, just keep going after them day in and day out. Keep the squeeze on, keep the blockade on. But that was the problem in the beginning, as we have said. Don't make it so cash is available to them at all.
1: Karg Island. You've got to secure Karg Island. Take control of Karg Island. I don't know. Now, I'm saying this with zero knowledge of what that would take, what that would require, and what the risk of that would be. Because the
0: thing I don't sense boots on the ground at all. I do not sense that coming.
1: No, but you could form a blockade and secure that island, and that chokes out the regime. Are they afraid that, well, by choking out the regime, we choke out the people of Iran? If we make the economy worse, we make it tough on the people of Iran. And that's not something we don't want, some massive refugee crisis, to a neighboring country, Azerbaijan or, you know, wherever. We don't want the regime taking this out on the people of Iran as they have done repeatedly and killing people in the streets. I don't know what the risk is, why they don't take Karg Island. The president actually mentioned it. This goes back 3 or 4 weeks. He said, we're going to probably take Karg Island today. And then it didn't happen. They were back at the table.
0: Well, domestically, the problem the president has is, and Democrats start, but don't be surprised if you start hearing this. Well, we're back in. What's the end game here? If it's not a deal, what's the end game? Is there an end game? What's the exit strategy?
1: Yeah.
0: By the way.
1: Well, what do you have to accomplish?
0: And the reason I bring that up is Democrats know that will affect independence. Independence will say, because it's always, all right, we're in, how do we get out? That's where the American people is in any conflict that we're in, a significant portion. What's the exit strategy? Expect Democrats to be saying that, because it's like, all right, the president says the deal's off now. We're just going in to get him. What's the exit strategy? What does winning look like in this case? What is the goal of the United States now?
1: What are you trying to accomplish? Exactly.
0: And I'm thinking, is that why Thursday he's going to speak to the nation?
1: It's the first thing I thought. Yeah. It's the first thing I thought when they announced it.
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0: We are Red Eye Radio. He's Eric Carlin. I'm Gary McNamara. So I'm really interested to see what the president's going to say on Thursday. Thursday night.
1: Yeah.
0: You know, one of the things we have said when you do this, you need to speak to the American people more. He did the 8-minute speech, and then really there weren't a lot of prime time, you know, speeches on this.
1: Right.
0: You're going to be attacked by Democrats now saying, what's the end game? I think that's really the, you know, what's the exit strategy? Remember that in Afghanistan, and the public went for it.
1: Yep.
0: And Democrats believe that they can use that again. So don't be surprised if you hear that.
1: Yeah.
0: What's the exit strategy? What's the plan? What's winning look like?
1: Yep.
0: What's the goal now of the administration?
1: Well, and they had momentum going into Afghanistan, if you think about it, after 9/11. But then after a couple of years, you've got to answer some questions.
11: Top of the Hour News is brought to you by Howe's Products. 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
18: Another round. I'm Sue Guzman, Fox News. The United States conducting a third straight night of attacks against Iran.
19: The third consecutive night of U.S. strikes against Iran to stop them from attacking ships going through the Strait of Hormuz. U.S. forces successfully striking a submarine and ship maintenance facility in Iran, marking the first time American forces have employed sea drones in combat operations.
20: We're knocking out all of their offensive capability. And we're controlling the straits. We're putting the blockade back.
19: Trump also said the U.S. will be known as the guardian of the Hormuz Strait and that the U.S. will be reimbursed 20% on all cargo shipped to cover the necessary cost of providing safety and security to this very volatile section of the world.
18: And the attacks have concluded, but President Trump has issued a warning saying the U.S. is prepared to hit Iran very hard, naming Pickaxe Mountain as a possible target. The number of American service members who have died in the Iran conflict is rising.
21: The U.S. military says the death of a Navy pilot in a helicopter crash earlier this month brings the number of dead in the Iran war to 14 service members. The Navy initially described the July 1st chopper crash in the Arabian Sea as an emergency landing. The remaining three sailors on that helicopter were rescued. A total of 414 service members have been wounded in the conflict, including a member of the Air Force added Monday. Lisa LaSera, Fox News.
18: And Republican South Carolina Governor Henry McMaster naming Graham's sister Darlene to fill out the rest of her brother's term.
22: Recognize the seriousness of his work, but also the value of humor and a lighthearted spirit. Lindsey Graham understood the hopes, dreams, and needs of his state and delivered.
18: Special election will be held to fill the Senate seat. 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
18: Protesters gathering near the scene in southern Maine where a 26-year-old man was reportedly shot and killed by an ICE officer after trying to use his vehicle as a weapon against ICE agents. We have more from Fox's Marianne Rafferty.
34: Demonstrators were met by a small group of pro-ICE counter-protesters. Things got pretty heated before local police stepped in to settle the situation down. The anti-ICE group demanding answers. Maine Senator Angus King saying DHS Secretary Mark Wayne Mullen told him the person killed was not the target of the ICE operation. ICE did not directly confirm that, but a spokesperson did tell Fox agents were attempting a vehicle stop of a suspected illegal alien when the vehicle attempted to flee the scene and fearing for public safety, an officer discharged his weapon. The driver of the vehicle was struck. He passed away from his injuries.
18: Democratic leader Hakeem Jeffries reacting.
35: That ICE enforcement in this country would target the worst of the worst. But instead, billions of taxpayer dollars are being used by ICE to brutalize and kill American citizens.
18: The Maine Attorney General's office says the agent involved has been placed on leave. President Trump holding a showcase outside the White House for next month's Freedom 250 Grand Prix.
36: An awesome display of American patriotism and raw horsepower and ingenuity. You're going to see cars at the level that they've never been at before.
18: And the race comes after the president held a UFC fight at the White House in honor of the country's 250th anniversary. And 12 states have filed a lawsuit challenging Paramount's takeover of Warner Brothers Discovery, saying that the plan would actually threaten jobs across the industry. The Justice Department signed off on that merger just last month. I'm Sue Guzman. This is Fox News.
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2: 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Gary McNamara and Eric Harley talk about everything from politics to social issues and news of the day. 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
3: All across America, we are Red Eye Radio. He is Eric Harley and I'm Gary McNamara. Jeez. What? The story from The Wall Street Journal from when we were on vacation last week.
4: Yeah.
3: Ready for this?
4: Okay.
3: This is actually a story in the Wall Street Journal. Why white-collar men are obsessed with the perfect lawn. Lush turf can be just as much of an office status symbol as a killer golf swing. Actually did an article on this. For a lot of office workers, okay, mostly middle-aged male office workers, a manicured lawn is as much of a status symbol as a luxury car in the driveway. Excelling at work and yard work fits the modern professional's fixation of optimizing everything.
4: Okay. All right.
3: The office biohacker who won't shut up about his his golf score may also blab about nitrogen levels in his soil.
4: I don't go that far. I take really good care of my lawn. I don't know what the nitrogen levels are.
3: Yeah, but it's something that you do. You take care of your lawn. I mean, it's just something. If you don't take care of your lawn, you can't just let it grow. The city's going to come after you. But
4: yeah,
3: and I was realizing this because I tried to make this male centric. You know where my obsession with edging came from?
4: Your mom.
3: My mother.
4: Yeah. You know,
3: this is before you had the gas-powered edgers or the electric.
4: Push thing.
3: You had to push it.
4: Which was like a weird wheel, which wasn't very, by the way, it wasn't ever good.
3: It was horribly.
4: It didn't cut very well. It should be razor sharp. You know what I mean?
3: Yeah, and the rubber wheel next to it, and you had to push back and forth. And my mother would come out. Well, the lawn cut. I mean, come on. An idiot can cut a lawn.
4: Yeah.
3: But edging was where my mother really became obsessive about it. She would go along and make sure that the corners were perfect. Uh-huh. And if there was a piece of grass hanging over the sidewalk.
4: Uh-huh.
3: Oh. There was hell to pay.
4: Oh, no,
3: tell you.
4: Yeah.
3: Hell to pay.
4: I stopped because, you know, I have St. Augustine and it has what some people call runners, but stolons is what they're actually called. And that's how the grass spreads. And so these little stolons can get really thick and it's like one will pop over the edge after I've just gone across it. I'm like, what do you think you're doing? I'm having a fight with this little piece of grass. I'm pulling it. You know what? I'm getting rid of you right now. You're a problem, mister. I'm getting rid of you. No, it's for me, mine came from, oddly enough, my dad, who always kept a nice lawn, but it was more of his military background, you know, where he wanted things to look sharp. And I wear a black t-shirt and jeans every day, so I can't look sharp like he did in his military uniform. So I figure I'll make it up with my lawn. And the edging for me, that's kind of where it comes from. It's a nice edge and I edge it every time. I see neighbors who don't. Our city actually put a an ordinance in. We don't have an HOA. But Texas Monthly, years ago, did a story on our city, the town I live in, and said it has more ordinances on the books than any HOA rules in the state at that time. I don't know if that's the case now. And they put out another one, I remember, because people were just letting their grass grow over the sidewalk. They'd mow, and then it would just grow over the sidewalk. And I'm like, your lawn looks like a hippie. Don't do this. You can't grow your bangs out.
3: One of my neighbors put all new turf.
4: Mm-hmm.
3: I think I believe he's got the live oak, which is the one that I had that drops the acid on your lawn and destroys your lawn.
4: Yeah, both live oaks and red oaks both do that. Smaller leaves are the live oaks.
3: They're very pretty trees,
4: but yeah.
3: And thank goodness they both got disease and I had to cut them down.
4: Yeah.
3: But my neighbor put in all new turf.
4: Yeah.
3: And I don't know the grass he put in. It's not Southern Bermuda that goes dormant.
4: Yeah.
3: Because he had put it in. I don't think it is, because when you put it in, it was absolutely green in February when he put it in.
4: Yeah.
3: It's all dead.
4: Yeah. Yeah. The acidity is hard to keep on top of he's got oaks.
3: Brand new, all dead. It was perfectly green.
4: Yeah.
3: And like 2 weeks later, it was gone. The entire lawn. And I'm like, oh, he's hearing from the homeowners association. But this is the sentence that got to me. Now, this was actually in the Wall Street Journal. And I'm like, who comes up with this stuff? If weekend warriors can't slay zombies on a dystopian battlefield, at least they can massacre dandelions in their backyard. Like a killer golf swing or rock hard glutes, a perfect lawn is a way for people who make a living with their minds to prove that they are good at something physical too. Who are these people that want? Look, you can go anywhere.
4: Where
3: find
4: are
3: people.
4: They getting this?
3: I
4: is this like a study? If it's a study, then show me the data. I want to see what they found. If this actually is, you know, a mindset that is, you know, runs throughout, and this is actually, where are they getting the proof to back this up?
3: Because the writer says so. It's like, here it is. It goes, and unlike athletic pursuits that can seem elitist, like skiing or windsurfing in exotic locales, mowing the lawn can make accomplished professionals seem more relatable. It's a way to bond with coworkers, much like chatting about other shared hobbies or the latest World Cup games. Being able to banter about blade height and the best time to aerate also gains you access to an office subculture. Alas, I remain an outsider. I have the ugliest lawn in my neighborhood. This is the writer. I mean, there are people that are passionate about a million different things in a free society.
4: Yeah.
3: If I was the editor, and I saw this a couple days ago, and I bookmarked it and said, okay, I got to bring this up because it's the media, as you said. You know, is this a psychological problem?
4: They've just formed this.
3: Right, people are,
4: as if it's a scientific fact.
3: Right. Now, when you look at it, I mean, you can sit there and you work all day, you go, okay, lawn looks pretty good, and then you go and you do something else.
4: Yeah.
3: There's nothing wrong with it, because if you don't have the lawn and a, you know, good green, healthy lawn, it can be hell to repair.
4: Well, yeah, it makes the property look bad. For me, you know, you want it to look nice. For your family, but you also want to be a good neighbor. I don't want to be the neighbor with it. You know, this author of this story, the writer, admits has the worst lawn. I sense some jealousy here. Because here's the thing: if you're not putting in the work, you can hire people to do it. And it's relatively cheap to get someone to at least mow and trim, right? And then you can hire another lawn service to come out and do the fertilizer or whatever. My dad actually hired a guy that does all the above. And, you know, and my dad will tell him what he prefers My dad buys the fertilizer, has it shipped to the house, and then says, this is what I do, and if you'll do that for me, and he pays him to do it, it's just labor. You know, so he's not hiring like a I think it's True Green, which is one of the companies that you could hire to, you know, make your lawn look better if something's going on with it. But it really sounds like the writer of this article is upset that other people have a good lawn, or is proud of having a crappy looking lawn.
3: Callum Borchers is the guy's name.
4: Yeah, yeah, okay.
3: So, he doesn't look like someone who cuts his own lawn. Like there's a look.
4: Yeah, that guy doesn't have a lawnmower.
3: Like there's a look to somebody who cuts their lawn.
4: You know, I have two.
3: Okay, see, I've created my own stereotypes.
4: Well, no, that's it. Oh, yeah, I bet that guy doesn't have a lawnmower. But he doesn't even know what Home Depot is.
3: You know, it's the same to me. It's the same as making sure my floors are clean or the kitchen's clean.
4: Right.
3: Or people are obsessed with clean houses.
4: And with upgrading their kitchens and doing things to make things look nice. This is a status symbol. You know, have we gotten to that point where it's like, I can't believe people are taking care of their stuff.
3: And then every, because we get it twice a week, then there's this obsession of taking garbage out of the house.
4: Yeah, right. Why is it? I don't know. It's a matter of, I don't know, not smelling what you had for dinner last night.
3: I think we need, because I see this in a lot of obituaries.
4: Yeah.
3: They were an active gardener. Well, what kind of obsession is that?
4: Yeah.
3: Who wants that in their obituary? They tended to their garden every day.
4: Well,
3: the obsession of these people, how dare they?
4: What is this? What are they trying to prove? They think they're better than everybody else by gardening. My gosh.
3: Now, the question I would have, is it more elitist to be a gardener than to have a perfect lawn?
4: Oh, I think so. I think so. And I say that because my wife is a gardener, a vegetable gardener. And she's doing, this year we had issues with the tomatoes. I think we had too much rain early on and it didn't work out. But man, we've got.
3: God, you're privileged.
4: We've got, I know, right? And we've got a bunch of cantaloupes and melons coming in, which is great. They're actually holding up very well. But she did all the, well, I can't say she did all the work. I do the infrastructure, and then she does the actual gardening and planting of the seedlings. In the winter, our entire office, our home office, is filled with seedlings and grow lights.
3: So what you're telling me, you have stereotypical gender roles for your garden.
4: Yeah. Yeah, I thought that was a given. Yeah. And then she comes in and makes me a sandwich. And so because I'm hungry, I've been watching YouTube all day. But
3: my God.
4: You know, it's like, hurry up with that. What's taking you so long?
3: Well, I do remember about when I first moved into my house and the lawn, you know, you want to make sure it's a new house. So, you know.
4: Yeah.
3: And I remember I edged it and I remember looking at it going, Mom would really be proud because the corners came together and it was perfectly edged. I mean, it was
4: perfect. It's got to be a 90 degree.
3: Right, a perfect kind of border. And I took a picture of it to show my mom. My mom was alive at that time.
4: Yeah.
3: So I showed my mom.
4: Yeah.
3: Go, Mom, look at this. I did this.
4: Yeah.
3: She's like, I go, don't you remember? You're the one. you're the one. When I did this, I actually posted it on Facebook at the time saying, look at that. Look at the perfect 90 degree angle now. And I put in there, this comes from my mother who demanded perfection in edging. No blade of grass.
4: That's right.
3: Could cover any part of the sidewalk ever.
4: That's right. No, if something happens and I miss one, I'll go back as I'm because I do a walk around after I'm done. And people will say, well, you're just trying to take pride in your work and, you know, you're just what guys do. You know, we'll wash our truck and then look at it for 20 minutes going, look what I did. But it's, and that's after a drive-through car wash. But no, I go back if I'm walking, you know, I'll just, you know, go back and make sure that everything's cleaned up. For me, I want it to look nice. I want it, the house to look nice. But it's part of being neighborly. I don't want, it's part of helping your neighborhood, your street look better. It's what you do.
3: Well, where they say that it's as much of a status symbol as a luxury car in your driveway. My car that sits in my driveway is my 23-year-old vehicle. So apparently they're wrong on that one in the Wall Street Journal.
4: I'm thinking about buying my dad's 2003 Ford F-250 diesel. And so I'm going to put that in my driveway.
5: How y'all doing?
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7: With other tidbits from USDA meteorologist Brad Rippey, including
8: soybeans, exactly half of the crop blooming. That is ahead of the five-year average of 44%. The U.S. cotton crop, one thing that's been notable about this season is just how average it has been in terms of progress. U.S. peanut crop, roughly two-thirds of the crop pegging by July 12th. The national number is 65%, equal to the five-year average. Meanwhile, U.S. rice, we passed the one-third mark on heading progress during the week to reach 35% on July 12th. Winter wheat, the harvest is moving along very quickly. Spring wheat numbers for the week ending July 12th. Heading progress is right on par at 72%.
7: I'm Rod Bain reporting for the U.S. Department of Agriculture in Washington, D.C.
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3: 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We're Red Eye Radio. He's Eric Carly, and I'm Gary McNamara. You know, one thing that we did not mention last week about Lindsey Graham is he served in the military for 33 years.
4: Yeah, yeah. It's so wild that he's been around in the political scene for so long. You don't think about his former life. You don't think about, you know, his service in the military. And
3: which he stayed in, though. Yeah. Because he came in 94 as a representative.
4: Right, right.
3: So he was part of the 94, remember the
4: yep.
3: 94 class.
4: Class of 94, yeah.
3: And I think he stayed in just till a few years ago.
4: In the reserves?
3: Yeah, he was until like 2015 or 2016, something like that I saw, when he finally got out of the reserves. So, you know, it's watching the left's reaction to him, because I've said before, you know, Meghan McCain was talking about, you know, that they were the three amigos, Joe Lieberman, her father, and Lindsey Graham. They were viewed as the moderates.
4: Yeah.
3: Remember?
4: Yep.
3: It doesn't matter. And that's why we said yesterday, if there's any evidence that the fixation of demonization is just on Trump, the death of Lindsey Graham proved it's not going to end anytime soon.
4: No, it's not. It doesn't matter who it is on the right. Whoever is making the news, even somebody who has passed, it's going to be, they're going to be the target. They're going to be the one. The liberal activists have shown no sign of letting up. They're in fact, it's getting worse. And, you know, here's the thing. You know, when Barney Frank passed, I didn't have anything personal against the guy. I just disagreed with all of his policies and everything he supported politically. But I didn't take joy in his death. I didn't, you know, that to me is, it's a very foreign idea. When you talk about somebody who is a political opposite. You know, I look at the death of Rob Reiner, right? He's a guy who did incredible work. And by many people's standards and what they said about him, conservatives who had him on as a guest said he was the greatest guy. He was the nicest guy.
3: Bat soup crazy on the issues.
4: Bat soup crazy on the issues. Totally disagreed on the issues, but I didn't have a problem with him personally.
3: No, I didn't. I don't celebrate death.
4: No.
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5: 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I'm Gary McNamara. More on Lindsey Graham coming up in just a minute.
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5: I was watching, just in general on TV yesterday, a bunch of different doctors, you know, talking about Lindsey Graham and how he died. And, you know, again, the talk about blood pressure.
6: Yeah.
5: How
6: yeah.
5: it's something yeah. you've got to. And I'm in that category.
6: Yeah. Yeah,
5: when
6: me too.
5: When I was diagnosed, right about now, 10 years ago, when the official diagnosis came in that I had type 2 diabetes, actually metabolic syndrome, which is, again, type 2 diabetes, high blood pressure, and high cholesterol. Now, I never had the high, I had high normal cholesterol, but I never had high cholesterol. But, you know, now I'm on, you know, I'm on the lowest level of medication for that. And now, you know, my, it's, you know, super low. At the time, you know, you had to take the electrocardiogram and all that to make sure everything is right. But when you're a type 2 diabetic, you know, twice a year, you've got to go to the doctor.
6: Yeah.
5: Because to, you know, check up on everything. And my blood sugar is lower than it was. My average 3-month blood sugar is lower than it was when I first was diagnosed. and even when I was diagnosed, my daily blood sugar, because they said it kicked off like in the months preceding. What happened was I had shingles, and I was up visiting my parents, had shingles, and my brother-in-law said, "You got shingles." And I went into, the local emergency place there. Mm-hmm. You know, they've got them all over the place now.
6: Mm-hmm.
5: And they went and took my blood pressure, which was fine less than 6 months before when I'd gone to the doctor for my yearly. It was fine. And when I went in there, 225 over 125.
6: Oof. Yeah. Wow.
5: And they immediately sent me to, the emergency room.
6: Yeah.
5: In Buffalo, ECMC, which is they said, "You need to go right now." I'm like, "What?" I couldn't believe it. I just was, then after really taking over a 3 week period, three blood tests, they said, "You've got type 2 diabetes." But my A1C, I think, was 6, and it's, that's for the 3 month period, which means in that time is when my genetics kicked off.
6: Mm.
5: It went from not having it to boom, having it.
6: Yeah.
5: I'm on the blood pressure medication, and I work out and, watch my weight. I do everything that I possibly can do,
6: mm-hmm.
5: For the blood pressure, because I know so many people. And when I look at history of people who have died, over the last, famous people over the last 40, 50 years,
6: yeah.
5: The number that died from heart problems relating to high blood pressure, which can be controlled.
6: Yeah.
5: You can control it and live, sure. The average, normal life. And, now my blood pressure, like anybody else, it's, it can get to, I've had it, in complete rest, 100 over 55, mm. But normally it's around 120 over 68,
6: mm-hmm.
5: Which is fine. It's fine, mm-hmm. blood pressure. But I'm just amazed at the number of people, some that I know, that died, and friends and relatives of theirs have said they just wouldn't take their blood pressure medicine. They had high blood pressure, and they just wouldn't take care of it. And I don't know about Lindsey Graham. I don't know. I'm amazed the number of people that don't go to doctors that are in their 60s.
6: Yeah. Well,
5: I'm amazed.
6: And

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1: Same thing had happened later that day. Again, work-related things. And because there was a big event that I missed because my lung collapsed. Normally, I would just, you know, walk it off and go do the event. But this time, I couldn't do it. So they, you know, they could see it visibly because the monitor is right there and they could see it. And so you don't think about that. I remember being in a doctor's office. My blood pressure problem didn't start until I had what's called a branch vein occlusion. I have a blind spot in my right eye. I'm deaf in my left ear and partially blind in my right eye. So
2: that's why I'm so kind to him.
1: Yeah, exactly. Because I'm always bumping into walls and going, huh? And then, so, I can't hear what you can say anything you want about me. I'm not going to hear most of it, but I don't care. But you know, if you flip me off with the right finger, I won't even see it. But, the treatment for that, for the branch vein occlusion in my right eye is a needle being stuck in your eye every 4 weeks with, actually a cancer drug called Avastin. And when that started, I developed white coat. I never had white coat with dentists, with doctors, I never had that problem ever. And then it started to become an issue and I was in the waiting room and I remember feeling kind of sleepy. It was weird. I was like, I feel like I could kind of go to sleep. But actually, my blood pressure was on the rise. And when they went in and took my blood pressure before getting a needle stuck into my eye, they said, no, your blood pressure's high. And I said, I guess I have white coat now. And then it started to calm down after a few minutes, and that would be the pattern, right? White coat only. And then it was like, oh, okay, we need actually a treatment. And so I started on the medications years ago and it can be, it's, you know, there are a lot of people doing a job like what a Lindsey Graham did, I can't imagine serving in the Senate or in the House. It would just drive me bat soup crazy.
2: Well, he was driven, obviously he was driven by it.
1: Oh, yeah, very passionate.
2: You know,
1: about
2: and it's
1: it,
2: interesting
1: no
2: when you talk about because I've always had white coat syndrome.
1: Yeah,
2: and you know it's interesting because when I go in, you know, before I have my 6 month, a week before I go in and you know they do all the blood work, I have white coat syndrome going into the lab.
1: Yeah,
2: to get my blood taken.
1: Right.
2: So my, you know, they now my not only when I go into the doctor, they don't take my blood pressure; they just take the blood out. But my blood sugar's always higher because that drop of adrenaline is what happens when you have white coat syndrome, that just a little drop of adrenaline gets in your blood system. It increases your blood pressure and your blood sugar.
1: Mm-hmm.
2: So for me with white coat syndrome, you know, I keep a history, you know, everything's got an app now, my blood pressure, blood sugar, everything else. Mm-hmm. I go in and, all right, doctor, here it is right here so he can follow it. Because he'll sit there and go, every time I walk in, he goes, your blood sugar's high when you get your, oh, that's right, I forgot. You got white coat syndrome. And it raises your blood pressure and, right. You know, that. But, yeah, blood pressure is such a deadly thing. And I don't know, I'm not making a judgment on him. I'm just saying, I think it was Dr. Oz who was saying, you know, one of the things that people don't really focus on enough, and he wasn't making an accusation, that was Lindsey Graham, but he said, watch your blood pressure. And I'm amazed the number of people that don't. Yeah. I have somebody who that I know, a good friend of mine, who's got high blood pressure and just says, well, I take the pills, but I eat whatever I want. Well, you can't do that. One of the biggest things I know when I travel

0: so much is you just can't find low-carb food. If you're eating out, it's almost impossible. Now you can find it online. You know, that's why I hardly ever go out to eat at a restaurant. Almost everything I do is made at home because it, I want it to be as low-carb as possible and working out. But, I mean, it's and my focus is I want a quality of life. I want to be able to do this. I don't want to stop doing this, but I know because of the time that we're on and just what it takes to do this, I want to make sure that I'm as healthy as possible because I love doing it. So really that's my incentive. And maybe some people don't have that incentive, and so they don't watch it as much or just figure they can get away with, you know, cheating a little bit. Or,
1: well,
0: the pills are all I need, and that's going to take care of it.
1: That's what I was about to say, that many, I think far too many of us say, well, yeah, I've got the medication. You know, that will help keep it in check, and if I need to, I'll increase the dosage if the doctor agrees or whatever. But the fact of the matter is that, especially the thing with blood pressure, is that it goes up and down throughout the day. There are things that can make it spike, you know. And so one of the keys to that really is exercise. The simplest thing you can do is walk if you're able to do it. And, you know, and if not, find something that you can do just to stay active and keep that blood pressure. And it also, you know, any anxiety or whatever you got going on in life, it kind of helps to, you know, tame that a little bit too.
0: Well, that's the good thing with getting older. You just, you've worried about things your entire life that you look back on and go, why did I worry about that? You don't worry about it anymore.
1: Right. Yeah.
0: It's like, whatever.
1: Things, yeah.
0: I remember when I first got, you know, type two and I was first diagnosed, and, you know, my doctor had said after about a couple of years, he said, we want the good news or the bad news. I said, well, give me the bad news first. And he said, type 2 diabetes is going to kill you. I go, well, what the hell's the good news? He said, you'll be 120 when it does if you keep doing what you're doing.
1: Yeah.
0: I'm like, oh, okay, good.
1: Right.
0: And he said, and when I first got it, they said, you know, this will kill you if you don't take care of it.
1: Right.
0: And I said, well, I'm not worried about the death because there's nothing I can do about that down the road. I'm worried about the quality of life in between. And I've known people that have had toes cut off and everything else. And what my doctors told me is if you try and continue this, you'll never have your toes cut off. I think my last A1C was 5.7, I think, something like that. So I'm under a 6. Over a 7 is when you're doing damage to your organs.
1: Yeah.
0: Right. And so I'm still, and that's my whole goal, just keep staying beneath that. I'm still, my medication hasn't changed, still on the lowest level. Yeah. But it's something that you pay attention to if you want that quality of life. And it was heartbreaking to see that he said, you know, they said, you need to go to a doctor. And he just said, you know, I think the quote was, I can't die yet because I've got stuff to do, when he was feeling sick earlier in the night.
1: Yeah.
0: That story came out yesterday.
1: Yeah.
0: And it was like, oh, it's just so sad when I hear that.
1: It is. Yeah.
0: We are Red Eye Radio.
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0: We're Red Eye Radio. He's Eric Cronin. I'm Gary McNamara. Yeah, and by the way, no problem with his sister taking over for the next till November.
1: Right. Yeah.
0: She's not. She's not going to be running. But right. If there's anybody close to, if anybody there, you know, the South Carolina elected him. If there's anybody who knows what his wishes would be, it would be her.
1: Oh, no doubt.
0: And you know, the funniest thing is what I heard. She doesn't have the experience that's necessary. Blah, blah, blah. Shut up.
1: Yeah.
0: This whole thing that being a congressman or a senator takes such incredible experience.
1: Yeah.
0: Get
1: it. No, she was very close to him.
0: Yeah.

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10: On again. I'm Ted Lindner, Fox News. The U.S. military conducting a new round of strikes on Iran Monday.
11: They're wired differently, and we're not going to put up with it. We are just going forward. We're attacking them tonight. We're taking out all of their capability for anything having to do with the strait, with the Hormuz Strait. And I think in the end, we will end up just controlling the whole thing.
10: President Trump talking about it hours after he said the U.S. was reinstating a blockade on Iran in the Strait of Hormuz. Fox's Lucas Tomlinson has more.
12: The U.S. military has announced that blockade will now go into effect. And recall last week when the Trump administration revoked Iran's license to sell oil, many were wondering how would that be enforced? There's only one way, and that's with a return of the naval blockade. And that's what President Trump has ordered in addition to the airstrikes over the past week.
10: Meantime, President Trump is set to host a Middle Eastern ally today amid a widening conflict with Iran.
13: Iraq's Prime Minister Ali al-Zayed is making his first trip here since being sworn in May. Today's meeting with President Trump also comes ahead of the September 30th date ending the U.S.-led coalition's forces mission in Iraq. Writing an op-ed in the Washington Post this week, Iraq's leader says that date also marks a new phase of ambitious partnership with the U.S., adding this trip to Washington is intended to deepen economic opportunities for his country, especially in the oil and energy sectors. He also says Iraq can be a partner for regional security and stability, writing conflict and wars only widen the circle of those who suffer. At the White House, Jared Halpern, Fox News.
10: And a three-year-old boy died after sneaking into a neighbor's car during a hot day in Louisiana. The toddler, unable to get out, was stuck inside the car as temperature soared to 93 degrees. The medical examiner estimates he was in the car for about 50 minutes. The investigation continues. 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
10: South Carolina Senator Lindsey Graham's sister, Darlene Graham-Nordone, has been appointed by Governor Henry McMaster to serve as interim senator, finishing out her late brother's term. Nordone calling it a profound privilege to step into the role and continue her brother's service to the people of South Carolina.
25: I want to thank the governor for selecting me to serve the remainder of Lindsey's term. It is such an honor. Lindsey has always been there for me, and now I will be there for him.
10: Congress honoring the longtime South Carolina Senator Graham, who died on Saturday night after what his office called a brief and sudden illness. Senate Majority Leader John Thune remembering his colleague on the Senate floor.
26: There was no bigger believer in America's role in the world. He was confident that the United States could be a force for good, and he gave everything he had to ensuring that we would be.
10: Senator Lindsey Graham was 71 years old. And the Trump administration vowing to dismantle what it calls the International Criminal Court's threat to American sovereignty. Fox's Kristen Goodwin with more details on this.
27: Secretary of State Marco Rubio says the International Criminal Court is waging a war against the U.S.
28: Not with bullets or missiles, but with statutes, compacts, and the force of so-called international law.
27: Announcing a campaign to disable the ICC's ability to operate, which includes travel bans and increased sanctions.
28: This administration will not sit by as the ICC and its allies seek to threaten our people. If they believe they can deprive us of our sovereignty, we will teach them the full meaning of American resolve.
27: The Trump administration has pushed back against the ICC trying to investigate the conduct of U.S. soldiers in Afghanistan and Israel's actions against Palestinians. Kristen Goodwin, Fox News.
10: And I'm Ted Lindner. This is Fox News.
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0: Now it's Red Eye Radio. Gary McNamara and Eric Hurley talk about everything from politics to social issues and news of the day. Whether you're up late or you're just starting your day, welcome to the show. From the Relief Factor Studios, this is Red Eye Radio.
1: All across America, we are Red Eye Radio. He is Eric Hurley, and I'm Gary McNamara. Again, the show interfering with my reading.
10: What are you reading?
1: Well, I was actually reading a trade magazine.
10: Oh,
1: and I
10: really?
1: Said, I wonder if this applies to me.
10: Yeah.
1: And you would mention it, and I was actually reading the article.
10: Mm-hmm.
1: You mentioned Barrett Media.
10: Yeah.
1: And a great trade magazine for radio.
10: Mm-hmm.
1: And I just happened to see this column, Talk Radio Burnout, When It's Time to Walk Away.
10: Ooh. For the individual?
1: Yeah, for the talk radio.
10: Not host. For the listener. It's never time to walk away for the listener. To be clear.
1: How do you reconnect with that first moment of love? Mm. If that love has changed, is it time to walk away on your own terms and divorce the industry? Do you still love radio?
10: Yeah.
1: Do you still have that spark?
10: I don't know of a time in my career that I've been more enthusiastic.
1: I know.
10: And gotten greater satisfaction from what I do. You and I talked about this off the air. We often talk about it off the air. That we really do love doing this. I'm very grateful for the fact that people choose to seek us out. They don't have to. There's so many things you can listen to today.
1: I know.
10: You know, whatever. Podcast, you know, anything and everything. And they also choose us. And that to me is so humbling.
1: I know.
10: Of course I know why. It's because we're excellent. But it's but it's to me that's since I was 18, when I could say something and somebody would respond to it, like a caller would call in, you know, respond. It was music radio, you know, and they'd call and, you know, or we'd go to do a live remote somewhere. This is when I was doing a local show, and people would show up. You'd promote it. You'd say, hey, we're going to be here. Come see us. And people would come out. In fact, Sam from San Antonio went to Bristol, where we had Shell Rotel Super Rigs this year, and wanted to shake my hand. He lives in San Antonio, and he came up and just wanted to say hi, listens every morning, and I love that because, you know, San Antonio Del Rio, my old stomping grounds. I'm not sure how much stomping I did, but it was so great to see that, and you and I have seen that before where, you know, we've been at events and people come up and that's, you know, just amazing. But I can't imagine. In fact, vacation, and I'm very serious about this. Vacation is difficult. I don't mind having more time with my lovely bride. I really don't. She might have a different opinion about that, but I love spending time with her. And I, you know, that's great. She did not have the week off. In fact, she worked through Independence Day. She worked through that weekend and everything. She's working a lot of overtime here lately. But having this here every night and coming back to this, the recent death of my brother, you know, it wasn't that this was that work was a distraction or getting back to normal. It was that I felt like I was coming back into my other family, my mm-hmm. work family here, you guys here in the studio that I work with, but the listener family. And it was and still is therapeutic. In that we can sit and talk about, and I, you know, not every talk show host does this, but I think you and I have really been clear about, we'll talk, we're not going to be on the tribal thing.
1: you know, we're going to issue our concerns, even if we vote for the person. We're going to express our convictions. And there is something therapeutic about being able to do it. I don't get that same therapy, you know, that same satisfaction from social media. I never have because, you know, it just kind of falls into the void.
2: Well, there's too many distractions.
1: Yeah, exactly.
2: There's too many. You know, I was thinking about this actually when I was reading an article about, you know, about Lindsey Graham, how much he loved the job, how he was addicted to the job, how he wanted to. And, you know, there, you saw the, you know, of course, the political criticism is there. Yeah, but he didn't support Trump. Then he did support Trump. Yeah, but that's the politics of it. He knew he could have influence by standing by Trump on a variety of different issues. Even at times you said, Lindsey, do you really believe this?
1: Yeah.
2: Are you kissing a little butt there?
1: Right.
2: But you can understand that the whole goal was to get what he wanted, and what he wanted, what he really focused on, and as we said yesterday, was the fact that Lindsey Graham was one of those people, forget about anything domestic policy that you disagreed with, on the level of protecting America from our enemies and recognizing our enemies, whether it's Putin, Xi, Islamic Jihad, you know, Sharia supremacy. He was absolutely adamant, and however he could do that to promote that, which I believe is absolutely necessary, because there's not a lot of people. You know, it's you've got the whole Democratic Party. Well, there's really no difference between Sharia supremacy and the mega churches in Texas.
1: Huh.
2: So, you know, it's like trying to make the moral equivalents. I just used that. I just came up with that in my head there. It could be Catholicism. It could be whatever. That there's really, of course, there's a difference.
1: Yes,
2: it's like saying there's no difference between Sharia supremacy and our democracy here.
1: Right.
2: That we have. And I know we're a constitutional republic under the umbrella, the general umbrella of a democracy, just for the nitpickers out there. But it was his passion and love and his joy to go anywhere. And I went, wow, that's how I feel about this job. I thought about that yesterday. So when I saw that article, I went, wow, that's really interesting. I have way more passion and fun now than I've ever had in my radio career, because for so much of the career, you're trying to figure what to do.
1: And how to present it. Yeah.
2: And when you're in that time of trying to find yourself, management, who is probably more clueless than you are.
1: Except our management.
2: Well,
1: they're very.
2: No, I'm talking way back when.
1: Yeah.
2: But they were younger.
1: Yeah.
2: The management,
1: early in your career, the management, they
2: were all in their 20s and 30s. They didn't know.
1: Yeah.
2: And so you're dealing with a bunch of people who don't know. And so you just go do what you do every day. But that pressure is there every day, trying to please yourself, please the audience, and please the management. And it is a tough thing to get through. That stress, that's all gone now.
1: Right.
2: It's gone. There is,
1: because
2: it's gone.
1: If you love doing it, then you're going to be thoughtful about that presentation along the way.
2: Everybody has grown.
1: Yeah.
2: Management is older. The talent, you know, everybody has got to a certain point.
1: Right.
2: And went, okay, now that I've been in this business as long as I have, I realize that we still know nothing. Go do what you do and have fun and be yourself.
1: Yeah. Well, I kind of feel like, again, you know, I made the joke earlier about I restart the clock on my career every night as the show comes on. But I kind of have that attitude about, and you and I have talked about this before, we feel like we need to show up and earn it all over again for the audience, because, you know, we may get compliments. Oh, man, the show you did today or yesterday or whatever. Today's podcast was, man, it was awesome. You know, blah, blah, blah, blah, blah. It that can't go to my head. It never does. I'm not able to let that feed any ego, because I realize, yeah, but I could screw it up royally.
2: Well,
1: we're
2: in the immediacy
1: news
2: entertainment sector, which is, you know, your current today. It's not like we put out Elton John's Goodbye Yellow Brick Road
3: right. yeah.
2: and can sit back a half
3: that's
2: a century
3: a great
2: and go,
3: album.
2: Everybody thinks that's a great
3: that's
2: album.
3: A, listen to what this
2: a,
3: album.
2: What a great album
3: oh
2: that
3: my
2: is.
3: Gosh.
2: Looking back. But then again, you know, the other thing that drives that I look at when you look at musicians or when you look at sports people who keep, and I know a couple that keep reflecting, their whole life is still reflecting back to 30 years ago, 40 years ago, 50 years ago, their whole mindset is what they had done. I'm so glad I'm not there. They may be comfortable in it. I couldn't be comfortable. And I'm not, it's not a criticism. It's that I couldn't do that.
3: Yeah.
2: I just can't right. look, I can't look back. I just,
3: well,
2: I can't. And a lot of, in those professions, you know, because your career normally for most musicians probably is two or three great albums. And then everything is playing the hits and nobody, we know it's well known in the music industry. We don't care about your new song.
3: Yeah.
2: Now the great bands are the ones where people do care about their new music.
4: Well, I go, remember wow, really the hair band Warrant talked about yeah. walking into their record label one time and their album, a huge wall size poster of their album cover was on, you know, the wall as you walk into the reception area. And then they walked in the next time. It wasn't just a few months later, and it was Alice in Chains. And it was like, oh, things have changed a little bit.
2: And I understand that this is a business where, you know, because it's current event, it's current for today. That yeah. once we're gone, you know, in a few years, everybody forgets and moves on to the next thing. That's just the reality of the business.
3: Yeah.
2: But it's also the beauty of the business is that you get to do it.
4: You get to live in it today.
2: You get to live in it every single day, and everything that you do is fresh.
4: And that's where the appreciation comes from, I think.
2: Yeah.
4: It's, you know, because it's like, yeah, I get to talk about it. Because if I'm, you know, at some point I'll have to retire. I'm thinking probably 95. God willing, I live that long. I'm thinking 95, I'll probably hang it up. But if, you know, if I look at this situation as long as I'm of this mindset, and it keeps growing every day, I'm a little more excited, encouraged, and I guess in love with, married to, you know, the job, as they put it, you know, in the article, you know, maybe it's time to break up with your career if you don't enjoy it, which isn't, by the way, bad advice if you don't enjoy it, but it's a foreign thought to me. And I think it comes from having the creative ability that we have here on this show that you don't always have. We don't have, the boss isn't down the hallway right now, you know, and they do let us do our thing. And we also understand there's a responsibility in staying on top of things, you know, and then, you know, breaking news and everything that comes along with what you're doing. So, but all of that to me is enjoyable. When we get into serious breaking news, while I don't like the nature of the story, you know, quite possibly,
2: there's an adrenaline rush.
4: Well, I take great pride in wanting to get it right for the audience. Like we've said, we don't care about being first. We just want to get what we know and report what we know, where we tell the audience where we're getting it from, and then being able to report that breaking news. I take great pride in doing it and taking a thoughtful approach to it.
2: You know, the best thing is when you look at, you know, the being in the media in any particular way, you know, whether, you know, musician or actor, for example, everybody's looking back at the things you've done in the past. I just love being in something where, you know, the career's now, 45 years, 46 years, whatever it is now, and you're still doing new stuff every day.
4: Yeah.
2: To me, I'm so appreciative of that because it doesn't exist. I couldn't imagine being in music and people going, could you play that hit, Gary, that you had in 1977?
4: Yeah. The first song I ever played on the air at this small country station where I started was Amarillo by Morning, George Strait. And, you know, I think about it, that song is, you know, it seems ancient. It's a great song. It's actually his version of it. There was another version of it before that. But I think about that. I think about all the young Reba McEntire, the Judds when they were first starting out and all this. And it's just amazing to think about, you know? If I were doing music presentation as a DJ, you know, on the air, I wouldn't feel like I was serving an audience.
2: No.
4: The music serves the audience.
2: Yeah, I couldn't do music.
4: But yeah, I just don't have that in me.
2: It would be so boring. And we both did it. I don't remember the first song I played on commercial radio, but I do know the first song I ever played in front of a microphone for college radio.
4: Yeah.
2: Death May Be Your Santa Claus, Mott the Hoople.
4: All right.
2: Not all the young dudes. Death May Be Your Santa Claus. We are Red Eye Radio.
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3: Independents with carrier authority should be mindful that negotiation strength varies as the week progresses. Typically, the highest rates across major segments are paid for loads negotiated on Sundays, and the highest volume of loads for all segments is seen on Mondays, also the weekday that tends to be the best for flatbed negotiations, yielding the best rates. Owner-operators tend to have less negotiation strength on Tuesday, which shows the lowest weekday spread between brokers' offered rates and actual paid rates. Broker offers tend to rise by Wednesday, as the end of the week is in sight. This day also seems optimal for the 3 o'clock hustle, so-called for its reliance on that afternoon time of day, when brokers are getting nervous, to improve negotiation strength. Stay mindful of this system to maximize your revenue. 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
2: We're on our radio. He's Eric Carly, and I'm Gary McNamara. You know, the funniest thing the last 2 days that I've seen, and a lot of the, you know, stuff that's been happening made it so we didn't cover this one yet, but the CNBC survey that has been mocked tremendously because it ranked all red states as the worst places to live in the country.
4: Of course.
2: And Tennessee was first, and Texas was second. What they did was they took all liberal issues.
4: Right.
2: They looked at all liberal issues, what liberals want.
4: Right.
2: And the red states were ranked low on all these liberal issues. Therefore, they're the worst states to live in. And it's like, wow, all these people are moving to these states, though, in the top 10 from blue states. Apparently, these people don't know what's important to them.
4: Well, what's interesting is that I believe it's actually part of an effort of, you know, warning any of the people that have not left the blue states yet of, oh, you don't want to live in these states. There is that. And in here in Texas, a couple of newspapers, the San Antonio Express, I think, was one of them, and the Austin Statesman, the Houston Chronicle, maybe the Dallas Morning News, a few of them have done stories like, well, some people are moving out of Texas. Well, of course they are.
2: I know.
4: As if nobody's moving out of Texas and everybody's moving to Texas.
2: I know somebody who's a listener to our show.
4: Yeah.
2: Great person.
4: Yeah.
2: Their family's in California. They moved back.
4: Yeah.
2: So they're closer to their, you know, family and friends are all there. And so that happens all the time.
4: Right.
2: And so you have people moving from every state all the time. Right. It's where, though, the net result is
4: and why a lot of that migration is happening,
2: right?
4: The reason why it's happening.

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7: And he's Eric Carly, and I'm Gary McNamara. The one thing, as we were talking about the CNBC study, the worst places to live, all red states. And Governor Newsom, you know, said, see, I told you, it's all the red states.
22: Yeah.
7: They're bad. And I like this one. This is Representative Lance Gooden of Texas. If you hate not paying income taxes, law and order, parental rights, smaller government, school choice, the Second Amendment, and criminal illegal immigrants being arrested, here's another garbage list from the mainstream media. And I love this one, though. One Texas resident, conservative activist, Robbie Starbuck, a Texas resident, said, actually, I noticed something. The list is BS, that it has nothing to do with quality of life for sane people. Because one of the reasons that Tennessee was number one as the worst place to live was because of the bathroom law.
22: Yeah,
7: because Tennessee has the law that says men must use male restrooms and females.
22: That's a horrible place to live.
7: Oh my God!
22: What a horrible place to live.
7: The humanity!
22: What a horrible place to live.
7: Oh my gosh!
22: Wow,
7: and,
22: man.
7: And that was the number one reason. The number two reason was country music.
22: Well, some of today's country music.
7: Yeah, there is that debate.
22: Yeah.
7: Is it country music?
22: Well, you know, when they start putting the snaps in it, the snap beats in country. I had a couple of, I won't say who they were. They're a duo, and they've done pretty well, but as songwriters, they've done really well. And we were having this long conversation about it, going, I don't know how that started, where it just this, in the little snap beats, you know, in the background, it's like, that's not, I don't, no. I don't need steel guitar and fiddle in every song. I would prefer it, but I understand you're not going to do that in every song, especially today. You know, I mean, that's, you know, I love older country music. It's what I grew up on. So, but yeah,
7: well, country music. I was kidding.
22: Yeah, I know.
7: I don't think it actually did make the list.
22: What about the death penalty? Did that?
7: Oh, it has to. Oh, yeah. It's got to be part of it. Yes.
22: Yeah.
7: Well, there is no quality of life if you're dead.
22: Right. They're against the death penalty, but pro-abortion.
7: Well, that's another thing. If you have access to abortion. If you have reproductive rights, you're a better place to live, except you'll be dead.
22: Right. Exactly. If you jaywalk. It's not true. We don't have the death penalty for jaywalking. Now, if you're littering while you're jaywalking, it's definitely the death penalty.
7: Well, as we know, I mean, the stereotype of Texas is true, because what we do every day, we jump into our pickup trucks with our gun rack and our empty beer cans in the back, and we all head out in order to cheer the latest execution in Huntsville.
22: Dude, are you stalking me? That's exactly what I do. Of beer cans in the back.
7: Meanwhile, in other topics, the Daylight Saving Time Bill clears a House Rules Committee vote.
22: Here we go again.
7: 6-4.
22: All right.
7: And would let states lock in year-round daylight saving time. Uh-huh. I guess it would still be states' choice or what? It would allow states to enact daylight saving time year-round.
22: Yeah, there...
7: Well, can't you do that now?
22: There is... No, it's, I forget what the qualification for is.
7: Hawaii and Arizona, most of Arizona doesn't subscribe to it.
22: Right.
7: So, and honestly, this is a debate where I don't care. It doesn't matter to, it doesn't affect me, really. Well, so the only thing I keep thinking of is, if it doesn't get light in some states until 8:30, 9 o'clock in the morning, you're going to have people complaining about kids going to school. That would be the complaint I would see.
22: Yeah, look, I live in a school zone. I'm four houses down, basically, from the elementary school where three of my four children attended. One of my grandchildren is attending that school right now. And there's a six-lane road you have to cross. And it's, you know, it's 20 miles an hour. It's a school zone, so they're driving slowly, but it's a lot of cars in that zone. And as a parent, that'd be a concern. You know, I mean, there's no doubt. Now that I'm not a parent of small children, I don't care. But no, no, there's going to be concerns one way or the other, which is why I don't think they'll ever get it done. I just don't think they'll ever get it done. You know, I read one article.
7: Do they have the votes? Because this story makes it sound like they have the votes.
22: The committee vote
7: was 6-4.
22: No, there was a wider committee that was like something like 48-1.

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1: But I think those are the one I have is a combination. I've got two. I've got, you know, one carbon monoxide detector.
2: Yeah.
1: In my bedroom.
2: Right.
1: And then one. Then I have one, a double one, smoke detector and carbon monoxide detector in my kitchen.
2: Yeah, I have them all in all the bedrooms, hallway.
1: Oh, then I have smoke detectors, kitchen, like four more around the house.
2: Yeah, and then in the kitchen, and they're all combo now. Carbon monoxide and smoke detectors. I just don't think they're going to get it done. If they get it done, it's going to be weird and it's going to be odd. When they moved it back to earlier in the year and then later in the fall, you know, that was like, what are you doing? You know, I mean, I know what you're attempting to do, but you get so much sunlight. And again, it's about, as you mentioned, yeah, but when we operate in the sunlight versus the dark and everything else, you know, is a big deal. I don't know what stats show on car accidents, like in the morning. We talk about kids going to school, but are there more car accidents in the morning? You know, if the sun's not up yet, I mean, really, traffic in our area starts at 5 a.m., the heavy traffic. I mean, it starts zooming at 5 a.m. But, you know, so I don't know. You know, that I don't have an opinion on it. I would rather not change the clocks based on the health aspect of it, because it's measurable. I mean, we're less productive after the clock change as a nation. We're just less productive. Some people, you know, it doesn't affect as bad as others, but I don't, you know, at my age, it's like, well.
1: Well, you know, the incredible thing is the difference depending on where you live. For example, when I was in Buffalo a couple of weeks ago in the hotel and I was facing the east.
2: Right.
1: And the windows of my hotel room were open.
2: Yeah.
1: Or they, not the windows, but the blinds were up, the shades were up.
2: Mm-hmm.
1: And I had set it early, you know, to be over at my dad's house. Next thing I know, the sun's in my eyes. It's coming up right there and it's shining right in my face. I wake up in a panic.
2: Mm.
1: It's 5:40 in the morning.
2: Yeah, right.
1: Like right now,
2: right
1: there. The sun will rise in Dallas today at 6:30.
2: Right.
1: It rises in Buffalo, New York at 5:50 a.m.
2: Right. We're closer to the equator.
1: Exactly.
2: And, yeah.
1: And so you know, when you look at that, I mean, it's like here I'm still comfortable with it. You know, it's like the sun coming up at 6:30.
2: Well,
1: I mean, that's good enough for me. But I can't imagine, you know, because there will be places where the sun, it's still going to be dark between 8:30 and 9 o'clock. Cloudy days, you know, it's going to be really dark. And
2: well,
1: that's
2: they talk
1: what I
2: about
1: see is,
2: Alaska is going to some parts of northern Alaska. It's like you might not see any daylight. What was that movie 28 Days After or whatever? It's like you might not see any daylight for
1: talking about the vampire
2: months. Yeah. The zombie vampire thing, whatever it was. Yeah. And so it's, you know, there was a few articles over the weekend. One said there was conversation about removing the Eastern time zone. And I said, What?
1: Remember they moved the clocks that when you change them, they changed when we're going to do it in order to save electricity and it never worked?
2: Yeah, that's what I was saying earlier when, you know, now we change them earlier in the spring and later in the fall. You know, and it's not doing what it's in, you know, what that

0: was intended to do. And I just don't, again, I don't see it. I don't see it happening. They talk about it. This year seems to have more momentum. But the moment you do it, you know, once it's implemented, if it happens, then it's just going to be, you know, people on Capitol Hill, change it back, change it back, change it back, change it back. You know,
1: well, if states
0: for a
1: can
0: variety
1: do it,
0: of
1: it, it
0: reasons.
1: It gives states the ability. It's not going to be a nationwide law. It gives states the ability to do it. My question is, why can people do it already? I don't understand the enforcement authority of this.
0: I forget why those few states have that exemption. I read it over the weekend, and I can't remember why that exemption is in place. In Arizona, the Navajo Nation does not do what the rest of the state does, and so for part of the year they're on different time by an hour. So in Texas, I think the only mountain time zone is El Paso, right? Is that right? I think that's right. So
1: Arizona, along with Hawaii, is exempt from daylight saving time because the state legislature officially opted out in 1968.
0: Okay. Yeah. So
1: they
0: already grandfathered in?
1: So they already had the ability to do it.
0: Right.
1: That's my point.
0: Well, or is that, can they no longer opt out? Is that exemption gone, and was that grandfathered in?
1: Okay, that's a good point.
0: You know, I don't know. So, and again, the Navajo Nation does not do what the rest of the state does in Arizona. So for part of the year, they're on a different time zone.
1: And in Arizona, you want it to stay dark as long as possible.
0: Well, you want less sunlight for sure. For sure. I think they'd take less sunlight. Well, you know, a lot of people live there for the warmth, but this time of year, I'd probably take a little less sunlight.
1: You know? Yeah, every time I think it's hot here, you know, we'll get somebody from Arizona. Hold my beer, guys.
0: Yeah. Great point. That and Las Vegas.
1: Yeah. We are Red Eye Radio.
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0: We are Red Eye Radio. He's Eric Carlin. I'm Gary McNamara. Interesting, you know, the Maine Senate race versus now the South Carolina Senate race. It's
1: yeah.
0: It's going to be interesting. I mean,
1: sure.
0: that comparison is going to be made.
1: Right.
0: How they're going to have an open primary and how they're going to elect it in Maine. There's going to be a big comparison between the two states on that.
1: Yeah.
0: I mean, the Republicans are going to, you're not going to have Democrats promoting it, but you're going to have Republicans promoting, look, you know, we're about democracy. They're not.
1: Right. Yep. It will be interesting to see. The lieutenant governor's been talked about jumping in. Nancy Mace, you know.
0: See the Betty nods on CNN?
1: Yeah.
0: 4% for her.
1: For Nancy Mace?
0: Yeah. The Betty nods. Yeah. That's where the money's
1: going. Yeah. It's not a strong bet.

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6: Tax. I'm Sue Guzman, Fox News. The U.S. conducting a third straight night of attacks against Iran.
7: This is the third consecutive night of U.S. strikes against Iran to stop them from attacking ships going through the Strait of Hormuz. U.S. forces successfully striking a submarine and ship maintenance facility in Iran, marking the first time American forces have employed sea drones in combat operations.
8: We're knocking out all of their offensive capability. And we're controlling the straits. We're putting the blockade back.
7: Trump also said the U.S. will be known as the guardian of the Hormuz Strait and that the U.S. will be reimbursed 20% on all cargo shipped to cover the necessary costs of providing safety and security to this very volatile section of the world.
6: Fox's Christina Coleman. The attacks have concluded, but President Trump issued a warning saying the U.S. is prepared to hit Iran very hard the next time around. And also, Kevin Warsh will make his first appearance before Congress today. He's the official Federal Reserve Chairman to discuss the Fed's semi-annual monetary policy report.
9: Kevin Warsh will testify about the semi-annual monetary policy report today before the House Financial Services Committee. The report itself was submitted to Congress last week, and it promises to deliver on price stability. Warsh said this at a recent European Central Bank meeting in Portugal.
10: If there were people in household or the business sector and the financial markets who thought that this central bank was going to be comfortable with an inflation objective above 2%, well, I guess they'd be disappointed.
9: The report finds labor productivity growth is strong, GDP grew at a moderate pace, household consumption increased very modestly, and the housing market is stagnant. Jessica Rosenthal, Fox News.
6: State Department issuing an urgent warning for people considering traveling to St. Lucia. The advisory warning, violent crime can occur anywhere on the island. 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
6: The sister of the late South Carolina Senator Lindsey Graham, Darlene Graham Nordone, has been appointed by Governor Henry McMaster to serve as interim senator, finishing her brother's term.
13: She will fill out the remainder of her brother's term in the Senate, of course, following his sudden death over the weekend.
14: Lindsey has always been there for me, and now I will be there for him.
13: President Trump threw his support behind Darlene, saying her appointment would be a fabulous tribute to her late brother. That work will continue until the end of Graham's term, which of course means we should all keep an eye on August, because that's when a separate special GOP primary will take place to determine who gets on the November ballot to compete for a full six-year term.
6: Fox's Kevin Cork reporting. Protesters gathering near the scene in southern Maine, where a 26-year-old man was reportedly shot and killed by an ICE officer after trying to use his vehicle as a weapon. More from Fox's Marianne Rafferty.
15: Anti-ICE demonstrators were met by a small group of pro-ICE counter-protesters. Things got pretty heated before local police stepped in to settle the situation down. The anti-ICE group demanding answers. Maine Senator Angus King saying DHS Secretary Mark Wayne Mullen told him the person killed was not the target of the ICE operation. ICE did not directly confirm that, but a spokesperson did tell Fox agents were attempting a vehicle stop of a suspected illegal alien when the vehicle attempted to flee the scene, and fearing for public safety, an officer discharged his weapon. The driver of the vehicle was struck. He passed away from his injuries.
6: Maine Attorney General's office says the agent involved has been placed on leave. And days of storms expected to dump heavy rain over millions of people across parts of the South Gulf Coast and Texas through Friday. This threat includes vulnerable areas along the Guadalupe River in Texas Hill Country. It's where flooding last July 4th killed 135 people. I'm Sue Guzman. This is Fox News.
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0: Now, it's Red Eye Radio. Gary McNamara and Eric Harley talk about everything from politics to social issues and news of the day. Whether you're up late or you're just starting your day, welcome to the show from the Relief Factor Studios. This is Red Eye Radio.
1: All across America, we are Red Eye Radio. He is Eric Harley and I'm Gary McNamara. Good morning. Welcome. Hi. You know, I've just got to start with this. On yesterday's show, one of the things that we talked about was on social media, the response to Lindsey Graham's death.
2: Yeah.
1: And how, you know, you and I've said, obviously, the left is back, especially in the comment sections of anything. Right. The left has returned to X. I mean, they're nuts. They're insane, but mm-hmm. they have returned.
2: Mm-hmm.
1: But I mean, the number of it's we live and I don't believe, as I said yesterday, every single person that I know, whether they're on the right or left, doesn't do this. The people that I actually know, they don't do it. They might do it anonymously on social media. They don't do it in conversations with me or from what I know anybody else. And they don't, I don't see them commenting in this particular way, but it's the speculation. It's coming up with a speculation based on zero evidence, and anybody who criticizes you on the speculation, no matter how absurd the speculation becomes, is all of a sudden your mortal enemy for life.
2: Yeah.
1: And it's just you shake your head going, what's going on? And then yesterday, I had posted, both on Facebook and on X, a picture that my sister took on Saturday night. My sister was in Olcott, New York, which is right on Lake Ontario, southeast of Toronto, you know, and about 42 miles right across Lake Ontario. The sun was setting. She took her camera out, snapped the picture, and it's a beautiful skyline of Toronto.
2: Yeah.
1: All right. So I put it on X and Facebook, and you know, if I post it on my stuff, it's fine. Well, there was some group from the Toronto area, because they had they're based on the area code of Ontario, picked it up and posted it. They posted it on Instagram, my sister's picture. And I was like, whoa. And they said this, and I just put on it. I said, my sister, you know, my sister posted that the other day. And I said, you must have got it off my ex or Facebook account. And they came back, you know, and they said, we're sorry. Do we need permission? I go, no. She could care less, you know, and then she found out about it. She was thrilled. Well, the people who posted it. It was like, this proves the earth is flat. What are you talking about? And then this huge debate starts of whether the picture shows the earth is flat. And the best one was, you can't see the bottom of the buildings. You only see the top. That's the evidence of the curvature. I mean, so that started. Then there was a guy, you know, that responded to my comment when my sister took it. He goes, yeah. Our city's much better than what you people have down there. It's like, if you go to my ex page, Gary at Red Eye One, you can see it. It's a beautiful picture. I mean, the sun.
2: I just saw it when I logged on just a few minutes ago here.
1: Isn't it a great picture?
2: Yeah, no, it's a beautiful picture.
1: She just snapped it, and you can see the CN Tower and everything else.
2: Yeah.
1: But I burst out. Now, I don't respond to that. I don't get into arguments anymore on social media. I just don't.
2: Especially things like that. Yeah. You know, you and I don't get into the reason that we won't. I think I can speak for you. That we don't, we've talked about it before. The reason that's why I think I can speak for you on this is that we both have the same take on this. I'm sorry. With all due respect to our friends, Ben Shapiro and others who will, you know, go back and forth with people sometimes. David Limbaugh does it. And, you know, these are all brilliant people and they do it. It's kind of what they do though. What we do is radio. And I'm not going to have, so it's not fair. I don't spend my life on social media. In fact, I spend very little of my life on social media, except for the fact that I use it for show prep. In other words, I don't. Right. I'm not posting. I'm there looking for things. I'm looking for maybe, you know, another take on a story or something to see what the chatter is about. Right when something breaks or when a story comes out, I don't want to sit there all day, like Chris Cuomo, and have to eat dirt on what did he say? The Constitution doesn't protect hate speech. Oh, remember man. That whole thing?
1: Oh,
2: and it just went on for like 15 hours.
1: And I learned that when Facebook first came out, and I told the story on social, my take on social media, and it was well-known actor, you know, from the 60s and 70s, Robbie Rist.
2: Yeah.
1: He used to play guitar with another friend of mine, Paul Pope. They had a great band. He's a great guitarist. He really is. He's a great pop guitarist. Because I've seen him live many, many times.
2: Right.
1: And so I knew him and he knew me. I mean, because he played with my buddy for years. This was in the 80s and early 90s.
2: Right.
1: The mid 90s, I think. Yeah. Might have been even longer. I'm not really sure. And so I got to know him. And when Facebook first came out, we got into, I'll never forget, it was the first discussion I had on, and this was on Facebook. X really wasn't a thing at that point. Twitter wasn't even a thing at that point. This is so early on. Can't believe I saw it the other day. It's like 17 years ago, a memory on Facebook. I'm like, you got to be kidding me. It's been that long?
2: Yeah, crazy.
1: That blew me away.
2: It's crazy.
1: Well, I remember waking up on a Friday, you know, waking up on a Friday from the show. Maybe it was 10, 11 o'clock, whatever. And I responded to him.
2: Mm-hmm.
1: Midnight. 12 and a half hours later, we were still going at it. And it was just like you see today. Other people jumping on board, changing the topic, bringing up something, going down a different rabbit hole that had nothing to do with it. And I went, this is useless.
2: Well, no,
1: it's really useless.
2: Well, because, you know, the thing is basically it's everybody in the world, potentially. Well, I guess anybody with access to social media or that particular social media forum wanting to have the last word. That's the whole thing.
1: Yeah.
2: They're looking to have the last word because they think having the last word means you've won the argument.
1: Right.
2: And you get
1: that's a great point.
2: You get this illusion of having the last word because I've gone to bed. I actually know how to turn it off. In fact, I prefer to turn it off whenever possible. And, you know, I have my alerts set, you know, because of the show. I get, I don't know how many notifications, you know, every hour, every minute. And I've got it set now to where things come to me. I don't rely as much on social media. But social media is one of the ways to see, all right, what's the chatter about? What are people, you know, saying about it? What's the take on it? That's even getting annoying because of the tribalism and everything else. And as you mentioned, I think on yesterday's show, the liberals are definitely back on X. But you look at that, you know, that scenario. And wanting to have the last word or thinking you have the last word means you have won the argument is really the mindset of too many people on social media. They think if you don't respond, well, I guess I showed him and or her. And that's next thing you know, it's just become this useless vastness of nothing. It's just, I really don't. Shane Gillis talked about his uncles that have no following on Twitter at all, and then like zero, and then they'll just, you know, ate at Joe's Pizza today. It was delicious, and it's just tweeted into the void. You know, nobody sees it. It just goes off into the void. That's kind of where I see social media. There are some very good points made on social media by critical thinkers that we follow. And that's the important stuff.
1: It's the comments.
2: Comments is the right word because it's not really a debate if you can't have, you know, the back and forth and have a debate. And quite frankly, I think the best debate is to have in person, but the liberals won't have that at all. And that's the other thing too. They treat it as, you know, the drive-by, you know, of, you know, flipping that certain finger in the air toward you and thinking, well, I'm never going to meet this person. I'm never going to see that person. And it's embarrassing when you pull up to the same grocery store. And then next thing you know, they, again, you know, they think they're the king of the road or whatever. They think they've won the argument, you know, on social media. And the fact is, it doesn't work that way. Debate doesn't work that way. And you learn that very quickly when you're in talk radio, if you stay in talk radio for any amount of time, and you and I, hold on a second. What's the date? Tomorrow is 21 years. Not today. It's not today, Tuesday. But tomorrow. Wednesday the 15th. 21 years as a team.
1: As a team, yeah.
2: As a team. We have a combined each, if you combine both of our experiences, we have like 370 years combined experience.
1: What am I, 45, 46, something like that?
2: Yeah, and for me, it's I always start the clock new. So for me, it's been 11 minutes. But the whole thing,
1: I'm closing in.
2: I start over every day.
1: I know I'm getting close to 50,000 hours.
2: Yeah,
1: and I know I think I figured it out about a year ago.
2: Yeah,
1: and
2: that's just the on air stuff. Not the show prep.
1: That's on air. That's actually just being on air. I think it's closing in on 50,000, and I believe I'm over 10,000 radio shows now.
2: Yeah,
1: I can't believe you know, you sit there and you think about that. You're like, wow. If somebody told me, you know, you're going to end up doing 10,000 radio shows and being on for 50,000 hours. And people say, how can you, you know, 5 hour shows? I've done. I did two shows for a long time.
2: Yeah,
1: first, like, was it 5 years? I did two different shows, so right, those both right. added, you know, both ads added on to that.
2: Yeah.
1: Plus, in other areas, I did, you know, at times. Remember, in music radio, when I was music radio, I worked 6 days. I was on the air 6 days a week.
2: Well, for
1: used to be on Saturday too.
2: I was working two jobs for this company. Actually, I was doing two morning shows on the weekend. I was doing Saturday and Sunday morning show, and then I was working during the week doing two shows. I was doing this show, and then I was doing voices and comedy with legendary Hal J at WBAP for 10 years. And so I don't know where my hours are or where my number of shows are, but yeah, they're somewhere in that area. I think of that. If you go back to the beginning of my career and say, that's what you're going to end up doing. Oh my gosh. You know, then I run into these truck drivers who have 4 million accident free miles. And I'm thinking, oh my gosh!
1: Yeah, that's a lot of driving. But just very quickly on, if you're, because people are checking out the picture my sister took of the sunset in the Toronto skyline.
2: Yeah, I'm going to go back and share that too.
1: That just caused all, like I said, the hoopla and the flat earthers coming out. This proves that the earth is flat. It's like, what? And I'm thinking to myself, think about this. These are people that are waiting every single day just to post something so they can say the earth is flat.
2: Yeah.
1: Think about that.
2: Yeah.
1: And then, like I said, the one guy, I'm assuming he was a Canadian, you know, the one guy taking a shot. Well, our skyline is so much better than anything that you have in the United States. Well, yeah, I mean, that's what, I'm going to lose some sleep tonight. Because you believe that your skyline is superior.
2: In Toronto, right?
1: In Toronto.
2: So right. I'll just say to the people of Toronto, yeah, but your buildings are in the water, clearly. You can see from the picture. Well, it looks like they're sinking.
1: Well, you're right. It proves. See, this isn't.
2: It
1: doesn't prove flat earth. What it proves is Toronto buildings are floating on Lake Ontario.
2: They're floating.
1: If you look at the picture.
2: But
1: none of the stuff is on X. This was all. I am hardly ever, the only reason I'm even on Instagram is because my great nephew's on it.
2: Yeah.
1: And, right. you know, and so I can, when he was putting on basketball stuff, I think I posted 3 or 4 times on Instagram. It really doesn't accomplish much. I don't like the way that it's formatted at all. I just don't like Instagram.
2: Well, it's weird to me too. It's kind of, it's, I don't know, it's kind of off-putting. It's, you know, it doesn't, I think the news feed on X is kind of more my style. I can search for things. I can look at things. And,
1: right.
2: And there's so much more that's available. There's so much random stuff that comes on
1: yeah, you can organize the other two in the way that you want it, that benefits what you want to get out of it, which is me on both X and Facebook, especially X, is different news sources, different audio cuts that are being promoted. For me, it's a great show prep, one of the many show prep vehicles that we use every single day.
2: Yeah, it's I have a daughter who's on TikTok and doing very well. I don't do TikTok either for the same reason. It just seems so ADHD. You know what I mean?
1: Yes.
2: It's like blah blah blah blah blah scroll blah blah blah blah blah scroll blah blah blah blah blah scroll, and that just seems kind of I don't know. It's not my speed. It never was my speed. But, you know, that's the thing, I think, and it's, by the way, it's a beautiful picture. I reposted that on my X page as well, at Eric Harley. Yeah. And it's, you know, but that's a great snapshot, pun intended, of kind of where social media is and how they react, you know? It just kind of, everything's got to be a, you know, extreme reaction. I've got to have an opinion on this, instead of, hey, great shot.
1: Nice picture. Right, exactly. Yeah. That's the vast majority of the response.
2: Yeah, right.
1: I mean, that's almost 100% of the response I got on X and Facebook.
2: Right. No,
1: and I didn't know that somebody else posting it, you know, on Instagram would just set off this firestorm of flat earthers.
2: Right, like, exactly.
1: Wow.
2: Yeah, it's crazy. it's crazy.
1: We need to go back to Jade Helm 15.
2: Jade Helm 27. Let's start that right now.
1: We are Red Eye Radio.
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1: We are Red Eye Radio. I'm Gary McNamara, along with Eric Harley. Coming up following the bottom of the hour, we will get to the situation in Iran. Just one more thing about this picture my sister took. So I told her about it. I said, hey, you know, I messaged her, and then she messaged me back, and then I called her, and I was telling her about everything. I said some of the response from the flat earth people on it, and then the one guy's, I haven't checked it in hours, so I don't know. I could care less, but it was just, this was minutes after it was posted.
2: Yeah.
1: And the guy that, you know, if you know, wanting to insult the United States because of it, and she's, Gary, why is this? I said, well, apparently you haven't been in talk radio for 36 years.
2: Yeah. Yeah.
1: Otherwise, you would completely understand.
2: Well, no, I mean, sometimes I have to explain things to my mom, you know, when we're talking about things. Well, people react, you know, a certain way. Well, why do they do that? I don't know, Mom. I don't know. Gives them something to do, I guess.

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5: We are Red Eye Radio. He is Eric Carlin. I'm Gary McNamara. 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I was listening to this audio a couple of minutes ago, and I went, oh, okay. Basically covers all the points I wanted to make about the situation in Iran right now. And it came from Brit Hume yesterday on Fox News. Here we go.
13: You know, I wonder if that fee that the president wants will ever be paid by anybody. But the real question, I think, tonight is whether the military action we're undertaking now can have the effect of shutting down Iran's ability to interfere in the Strait of Hormuz. Now, we've hurt their military, their regular military. We've taken out a lot of their installations. We've done all those things. So President's statements about that, I think, are indubitably true. But it doesn't take much to interfere with shipping in the Strait of Hormuz. And the question now is whether our military can make the Strait safe at an acceptable cost to us. It's risky. It may entail casualties, might even entail ground forces. But that's where we are, in my judgment.
5: You know, we had, did we play the audio cut? I don't know if we played it yesterday or described the audio cut yesterday of the president who was, asked the question that, just a month ago, I have it. I found it. As I was scrolling down, I found it.
14: Yeah.
5: Let me play the audio cut in their own words. Here we go.
15: Last month, you said Iranian leaders were very rational people, nice people to deal with, strong people, smart people. Today, you said they were scum, sick people, and being led by sick people. What changed, and do you think
16: I got to know them.
5: He said, I got to know them, and Marco Rubio burst into a big smile when he said that. We know that, from the very, very beginning, and Marco Rubio really was the point person for telling us just how bad Iran was. The president did in the beginning.
14: Yeah. Right.
5: But the fact is, when you had both the president and J.D. Vance, they lost credibility. They lost a tremendous amount of credibility pretending, whether you want to call it negotiation or not. You know, the president said on his own, we don't have to accuse the president of saying we got played like fools. The president said it.
14: Yep. Yep.
5: The president said they're playing us like fools, which means they're playing me like a fool, as he continued then to go down the path of the memorandum of agreement and everything else.
14: Yeah.
5: Yesterday we mentioned it briefly, but with the death of Lindsey Graham and a few other things, that had happened, we really didn't hit it yesterday. And I had said before we went on vacation, you and I both agreed on this. When the president was speaking, I'm paying attention now. Is he still going to speak before the nation on Thursday?
14: Yeah, what's interesting is it's at 9 p.m. Eastern. He said, watch it on Truth Social. And I thought, well, is it only going to be on Truth Social? I mean, The word was out that he's going to speak before the nation Thursday evening.
5: And if it's on Iran, this is one that the networks, should carry. But it's gotten to the point with the president, and it may not be the point now. Maybe he is finally determined to do what we believe needs to be done. Here, but it got to the point where when the president spoke on Iran or J.D. Vance, whatever it was, and then we know that Marco Rubio stayed quiet for a significant period of time, it became blah, blah, blah, blah, blah, whatever. Yeah. Don't care what you say anymore. Right. What are you doing?
14: Right.
5: That's just the reality of when you take something that is not believable. Yeah. And the president was trying to sell something. You can call it negotiation. Whatever you want to say, you can say it's fifth dimensional chess. It's the art of it's the art of the Costanza deal, as I call it. The art of the deal, whatever. It made him look, and he said it. They're playing us like fools. The president said it. And then he continued with the memorandum of understanding of negotiating it. It was just like, my God, this is just, it's getting to be just. you know, ridiculous here. You know, there's negotiation, and then there's when you make the statement that our negotiating with the Iranians makes us look like fools. That's not a strong point to go from. The strong point and the strong point is the military action. And I don't know. I agree with Brit Hume. I don't know. You know, I saw one report that one of the heads of the Iranian Revolutionary Guard was taken out, that Israel actually, you know, took them out.
16: Yeah, I saw that report. Yeah.
5: I don't know. You know, we talk about hitting bridges, hitting infrastructure, hitting military things. The question is, none of that has changed the Iranian regime. Is the only thing that will change them, as we have stated before, as you take out, and Trump said it in the speech yesterday, well, they were more reasonable to deal with than the first level and the second level that they wiped out.
16: Right.
5: Of the government of Iran. Well, it didn't work out because you're back to war again. You couldn't get a deal. Who's being reasonable?
16: Yeah.
5: So it's still as he's saying, okay, we're going to go in and there's hell to pay now. Well, still they were more reasonable than the first. Don't say those things.
16: Well, you can't say those things. Look, here's the thing. Here's the conundrum. It's, I don't even know if conundrum describes it fully, but in war, there has to be a lot of propaganda set out for your enemy to steer your enemy in one direction.
5: Mm-hmm.
16: But I don't subscribe to that 100% and go, ah, that's what he's doing. Ah, that's what he's doing. Now, again, I've said this before. If at the end of this, you know, he's been playing this so that he can set them up to take the regime out and get the uranium, and it was all a strategy, I don't believe that, by the way, any longer. I don't believe that's a possibility any longer. But if that were the case, and it proves to be...

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1: To liberate Kuwait back in the early 90s, well, they weren't even prepared for war. The soldiers that Saddam Hussein put out there weren't even prepared. You know, they were sitting in their underwear eating chapstick because they didn't have anything to fight with or survive on. And it's nothing like that. With the IRGC, it's nothing like that. And we have no idea how deep those roots go when it comes to loyalty to the regime. Because here's the thing. I don't know how many, I'm sure plenty of people, very smart people that we follow, critical thinkers, have assessed it this way. But what the regime believes, the hardliners, is deeply in, these are deeply held beliefs. And the way that you govern a people based on their interpretation of their religion and what it is, when it's that deep, you don't know how far the loyalty goes. That's the problem. You don't know who you're dealing with. Even if you ran into a group of, let's say, top members of the IRGC and they say, yeah, no, we would love to overthrow the regime and we'll help you do it and blah, blah, blah. You can't trust anybody in that situation. And it would be an ongoing issue. It would be an ongoing problem that you would run into day after day after day. That's the problem. And having boots on the ground for how long? You're not going to have an exit plan. Your exit plan is when the regime is gone and you can say it's gone, when you can confidently say those roots have been pulled out of the ground and there is no more loyalty to the regime. There's no lasting loyalty at all. And there is change. And then you can say you've got the uranium in your hands. Those, I don't know how long a mission like that would actually take to get to that point.
2: We had said this in the very beginning, that the gamble that the president's taking, and again, we didn't know what the strategy was going to be. You know, we didn't know what the military strategy at that point, when he started taking out levels of government, we said, okay, you know, because as he had said, the goal is, and well, when they first came out and said, our goal is not regime change. You don't take out the first two levels of government, as he claims they've taken out.
1: Right.
2: Not to have regime change.
1: Right.
2: The whole goal was to have the people of Iran feel safe to come out, get weapons to them somehow. I still wonder about the whole Kurd situation. That's never been fully explained, you know, by the administration. You know, did they steal the weapons? What in the world happened there precisely? The administration.
1: Yeah, where are those weapons? That's right. That's a great question.
2: And so you look at this, and we said, look. The challenges here, it seems like the original war plan was dependent on the people revolting. And we said at the point, maybe that will happen. I don't know. I don't know what the CIA knows. We don't know what Mossad, you know, knows over there, what the intelligence is. But it's always risky when you're depending on the end of the war on things that are out of your control. How a mass of people will respond in another country. That's always a gamble, that you're taking. The one thing that I do like over the last, well, there's a couple of things. Number one, it seems like we're not doing this to get them back to the bargaining table to make a deal.
1: Yeah, no, I think it's, the talks are over.
2: Yeah. And so that's the entire, so the point may not be putting brutes on the ground. It may be, okay, just keep going after them day in and day out. Keep the squeeze on, keep the blockade on. But that was the problem in the beginning, as we have said. Don't make it so cash is available to them at all.
1: Island. You've got to secure Karg Island. Take control of Karg Island. I don't know. Now, I'm saying this with zero knowledge of what that would take.

0: what that would require and what the risk of that would be. Because the
1: thing don't sense boots on the ground at all. I do not sense that coming.
0: No, but there you could form a blockade and secure that island, and that chokes out the regime. Are they afraid that, well, by choking out the regime, we choke out the people of Iran? If we make the economy worse, we make it tough on the people of Iran. And that's not something we don't want, some massive refugee crisis, to a neighboring country, Azerbaijan or, you know, wherever. We don't want the regime taking this out on the people of Iran as they have done repeatedly and killing people in the streets. I don't know what the risk is, why they don't take Karg Island. The president actually mentioned it. This goes back 3 or 4 weeks. He said, we're going to probably take Karg Island today. And then it didn't happen. They were back at the table.
1: Well, domestically, the problem the president has is, and Democrats start, but don't be surprised if you start hearing this. Well, we're back in. What's the end game here? If it's not a deal, what's the end game? Is there an end game? What's the exit strategy?
0: Yeah.
1: By the way.
0: Well, what do you have to accomplish?
1: And the reason I bring that up is Democrats know that will affect independence. Independence will say, because it's always, all right, we're in, how do we get out? That's where the American people is in any conflict that we're in, a significant portion. What's the exit strategy? Expect Democrats to be saying that, because it's like, all right, the president says the deal's off now. We're just going in to get him. What's the exit strategy? What does winning look like in this case? What is the goal of the United States now?
0: What are you trying to accomplish?
1: And I'm thinking, is that why Thursday he's going to speak to the nation?
0: It's the first thing I thought. Yeah. It's the first thing I thought when they announced it.
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1: We are Red Eye Radio. He is Eric Carney, and I'm Gary McNamara. So I'm really interested to see what the president's going to say on Thursday night.
0: Yeah.
1: You know, one of the things we have said when you do this, you need to speak to the American people more. He did the 8-minute speech, and then really there weren't a lot of primetime, you know, speeches on this.
0: Right.
1: You're going to be attacked by Democrats now saying, what's the end game? I think that's really the, you know, what's the exit strategy? Remember that in Afghanistan, and the public went for it.
0: Yep.
1: And Democrats believe that they can use that again. So don't be surprised if you hear that.
0: Yeah.
1: What's the exit strategy? What's the plan? What's winning look like?
0: Yep.
1: What's the goal now of the administration?
0: Well, and they had momentum going into Afghanistan, if you think about it, after 9/11. But then after a couple of years, you've got to answer some questions.
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23: More strikes on Iran. I'm Ted Lindner, Fox News. The U.S. military conducting that new round of strikes on Monday.
24: They're wired differently, and we're not going to put up with it. We are just going forward. We're attacking them tonight. We're taking out all of their capability for anything having to do with the strait, with the Hormuz Strait. And I think in the end, we will end up discontrolling the whole thing.
23: On Monday, hours after the president said the United States is reinstating a blockade on Iran in the Strait of Hormuz, Fox's Lucas Tomlinson has more.
25: The U.S. military has announced that blockade will now go into effect. And recall last week when the Trump administration revoked Iran's license to sell oil, many were wondering how would that be enforced? There's only one way, and that's with a return of the naval blockade. And that's what President Trump has ordered in addition to the airstrikes over the past week.
23: Meantime, President Trump hosting a Middle Eastern ally today amid a widening conflict with Iran.
26: Iraq's Prime Minister Ali al-Zayed is making his first trip here since being sworn in May. Today's meeting with President Trump also comes ahead of the September 30th date ending the U.S.-led coalition's forces mission in Iraq. Writing an op-ed in the Washington Post this week, Iraq's leader says that date also marks a new phase of ambitious partnership with the U.S., adding this trip to Washington is intended to deepen economic opportunities for his country, especially in the oil and energy sectors. He also says Iraq can be a partner for regional security and stability, writing conflict and wars only widen the circle of those who suffer. At the White House, Jared Halpern, Fox News.
23: And a three-year-old boy died after sneaking into a neighbor's car during a hot day in Louisiana. The toddler, unable to get out, and was stuck inside the car as temperatures soared to 93 degrees. The investigation continues. 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
1: WMAL News at 5:02. Good morning, everyone. I'm John Matthews. Dominion Energy is not going to be able to plow through Loudoun County school property with a high-power transmission line without a challenge from the school board. The board voted last night to authorize lawyers to challenge Dominion's plans after hearing from parents who expressed health and safety concerns, these parents telling 7 News.
27: I wouldn't want to have to stand out at recess while those lines are over me and my students every day. So I think that the school board saying, no, we're going to protect our staff and our students is so incredibly important.
28: They want to put the power line right here through this parking lot across the neighborhood. So school board had real spine to stand up.
1: A lawyer for Dominion says the utility will work with the school board to look for a better solution.
2: A neighborhood north of Georgetown endured some late-night hubbub.
3: A U.S. Air Force helicopter made what was reportedly an unplanned emergency landing. Everyone is okay, but we are told that helicopter is not working right now, so it landed in a field. This is mostly a wooded area off Foxhall Road with a lot of neighborhoods, but this was one open area that it was able to land in. We're just a little bit north of Georgetown. That's where this happened.
2: 7 News' Tom Rousey, there were 4 crew members on board. The helicopter is still there. No word on how or when it'll be moved. 5 people treated for drug overdoses simultaneously in Northwest D.C. Monday.
4: D.C. police, as well as fire and EMS, responded to New York Avenue. This is just blocks away from the White House. EMS treated 2 people and transported the other 3 to the hospital. It's unclear what substance caused the overdoses. And a little more than 2 weeks ago, multiple people overdosed in Northeast along several blocks on H Street, and 1 person died.
2: 7 News' Jasmine Stiles. The Dow futures are down 180 points. NASDAQ futures up 103. In sports, the Cardinals' Jordan Walker walks off the home run derby in Philly, hitting 6 homers in a row to beat hometown favorite Kyle Schwarber. And the Nationals' James Wood named National League Player of the Week. Up next, traffic and weather on WMAL.
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6: Construction on the Beltway on the outer loop as you pass Route 4 Pennsylvania Avenue. That's along the left side. It's road work on the southbound side of DC 295. We're down to a single lane between Eastern Avenue and Benning Road, and that is giving us some delays. Crash in the Springfield area on 644. That's Franconia Road, just east of Van Doren Street at Villa Street. And if you're coming out of the Roslyn Tunnel going westbound 66, just after the tunnel, right lane is blocked with a large tree limb. Now from GarageDoorRepair.com, the WMAL Weather Channel forecast.
7: Triple-digit heat will return as soon as tomorrow. This morning, mainly clear. This afternoon, sunshine. I guess we can't rule out a few high clouds. 92. Tonight, clear. 75. Sunny, hot tomorrow. Near 100. Heat index 105. From the Weather Channel, meteorologist Ray Stajicon, WMAL.
2: Right now, 70 degrees at Reagan National. 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
9: 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Good morning. I'm Larry O'Connor. Thanks for joining us. Great morning so far with our friend Bethany Mandel just joining us, Governor Scott Walker, Mark Morano, talking about how Europe's now figured out that they need cows and livestock, so they shouldn't be afraid of their flatulence. Yes, I know. It's a miracle. That's what we've already discussed. But now, we're going to get into a story that ABC, CBS, NBC don't want to cover. The major media outlets like the New York Times and the Washington Post don't want to cover. Sadly, too many of my colleagues in conservative right-of-center media don't want to cover it. I'm not sure why, because it was only, 9 months ago when Charlie Kirk was assassinated in broad daylight on a college campus because he had opened up microphones and engaged people who disagreed with him in a debate. And one of those people who disagreed with him vehemently decided to take matters into his own hands and violently silence Charlie Kirk forever. And it sent shockwaves throughout the world, throughout political platforms and media platforms, and certainly those of us who did a lot of the same kind of work that Charlie Kirk did. I'll never forget that day, my phone blowing up with friends and family members, my children calling to make sure that I was safe. And it's like, no, I don't have the kind of target that Charlie Kirk had. But the fact of the matter is, none of us should have targets. Our job is to talk about the news and give our opinion and allow you to have a forum to express your opinion. That's what we do. And we shouldn't be worried about a bullet silencing us forever and making our children orphans. But that's what happened with Charlie Kirk. And within a week, media outlets around this country, if they weren't rationalizing the murderer's intent by saying, well, you know, he kind of had it coming because he was a conservative, they just ignored it completely. Well, the pretrial hearings right now for Tyler Robinson, the man who stands accused of assassinating Charlie Kirk, has been taking place all week. And yesterday was a bit of a watershed with recorded depositions played for the judge determining whether this trial will move forward from Lance Twiggs. That's the roommate, transgender, non-binary, furry. I'm not sure what exactly the latest deviant sexual interest is from Lance Twiggs, but the euphemism used for Mr. I think it's Mr. Twiggs is roommate of Tyler Robinson. And the roommate of Tyler Robinson has a whole lot of evidence to bring to the table. Before we get into all of the details of it, clip 14 here, gentlemen, if we could, is Senator Mike Lee of Utah, where this crime took place and where this trial is taking place. He's also an attorney, one of the smartest lawmakers who knows the law on Capitol Hill. Senator Mike Lee attended yesterday's hearing and delivered this summary. Take a listen.
0: When evidence was admitted by Judge Graff, that evidence, the evidence admitted today, is absolutely compelling. It's damning. It contains multiple confessions by the defendant, Tyler Robinson, acknowledging not only that he killed Charlie Kirk, but acknowledging that he did so having planned it in advance in great detail. And acknowledging at one point that he was motivated by hate. So he admitted this on multiple occasions in multiple ways. So it's difficult to imagine how this results in anything other than a conviction. We will stay tuned on that front. The prosecution has done a great job, and Judge Graff, while being very, very thorough, made the right decision to admit this evidence today.
9: Yeah, and let's be clear why this evidence was somewhat minorly controversial. The Lance Twiggs, the roommate and romantic interest of the accused Tyler Robinson, did not appear live in court and was not susceptible to cross-examination by the judge. Again, there's no grand jury here. It's just the judge who is evaluating this evidence and determining whether it goes to trial. Instead, this was a redacted video testimony that the prosecution was able to put forward. There was some objection to that, but make no mistake, there will be an ability to cross-examine this witness when it goes to full trial. That's not necessary here in a preliminary hearing. This is the prosecution's chance to just present the evidence, so there's nothing wrong with a videotaped deposition, and that's what we got. So let's go to some key moments here. First, cut two, here is Lance Twiggs confirming the relationship with the accused.
10: When you first met, you were roommates?
11: Yeah.
10: Okay. And then at some point, your relationship progressed to something more than just roommates, is that right?
11: Mm-hmm.
10: When was that?
11: I think we started dating 2 or 3 months after he moved in.
10: Okay. And where did you live at that time?
11: St. George, in an apartment complex.
10: And is that apartment the same place you lived when on September 10th?
11: Yes.
10: When you lived there with Tyler, were you in the same room? Did you live in the same room or different rooms?
11: Separate rooms.
9: All right. Separate rooms. Now we bring forward to the events of September 10th. This is cut three, please.
10: Let's jump to September 10th. Did he spend the night in the apartment the night of September 9th into September 10th?
11: September 10th. Yeah, he did. Yes.
10: Do you know when he left the apartment on September 10th?
11: I don't know an exact time. I just know he left early. I heard him leaving, and he just said he had a long drive to work that day, so he was leaving early.
10: Okay, so early. Any guess as to what when that was?
11: I don't know. I would have thought it was 5 a.m. because that's when an early work day was for him, but it was probably more 4.
9: Left really early, had a long drive to work. Work, of course, that day appears, based on the evidence, to be murdering Charlie Kirk. In cut 4 here, now we talk about some of the key evidence in this trial. Two pieces of key evidence. The bullet casings, which were told by some wackadoodles out there in bizarre corners of the internet that this evidence was planted by Mossad or IDF or Benjamin Netanyahu himself, I don't know. Those bullet casings that had engravings on them. And then the second bit of evidence is a note that was left behind in the handwriting of Tyler Robinson. First, the bullet casings, cut 4.
10: He asks you here, remember how I was engraving bullets? Was he engraving bullets before this?
11: Yeah, I don't remember exactly when, but he had said he was planning to go hunting with his family. He asked me if we had a Dremel, because he said he wanted to engrave messages on bullets. And I just told him where our Dremel was, and I told him to make sure he doesn't set off a bullet on accident in the house. But I didn't really think about it until then.
10: How long before September 10th was this that he asked about the Dremel?
11: I don't remember. Because he'd been talking about the hunting/camping trip for a couple months. But I don't remember when he was specifically asking to engrave the bullets.
9: This is important because it not only links Robinson to the evidence of these shell casings, but it also confirms premeditation and planning weeks ahead of time. And then there's the note. Let's get to the note. Clip 5.
10: You talked about the note that he left. I want to bring this up, and I should say that these text messages that we've been looking at here are Bates number 54. Okay, the notes have been titled 16.3 with a note, and this is Bates number 58. Do you recognize that on the screen there?
11: Yeah, yeah.
10: What do you recognize it as?
11: That was the note under his keyboard that he was referring to in the first text of that chain.
10: Okay. So where did you find this?
11: On his desk underneath his computer keyboard.
10: I assume you read it?
11: Yeah.
10: And then what did you do with it after you read it?
11: I believe I just put it back down on the desk after I took a picture of it.
10: Okay. And again, the time you read it was probably around 11 o'clock or so on the 10th.
11: Yes.
10: The night of September 10th.
11: Mm-hmm.
10: And did you ever see that again after you placed it back on his desk?
11: No, I don't think I did.
9: That note, of course, says Tyler Robinson wrote and communicated to his roommate/lover, who's giving testimony here, that he was going to go and try to kill Charlie Kirk because he said he was sick of the hate. The hate, of course, targeting the gay transgender lifestyle and activities that he was engaged with there with his roommate. That's what the note said. And that's what Tyler Robinson did. The evidence is overwhelming. But that's what Tyler Robinson did. And that note is tantamount to a confession. Linked to that note and the attempt or the proclaimed attempt to kill Charlie Kirk, there's also a whole series of electronic messages made on the Discord platform. This is what gamers and other young people use for communications when they're in various groups. Sometimes those groups are affiliated with video games. Sometimes it's affiliated with media personalities like me. And sometimes it's affiliated with, radical lifestyles like the gay transgender furries that we're talking about. We'll get to that next.
12: 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Here's Jamie Witten. She's in the Hadid Carpet Cleaning Traffic Center.
6: Capitol Beltway is in great shape. Looks like they picked up the last of the cones from their work project, Outer Loop in Forestville, just after Route 4, Pennsylvania Avenue. I'm not seeing any delays there. Crews are in the process of wrapping up the road work on the southbound side of DC 295 as well as you head down toward Benning Road, and that pace is getting better. 66 westbound, as you come out of the Roslyn Tunnel, be careful. A large tree limb was blocking the right lane. Fairfax Police with the crash in the Springfield area on 644 Franconia Road, just east of Van Doren Street. Now from GarageDoorRepair.com, the WMAL Weather Channel forecast.
7: Heat and humidity coming back. Triple-digit heat by tomorrow. Clear with a few clouds this morning. Sunny this afternoon. Low 90s. Tonight, mainly clear. Mid-70s. A hot one tomorrow with plenty of sunshine near 100. Heat index at 105. From the Weather Channel, I'm meteorologist Ray Stajic on WMAL.
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1: Continuing our detailed coverage of yesterday's pretrial hearings having to do with the assassin of Charlie Kirk. It's O'Connor and Company. And yes, this is critically important to us. And I've neglected to mention that Charlie Kirk was also a colleague here on our network and on the podcast network that I've been associated with for almost 10 years now at Town Hall Media, where I serve as the editor. His podcast was distributed through our team at Salem, and his radio program was also syndicated on this same network. He was a friend. He was a colleague. And we're not going to let the story go. We're going to ignore it, and we're certainly not going to go down the horrific anti-Semitic, anti-Israel rabbit holes that others are going down, suggesting that this whole thing was staged, it was a fraud, it's evil what people are doing, especially implicating Charlie Kirk's widow, Erica Kirk, in all of this. I try not to give it oxygen, but it just, it's evil, and it needs to be called out. If you don't call evil evil, then in some ways you are complicit in that evil. By the way, coming up, we're going to continue our conversation about literacy in America, and I certainly want to hear from you as a parent or a godparent or a grandparent. Are you noticing the same thing? And how do you get your kids excited about reading and excited about books? We'd love to hear from you. 855-784-4255. We're going to have a conversation with you about this. And if you notice this in your own home with your own kids, how have you been able to combat it? 855-784-4255. And what do you think's to blame? Social media? Television, video streaming, Snapchat, or how about the teachers' unions? 855-784-4255. By the way, teachers, listen to this program. I'd love to hear from teachers about that, too. All right, let's continue with these clips. We now go to these Discord messages of Tyler Robinson that Lance Twiggs, who, by the way, I mentioned is non-binary, but looking pretty binary in this deposition. Jacket, tie, wonder what's going on there. Here's the evidence with regard to these Discord messages.
2: I now want to go to what's been titled 16.2. And do you recognize this series of messages here?
3: Yeah, that was the server, like his friend that I was mentioning.
2: Okay, and this is your phone again?
3: Yeah.
2: And I'm assuming you recognize it because the big crack up at the top.
3: Mm-hmm.
2: And so this is a server. Is this Discord?
3: Yeah, this is Discord.
2: And who are members of this server? I don't want names, just generally. Who are these people?
3: This is his friend group. They play D&D together every week.
2: And I just want to scroll through this to make sure that I get a chance to take a look at it. Are you on the next page?
3: Mm-hmm. Yes.
2: So, Tyler Icom, who's that?
3: That's Tyler Robinson.
2: And these other people are just others, they're members of the server?
3: Yes.
2: Jug, Barnaby, Marina, DM.
3: Mm-hmm.
2: Yes?
3: Yeah, like DM means Dungeon Master, so this is, these are like, most of them are names they're using in the game they're playing currently.
1: Right, yeah. The importance of this testimony is to establish exactly who is who in these Discord messages, what the handles mean, because then that affirmation connects some of the messages that you heard specifically about Charlie Kirk, and specifically linking the motive, which is wanting to destroy Charlie Kirk, which Tyler Robinson did, apparently, because of his political and his religious beliefs. All right, this moves on to firsthand eyewitness accounts of Tyler Robinson's behavior after the murder. September 11th, the day after the murder, here's what Lance Twiggs saw.
2: All right, so again, those messages covered from September 10th to the evening of September 11th. Now, September 11th, what time did you see Tyler on September 11th?
3: Yes.
2: When did you first see him on September 11th? So this is the day after the shooting.
3: Yeah, I saw him when I woke up. Like I said, he was up and around doing a lot of stuff around the house. And then I think I saw him after that message where I said I'll come home and say I'm doing laundry, because I didn't want him going to my parents' house right then when he said there was probably cops outside. So I went back home, and it was just him there, and I said bye to him, and then he drove off. So I just went back to my parents' house.
1: Also, here in Cut 8, here's a little bit more about Robinson's demeanor. Oh, we don't have time for that. He was crying. He said that he admitted killing Charlie Kirk. He was going to his parents to turn himself in. He also saw FBI photos of Tyler Robinson on the scene, and he said, yes, that's Tyler Robinson. The parents have said, yes, that's Tyler Robinson. Tyler Robinson has admitted that he was there. The only person, apparently, who doesn't believe that that's Tyler Robinson in all of those videos is Candace Owens.
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15: WMAL News at 5:30. Good morning, I'm John Matthews. A third night of U.S. strikes on Iran as the Strait of Hormuz remains a danger zone.
16: Iran's responded with attacks on Bahrain, Jordan, and two tankers linked to the United Arab Emirates. Control of the Strait of Hormuz is still in dispute. President Trump says he's reinstating a blockade of Iranian ports, and he appears to be overturning years of American policy on freedom of navigation, announcing a 20% tax on all ships using the waterway. The price of crude oil has jumped to a one-month high. Jonathan Savage, Fox News.
15: Lindsey Graham's sister Darlene will officially replace her brother in the U.S. Senate today.
17: She was raised by her late brother after the death of their parents and has never held public office. In her remarks, she noted how hard the late Senator Graham worked and said holding his seat felt right.
18: I think this is what Lindsey would have wanted, and I plan to honor him in this way.
17: Her stay in the Senate will be temporary as South Carolina plans for a special election next month to choose a Republican nominee for the general election in November. Gernal Scott, Fox News.
15: Days after the end of the Great American State Fair, crews have removed the Ferris wheel that was a centerpiece.
19: We want to know, and I'm sure you guys at home want to know as well, when will the mall open back up as normal? When can people walk through, run through, just visitors coming to see it all? We tried to go in yesterday with our cameras, but we were told no media is allowed during the breakdown. It took weeks to put it together, and we just don't know how long it will be to take it all apart.
15: 7 News' Liana Golden. There will be a quick turnaround. The Grand Prix through downtown D.C. comes up on August 23rd. The Dow futures are down 146 points. NASDAQ futures up 131. In sports, the Cardinals' Jordan Walker walks off the home run derby in Philly. He hit six homers in a row and beat hometown favorite Kyle Schwarber. And the Nats' James Wood was named the National League Player of the Week after hitting five home runs, eight RBI, and 11 runs scored during the week. Up next, traffic and weather.
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15: 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Here is Jamie Witten in the Hadid Carpet Cleaning Traffic Center.
24: Capitol Beltway, we are off to a quiet start. 66 commuters. If you're heading westbound, just as you come out of the Roslyn Tunnel, VDOT now has the right lane blocked off. There's a large tree limb that's down, so single left lane is getting by. Let's continue in the westbound direction on 66 in Manassas. A broken down tractor trailer blocks the left lane between 234, the Prince William Parkway, and 29 Gainesville. Fairfax Police still with the crash on 644. Franconia Road, just west of Van Dorn Street. Now from GarageDoorRepair.com, the WMAL Weather Channel forecast.
25: Heat and humidity coming back. Triple digit heat by tomorrow. Clear with a few clouds this morning. Sunny this afternoon. Low 90s. Tonight mainly clear. Mid 70s. And a hot one tomorrow with plenty of sunshine near 100. Heat index at 105. From the Weather Channel, I'm meteorologist Ray Stajic on WMAL.
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1: What happens in your house is more important than what happens in the White House. It's always been the motto of this show for over a decade now, and we continue to hold to that. While so many in the news media, and especially Washington, D.C. political media, are always focused, I mean, they're already looking at the betting markets and stuff on who's going to be the nominee for 2028 and who's going to be the president and will Josh Shapiro be able to get the nomination? What about Rahm Emanuel? Like, oh, stop. We're over 2 years away from Election Day 2028 and they're obsessed with who sits in the White House. I'm obsessed with what's going on in your house. I want to know why it's difficult for you to raise your children. I want to know why, with all of the money and all of the effort that we put into our public education system, why kids who are going to Harvard can't make it through two pages of reading, and why The Atlantic has now published a cover story saying the age of reading is over. The Atlantic surrendering to illiteracy, and where did it come from, and who's to blame, and what do you, mom and dad, aunt and uncle, grandma and grandpa, godmother and godfather, what do you do to fix this problem? Or are you surrendering too? Oh, it's fine. Kids don't really need to read. They've got audiobooks, or they can just watch something streaming, or they can ask ChatGPT to summarize, you know, the entire works of William Shakespeare into a one-page digestible bullet point review. Do you accept that? Is that where we need to head? Or do we have no choice? Or is there a way to combat this? Who do you blame for the current state of illiteracy, and that's what it is, illiteracy, in America? And do you think our competitors overseas are waving the same white flag? Do you think that your kids, who are going to have to compete in a global economic market, for jobs and for success, do you think they're going to be competing against foreign students their age who are also more than willing to surrender to the illiteracy that obviously our kids are suffering through? I don't think so. I don't think in China they're saying, oh, well, our kids don't really need to read. Not by a long shot. So 855-784-4255, where do you stand on this? Do you see it as well? Who do you blame? And what are you doing to fix it? 855-784-4255. And I can just tell you from personal experience, we did. Now, my youngest is 19 now. He's on the autism spectrum. He has trouble communicating through language, through speaking, because of his autism. But he loves reading, actually. He's a great reader. It's been a real breakthrough. Reading and writing is a great way for him to communicate, actually. My three oldest kids are all great readers, too, and they do love it. Although my son, my one who's still in college, he doesn't love it, but it's because he actually goes to a college that demands he get a lot of reading done. All my kids did. But he does read, and he enjoys reading literature. All of my kids do. And it's because we built that foundation at the beginning. They were reading at an early age. All of them were reading by kindergarten. Two of my kids were reading at the age of three. We made that a priority in our home. I know it doesn't work for all kids, and I know that it's not always easy. We were lucky. It was easy, and it was also easy, I think, because we really focused on it and made it a priority early on. And we used good old-fashioned phonics to teach our kids how to read. None of this whole language garbage that the professional educators are now trying to employ and have been trying to employ for decades doesn't work. Go back to the tried and true sounding a word out, learning that each letter makes a certain sound. There are different rules depending on what letters are around it, and sound those words out and read not just to your kids, but read with your kids. That's the secret sauce. It was true hundreds of years ago, and it's true today. What's your experience here, and what can be done about it? 855-784-4255. We'll start with Mamie in Columbus, Ohio. Mamie, thanks for calling in from 98.9 FM, The Answer. Good morning. You're on O'Connor and Company.
0: Yes. Good morning, Larry. I love your show. Thank you for taking over for Chris. I hadn't kept up with him, but good luck to him.
1: He's still running his primaries at a couple of... I always take an advantage here to let people know stegallforcongress.com. The primary's okay. Coming up, but we got to send Chris Stegall to Congress. Thanks, baby.
0: Yes, we do. Yeah. You're a little bit younger than I am. My parents were very, very... Both of them were college educated, and they were very interested in getting their children educated. That was their mission from God, you know, mm-hmm. Have and educate kids. They read to us. And yeah. I think I was reading when I went to kindergarten at the age of four. I have five brothers and a sister. We were reading at a very young age. And I think the problem has come along the TV and the video games and the toys. Yes, we had fun growing up. We could play together. In fact, I played baseball and football with all my brothers. And we played games. We played board games and all that kind of stuff. And summertime was fun, you know, but we were to get educated. And we were to learn how to read and write and do math, go back to the basics. And they limited the TV for us.
1: Yeah.
0: This is long before video games ever came on.
1: Video games and tablets and devices and all
0: yeah,
1: of that stuff.
0: Yeah. And maybe, I know people...
1: I tend to agree with you, and I'll let you finish and say it. However, I don't think the devices themselves are bad, because those devices also have really great literacy tools. Watching television isn't the problem. It's what you're watching on television that's a problem, because we allowed our kids to utilize screens, but we made sure that what they were watching oftentimes were programs or apps or games or television programs that focused on reading and focused on literacy. We've also turned closed captions on from a very early age. So even when our kids are watching maybe a movie or something for entertainment, they're seeing the words in front of them, and I think that helped.
0: Yeah, I see your point, and I agree with that. But the big thing was getting books in our hands,
1: yeah.
0: and learning. And I have a whole slew of books here. Sooner than I'll sit down and watch the TV, I'm bored with TV. I really am. I don't. Mm-hmm. People ask me, "Have you seen thus and so?" I don't know what they're talking about. Some TV show, because I would rather be either playing the piano or up in my sewing room or reading a book or outside, take a walk, communing with nature. You know, I think the TV and the video games, yeah, that it has its place. But there, you know, a lot of kids are not learning how to read. I'm out in the work world, Larry, and I see emails that come out of the printer from my boss, people that he's communicating with architects and surveyors and everything, all kinds of people in business world and building construction. They don't know how to spell. They don't know how to punctuate things. They don't know how to compose a sentence, let alone a whole paragraph. It's really unreal, this stuff.
1: The basics. Mamie, thank you for sharing that. God bless you. And thanks for listening to the program. We really appreciate it and your kind words. Yeah, it's, and I got to say from personal experience, because I've been doing audiobooks for a long time. When I go for a run, especially a long run that may take an hour and a half to put a lot of miles in, it really distracts me from, you know, whatever soreness I might be feeling while I'm running.

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1: And they use that all the way from first grade through sixth grade. It's a great system. Parents should get it. You know, it really works well. It's structured. They get a little test after each story they read. And my kids still read books. One just left college and one is in college. So I think that's a better way to go. I'm not sure what schools are doing wrong now, but I think that's the best way for parents to go.
2: Scholastic Reading Aptitude, SRA. All right, I'll take a look. And this is is this an old program that you can just get still out there, or is it an updated program?
1: Oh, it's still out there. It's expensive if you buy it from the company. I found it on Craigslist, and the guy was in Texas, and it just cost me very little. You can find them on Craigslist once in a while, but I don't think $300 for your kid's education is a lot of money, but it's so well written, and it's really a good system.
2: It's a small investment to make, and it truly is an investment. David, thank you. Appreciate it. Tell Orlando we said hi. Well, let's go to our old friend Zoop from Stafford, Virginia, longtime listener of our flagship station, WMAL. All right, Zoop, you still got kids in the house. What's your secret sauce?
3: Yeah, six-year-old twins, and I agree with the caller that reading every night helps. We've been doing that since they were babies, but I'm a firm believer that it all comes down to the educational system as well. My dad was Army. I lived in England when I was in kindergarten. I came over to the States knowing how to do cursive already, of all things. But my kids, we put them in private school since they were in pre-preschool. They went full-time for 2 years in preschool. Then they went to kindergarten. The first year in preschool, they got the basics of reading. They came out of preschool learning how to fully read almost, and now they're on advanced words that I would say they're well ahead of their peers. So it's the school system. And I believe that our current school system has lost their sight on the true goal of teaching kids, and they're just indoctrinating now. So private school is the way to go. Yeah. Private school all the way.
2: When we were evaluating public schools for our oldest, it was time to make that decision for kindergarten, and the school system had just changed to full-time kindergarten, all-day-long kindergarten. And I looked at the state's requirements. You know, what at the end of this year is our kid supposed to know? And it was the alphabet, what the sound each letter made, and to be able to count to 100. And my four-and-a-half-year-old at that time already knew that. And I'm thinking, what else are they learning in kindergarten all day long for a full day if this is all they're going to have as a requirement at the end of the year? And that's when you start to realize what's going on in these schools and what they're really spending their time on, not the basics, Zoop. That's the sad part of it. You're right. I appreciate the call. Thank you, as always. You have a great weekend. Zoop is right. It is about the school system. It is about public education. It is about the teachers' unions. It is about your choice to homeschool or go to private school and all that. But that's the next step. The first step is you as a parent. It really is. I mean, I've never quite understood this when a parent tells me that they can't homeschool their kids. And let me tell you something. You can. At the very least, you can homeschool your kids through eighth grade. I promise you, you can. Maybe for higher education it's harder, maybe for secondary school it's harder. But if you taught your kid how to speak, if you taught your kid how to potty train, I swear to God, it was harder to teach my kid to potty train than it was to teach my kid to read. And I don't know why parents are so easy to relinquish this fundamental responsibility we have toward our kids. Now let's check in with Jamie Witten. She's in the Hadid Carpet Cleaning Traffic Center.
4: Virginia Beltway, boy, we got quickly busy. We have two separate incidents, so here we go. Coming out of Springfield toward Tyson's first, interloop before Braddock Road, incident in the left lane, interloop at 66, that crash along the left side. 270, now into Germantown, we're busy. Accident is southbound, south of 118. Delays are quickly stacking up. I'm tracking that delay before Father Hurley Boulevard. So if you're coming southbound out of Clarksburg, be really careful. Watch for those brake lights up ahead. Now from GarageDoorRepair.com, the WMAL Weather Channel forecast.
5: Triple digit heat will return as soon as tomorrow.

0: this morning, mainly clear. This afternoon, sunshine. I guess we can't rule out a few high clouds. 92. Tonight, clear 75. Sunny hot tomorrow, near 100. Heat index 105. From the Weather Channel, meteorologist Ray Stajic on WMAL.
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11: Very gratifying to me for doing what I do when I go to events and I meet listeners and viewers of the program. In fact, I'm going to be out in Los Angeles this September for the town hall event held by our station in Los Angeles, KRLA. 870 The Answer. I'll be there with Adam Carolla and Nick Shirley and, of course, the great Jennifer Horn from KRLA. That's in September. So if you're in Southern California, make sure you go swing by the town hall event that we'll be doing. It's always gratifying when I meet listeners and they something resonates with them from our program that has nothing to do with an election, that has nothing to do with a piece of legislation, that has nothing to do with Democrats and Republicans. It has to do with fundamental issues like this about your children's education, and their literacy and their love of learning, and how you can raise an enriched child that will advance your values, principles, and ideals and be a functioning member of society, which is what an education's all about, and it's the first responsibility of a parent. So I love these topics, and we're going to take more of your calls on this issue in just a moment. But first, I do want to give you an update out of Venezuela. As you know, our friends at Food for the Poor, the Christian a charity that is on the ground right now helping those who have been devastated by these twin earthquakes 2 weeks ago. You can be a part of that rescue effort. You can give from your heart. Just go to LarryOShow.com. That's the website for this show, LarryOShow.com, and then click on the banner at the top that says Help Venezuela. Here's a recent report from NBC News detailing the rescue effort.
5: After two back-to-back earthquakes hit Venezuela, more than 30,000 people have been reported missing, among them Pedro Veloz and Alejandrina de Veloz. Their grandchildren, Valeria Veloz, who lives in Spain, and Pedro Veloz, who lives in Orlando, Florida, say they're living a nightmare. Now, as international rescue crews have begun to leave Venezuela and some sites are even being demolished, they're worried they'll never be able to get their grandparents' remains back.
11: It is absolutely devastating. And for those who have been rescued from the rubble, they need your help. And thanks to men and women just like you opening your hearts and your wallets with donations, our very good friends at Christian nonprofit relief organization Food for the Poor, they're rushing meals, medical kits, and other essentials to thousands right now who need it most. Go to LarryOShow.com. Click on that banner that says Help Venezuela. Anything you can give will go directly to those in need. And Food for the Poor is a great organization. They've got a great track record. I wouldn't put my name on this if I didn't know that they are truly the good people who are doing the good work. Go ahead and research them yourself. You'll see. Food for the Poor, doing Lord's work right now. Go to LarryOShow.com. Click on the banner that says Help Venezuela. God bless you for that. All right, let's go to Scotty in West Virginia. Scotty is next up on O'Connor Company as we talk about this crisis of literacy right now as the Atlantic waving the white flag. The cover story at the Atlantic, the age of reading is over. Well, is that what you're seeing right now?
12: Good morning. Absolutely not. To give you a quick little overview, me as a child, you know, I was born in 75, went to school in the first grade. They tried to push, you know, sight reading, and my brain just didn't work that way. I was labeled as having a learning disability, and, you know, that was quite a struggle going through school. And finally, you know, my mother and some more Christian ladies in the church got me on hooked on phonics, and, you know, it worked for me. And, you know, I graduated high school, went into the military, served in the military. You know, at now in society, I consider myself a good functional citizen. You know, I thank God I make about a good six-figure income, a really good income.
11: Excellent.
12: And, you know, I feel like I've been a success. And then I have a son, and he's the same way. And I've spoken to the school system about this, and I told him exactly what you just said, you know. My goal in life is to make him a functional citizen in society.
11: Right.
12: We don't want him to be a burden to society. We want him to be a good citizen and be able to function on his own. But also, and it's really funny that you're having this conversation, because just last week I was doing some research in the Appalachian Mountains. Illiteracy is a big thing. And, you know, it seems like it is somewhat hereditary for the reasons unknown. But you know, it's just something that we have to overcome and we have to work at. And I feel like personally it has made me a more determined citizen, you know, a more determined person. My wife will tell you, I don't give up on nothing. I don't take no for an answer. I just keep trying. Regardless of situation, you know.
11: And Scotty, listen, what you just said and your suggestion based on research in Appalachia that maybe there's some sort of genetic or hereditary issue, I really, since you love reading now, I implore you to pick up J.D. Vance's memoir, Hillbilly Elegy. He addresses this. He addresses this head on. And, of course, J.D. Vance went on to join the Marines, go to the University of Ohio State University, and then Yale Law School, and now he's your vice president. He came out of Appalachia. He came out of that region, and he's got some very good insights on it. So, Scotty, pick it up. Take a look at that book, and I think it'll shed some light on that, whether this is hereditary or whether this is cultural, and it has to do with the expectations people within that culture have for themselves, for their children, and what expectations were on them. And that's what this conversation is about. As Americans, we need to elevate our children and, yes, have them rise to those basic expectations, because the public school system ain't cutting it.
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14: WMAL News at 6. Good morning, everyone. I'm John Matthews. The Loudoun School Board is pushing back against plans to run a high-power transmission line through two school campuses.
15: The school board overwhelmingly approved two motions. The first bans transmission lines on school property unless they approve an exception to a specific project. The second authorizes the district to negotiate with Dominion Energy over the location of the transmission lines expected to cut through Rock Ridge High School, Rosalie Carter Elementary School, and several backyards of homeowners. Those residents have raised concerns over health from potential radiation as well as home values. After the votes, they let out a sigh of relief.
14: 7 News' Christian Flores. Dominion says it'll work with the county to find a better solution. The whirring roar of helicopter blades took over an otherwise quiet neighborhood in Upper Northwest.
16: Late last night, this military helicopter landed off of Foxhall Road that's near the German embassy. It appears to be an Air Force helicopter out of Joint Base Andrews. We don't know the reason why it made this landing, but we did see service members working on the aircraft. The helicopter's still there. It is very common to find military aircraft flying across the DMV, so it's unclear whether this was a training run or this flight had some other purpose.
14: 7 News' John Rogers. A U.S. District Court judge authorized the FBI to tap the phone of Virginia State Senator Louise Lucas back in March. That, according to sealed federal court records, is reported by the Richmond Times-Dispatch. It appears those wiretaps were connected to a federal raid on Lucas's office, as well as a cannabis business she owns back in May. This suggests the Justice Department had been monitoring Lucas for at least a month before the raid, but no action has been taken since then. Lucas telling 7 News last month,
17: I do not know why they raided me. I do not know. I wasn't arrested. I wasn't accused of anything.
14: At the time, Lucas guessed the raid may have been retribution for her failed efforts to have the state's congressional map redrawn to favor Democrats. Montgomery County is trying to take on a trendy and popular new evil, teen takeovers.
18: We love the team. They've broken out several of our windows at this point.
19: A Montgomery County police officer surrounded by hundreds in Silver Spring. That was back in February. Now Councilmember Andrew Friedson is introducing legislation to try to prevent, not just respond to street takeovers.
20: Because it's extremely difficult for them to address them. In the current frameworks.
19: Friedson says his bill allows police to hold more people accountable, including those who promote the takeovers on social media. Barbara Britt, WMAL and WMAL.com.
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21: Grace United Church of Christ pastor Chance Martinez says people have been eager to help.
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14: 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NASDAQ futures up 130. In sports, the Cardinals' Jordan Walker walks off the home run derby in Philadelphia. The Nats' James Wood named National League Player of the Week. Up next, traffic and weather.
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25: Serious crash on 270 stops all traffic now. Southbound 270, south of 118 at Middlebrook Road. A lot of response to this crash with an overturned vehicle. Those of you coming out of Clarksburg in delays before Father Hurley Boulevard. If you're able to bail out onto Father Hurley Boulevard, head over to 355. Use that until we can get some of these lanes reopened. Again, southbound 270 closed with this crash. Car fire extinguished on the Virginia Beltway inner loop at 66. Two lanes now get you by. Now from GarageDoorRepair.com, the WMAL Weather Channel forecast.
26: Triple-digit heat will return as soon as tomorrow. This morning, mainly clear. This afternoon, sunshine. I guess we can't rule out a few high clouds. 92. Tonight, clear. 75. Sunny hot tomorrow, near 100. Heat index, 105. From the Weather Channel, meteorologist Ray Stajic on WMAL.
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11: 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Good morning. Great to talk with you. Great to have a conversation with you over the course of the next 3 hours. Joining me to aid in that conversation will be the one and only Byron York, coming up in our next hour. He, of course, the Dean of Political Reporters, coming from the Washington Examiner. Also, we'll speak with HHS official Alex Adams, coming up in the 7 o'clock hour as well. Matthew Spaulding from Hillsdale will join us for our ongoing conversation about America 250. And then we're going to wrap things up with, a friend of the program that we have great admiration for. And he's got a lot of fans out there. Mike Rowe, he of Dirty Jobs, and of course his Foundation Micro Works to talk about something that he's been working on his entire career to make sure that there are skilled laborers in this country, American skilled laborers, to take American jobs that America needs done. And it looks like a new partnership with the War Department is helping out that endeavor in a big way. There are a ton of jobs that are identified now as national security concerns. We need Americans doing these jobs, and we need to make sure that our youth, our high schoolers and high school graduates, instead of thinking that the only path they have forward is to get some sort of anthropology degree or, you know, lesbian studies degree from a liberal arts college somewhere that's going to put them in debt for a couple hundred thousand dollars. Hey, got a better idea for you. Learn a skill, be on the job within a few months, and basically have a career for life without any student loan debt. That's all in the works right now through the Trump administration, and Micro is partnering with them. We got a great story to tell with him. He'll be joining us coming up in our 8 o'clock hour. You want to make sure that you're a part of that. We also have this shooting in Maine that we're going to try to give as many facts about and not things that will make anyone take to the streets and start marching and screaming. And that's unlike whatever you're getting in the media elsewhere about that shooting involving ICE agents and a Colombian national. We'll get to that a little bit later, too. I do want to pick up where we left off yesterday with regard to the death of Lindsey Graham, because the governor, Henry McMaster of South Carolina, has moved rather rapidly for the plan to replace Lindsey Graham in the interim, as well as doing a special election. And I want to address this special election real fast, because I mentioned yesterday that South Carolina is going to be utilizing a completely inclusive, transparent, dare I say, democratic process to choose the new Republican nominee for senator replacing Lindsey Graham. He was up for re-election this year. So the ballot would have had Lindsey Graham's name on it. So they're mobilizing. And within the next several weeks, they're going to have a special primary. So the candidates, should they raise the money and get the names to qualify for the ballot over the course of the next 2 weeks, candidates will be presented to Republican voters in South Carolina, and the voters will be able to choose who their nominee is. That sounds pretty normal, doesn't it? And I mentioned yesterday that up in Maine, they're not doing that. In Maine, they kept telling you that they're having an inclusive, transparent, democratic process to replace Graham Plattner, who, though he did not pass away, his career is dead, at least his political career for now. Thank the Lord. He dropped out of the race, and now everyone up in Maine is wringing their hands trying to figure out, oh, what are we going to do? Oh, we had our candidate, and now we got to replace him. And, of course, any normal observer looking at the calendar and looking at when the election is and how much time they have to get a candidate, any normal observer says, just have a special election. Let the voters decide. They're not doing that in Maine. They're not doing what Republicans are doing in South Carolina. No, the Democrats, who continue to tell you that they're having an open and inclusive and transparent process, they're getting about 600 of the chosen few delegates to the Democratic Party, people who have decided to dedicate their lives to run and become a delegate to the convention. And again, I'm not discounting that process. A lot of parties utilize that process. But it's not, you know, your normal oyster man or lobster farmer or blue collar worker that's serving as a delegate to the party for a convention to choose a nominee. The opposite of what they tell us they do, the opposite of what they tell us they are, these Democrats. No, these are select few who are obsessed with politics or dedicate their spare time to politics. Instead of serving in their local church, they serve the political party. And they're going to participate in this convention, and those 600 delegates will choose who their nominee is. It's got everything but a smoke-filled room. And someone needs to explain to me why Maine Democrats couldn't do a primary. Now, I'm told that in South Carolina, the state pays for the primary, the state paid for the election, and there's no money. The Maine Democrats don't have the money. Last I checked, these Marxists have a ton of money. They have enough money to put out a lot of TV ads and social media campaigns. So you can't tell me there's no money. But even if that's true, there are ways around this. In Virginia, they parties often have a thing called a firehouse primary, where there's only a few locations where you can vote in that primary. And you need to go out of your way to go and vote. You need to be dedicated. You need to be motivated. But it's doable. And it's certainly a lot more democratic and inclusive than having just this little select number of people who are choosing the nominee. But even if it's true that it's impossible for Maine to have a special election because the Democrats would have to pay for it. By the way, I'm pretty sure Chuck Schumer's political action committees could write a check and cover the cost in a moment's notice. They just don't want to. But even if it were true that it was just a money thing, Maine would love to have an open, democratic, transparent, inclusive process like they keep telling you they're having. Every single video they put out explaining what the process is, they keep saying, well, just so you know, it's inclusive and it's democratic and it's transparent and it's open. And did we say it was inclusive? And it's not inclusive. If you're a Democrat in Maine, unless you decide that you want to be a delegate, the only inclusion you have is you're allowed to send an email to that delegate telling you who you want them to vote for. That delegate doesn't have to do anything you say. But that's fine. If it's money standing in the way, I just wonder something. And I beg any of you in Maine, or if you have friends in Maine, have them go up to their local Democrat warlord that covers whatever precinct they're in. I think that's what they call them. Is it warlord? Yeah, let's go with warlord. Have them go up to them and say, listen, could you just do us a favor? Next time you explain this arcane process to us, and tell us how inclusive it is, just preface everything by saying, by the way, if we have the money, we'd just have an election, and then you, the voters, could decide. But because we don't have the money, here's what we're doing instead. And they never say that. I guess it's implied. Or is it inferred? I always get that confused. Anyway, the Democrats are getting into a smoke-filled room, and they're hand-selecting Graham Plattner's successor to be their nominee. Republicans in South Carolina, they'll be having a special election. They'll be having it by the second week of August, and the voters of South Carolina will choose who will replace Lindsey Graham on the ticket this November. And that's good. That's the way it ought to be. In the interim, they needed a replacement for Senator Graham in the Senate for the rest of his term, which lasts until, I think, the end of this year, December 31st or January 3rd, I believe, technically. And for that, they chose Lindsey Graham's sister, Darlene. The president recommended this to the governor, and the governor confirmed that that would be the plan. Now, we've heard a lot about Lindsey Graham's sister. Lindsey Graham raised her after, at the age of 18, both of their parents had passed away. We don't know if the president recommended this course of action and the governor followed suit, or if the governor let the president know that this is what he was planning to do, and so the president said, oh, well, that's what I recommend. Either way, everyone seemed to be on board with it, and in fact, she's already been sworn in. Lindsey Graham's sister, Darlene, had been by his side through almost his entire political career. She campaigned with him. She was a big part of the Lindsey Graham story, and she's also a public servant. She is a public servant currently serving as the I had it right at my fingertips. This is what happens. Oh, she has a BS in sociology, an MA in rehabilitation counseling. Here it is. She served as the commissioner of the South Carolina Commission for the Blind, overseeing programs for people who are blind and have low vision. She's also worked in vocational rehabilitation and served on various state workforce boards. But she doesn't want to be a senator. She doesn't plan to be a senator. She's not going to be running for senator again. She is what is known in American politics often in cases like this. When a person in elective office dies, she is a placeholder. This happens. California just did this when Dianne Feinstein died. She's not specifically qualified to be a senator, but she has many qualifications to be able to fill this role and vote as her brother would have voted whenever a vote comes up between now and November. And I think there's some harmony to that. And it's been handled orderly, inclusive, democratic. It's the way things ought to be.
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25: 270 commuters, serious crash southbound in Germantown. Had all traffic stopped for about 30 minutes. Now we just have the right lane close. Overturned SUV, still a lot to check out and a lot of response, but traffic now will slowly get by. I know a lot of you stopped back in Clarksburg are wondering what is going on up ahead. That is the scoop. 270 southbound at Middlebrook Road. It's the right lane, still blocked with the crash. Over to 355 picking up the bailout traffic. Heading out of Centerville, crashes on the northbound side of 28, just north of 66. Ready to come up to Walney Road. Now from GarageDoorRepair.com, the WMAL Weather Channel forecast.
26: Heat and humidity coming back. Triple digit heat by tomorrow. Clear with a few clouds this morning. Sunny this afternoon. Low 90s. Tonight mainly clear. Mid 70s. A hot one tomorrow with plenty of sunshine near 100. Heat index at 105. From the Weather Channel, I'm meteorologist Ray Stajic on WMAL.
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11: Slightly more lucid than James Franco on a bender, claiming to see aliens in his backyard. I'm Larry O'Connor, your humble host for O'Connor and Company. Looking forward to a conversation with Byron York. The man has the greatest hair in all of political media. That head of hair is something I envy. I hold envy in my heart. In case you didn't pick up what I was throwing down in our opening segment there with regard to how South Carolina is replacing Lindsey Graham and how Maine is replacing Graham Plattner on the ticket, let me just summarize it. Democrats are hypocrites. Absolute lying hypocrites who are getting away with it. I've not seen one person in the mainstream media or on the cable news stations who are covering what's going on in Maine criticizing their process one iota. Well, you know, what are you going to do? I know what you're going to do. You let the voters decide. They're spending all this time explaining this convoluted process that they're going through. And when they could be putting some energy into actually, you know, having an election. And I'm tired of everybody telling me that, well, they don't have the money. The state government in Maine isn't going to pay for it. So what are they going to do? Last I checked, Democrats have access to a lot of money. You can't tell me that they can't go to George Soros and say, hey, could we have $1 million to run an election statewide, please? Hey, you know how everybody loves the Iowa caucuses? Everyone loves the Iowa caucuses. And they're fun. I've been to the Iowa caucuses. They are fun. And one night every year, every 4 years, I should say, everybody goes to their local church or school or community center, boys club or whatever, and they all stand in the room and everybody moves over to the side of the room to pick the candidate that they want to be the president and or at least be the nominee for president. And everybody in the room gets counted depending on what candidate they're standing on the side of the room for. And then they submit that all across the state. And guess what? The party pays for that. State of Iowa doesn't pay for that. The political parties pay for the caucuses, that the storied caucuses that become the first in the nation voice about who our next president is going to be. And they can't even do anything that open and democratic in Maine. While they're screaming at us, Republicans will destroy our democracy, which of course is not a democracy. Republicans are anti-democracy. Republicans want to silence that. Maine is literally putting together a structure and a process right now that is the opposite of democracy. It's fine. Just stop lying to us. Stop being hypocrites. Stop telling us that you're something that you're not. You know that it's not open, inclusive, and transparent because every single statement they put out begins with that. We're being open and transparent and inclusive, and they're not. South Carolina, on the other hand, is doing actually what you should do. Let the people vote. Thank you very much. Last evening, to be exact, I had a great opportunity. I'm going to be talking it as the morning goes on, but I did want to just stop for a moment and thank the Speaker of the House, Mike Johnson. Speaker Johnson, they had a flurry of votes last night. He ended up going long in his regular schedule as a very busy man as Speaker of the House. But then he joined about 40 of us, 40 of us who are radio hosts, podcasters, and some pastors, and gave us a personal tour of the Capitol. This was a once-in-a-lifetime experience that Meredith and I got to enjoy and relish. We got a lot of video footage of him because this was more than just a tour of the Capitol led by the Speaker of the House. It was specifically based on the Speaker's faith, based on the faith that our nation was founded on, based on the Christian faith, and certainly the Christian faith fueled by the Old Testament and Judeo-Christian law and ethics and morality and tradition. Because for those of you who continue to hear from people that we are not a Christian nation or not a religious nation, that we are in no way linked to faith, well, you're being lied to. Our nation's founding, our document that we just celebrated, 250 years of existence, the Declaration of Independence, specifically talks about how the foundational principle is that we were created equal, not that we were born equal, not that we just showed up equal, but that we were created equal by our Creator with certain rights that kings can't give us. And that sentiment is entwined not only in the principles and values that our nation was built on, but also in the very building our lawmakers occupy whenever they vote. It was a stunning, stunning tour. I've got some photographs, and we've got video that we captured that as the week goes on, we're going to be putting together some packages and showing you exactly what the Speaker was. This is a good man. 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
9: WMAL News at 6:29. Good morning, I'm John Matthews. The U.S. attacked Iran for the third night in a row as the war ramps back up.
10: The military says it targeted these positions to degrade Iran's ability to hit ships in the Strait of Hormuz. It comes just hours after President Trump said at the White House that the U.S. will reinstate the blockade.
12: It's a blockade not for anybody but Iran. In other words, anybody doing business with Iran can't go through. Everyone else will be able to go through.
10: Trump also suggested the U.S. will charge ships for passage. The U.N. Convention of the Law of the Seas protects transit through international straits, so this would be a break from longstanding American policy.
9: Fox News Alex Hogan. Tensions are high after another ICE-involved shooting in Maine.
13: Anti-ICE demonstrators were met by a small group of pro-ICE counter-protesters. Things got pretty heated before local police stepped in. And the person killed was not the target of the ICE operation. ICE did not directly confirm that, but a spokesperson did tell Fox agents were attempting a vehicle stop when the vehicle attempted to flee the scene, and fearing for public safety, an officer discharged his weapon. The driver of the vehicle was struck. He passed away from his injuries.
9: Fox News' Marianne Rafferty. A Mississippi man looking for help stopped by the U.S. Capitol yesterday in what was probably not a smart move.
15: Police say 67-year-old Wendell Royster allegedly had a handgun on his lap when he asked Capitol Police for directions to the Supreme Court. They arrested him within 2 minutes. This is at the North Barricade on Constitution Avenue. Officials say Royster was driving a rented car. Investigators are still trying to determine a motive.
9: 7 News, Scott Thuman. The Dow futures are down 115 points. NASDAQ futures up 121. Sports, the Cardinals' Jordan Walker walks off with the home run derby in Philly. The Nats' James Wood named NL Player of the Week. Up next, traffic and weather.
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9: Jamie Witten in the Hadid Carpet Cleaning Traffic Center.
18: 270 heads up out of Clarksburg into Germantown. Serious crash now moved to the shoulder. Everyone had been stopped for about 30 minutes. We're now slowly getting by 270 southbound at Middlebrook Road. So your travel lanes have been reopened. Now it's about clearing out this volume delay. Really just had a crawl. Those of you that are hitting those delays at 121 Clarksburg. In Centerville, it's just a single lane that gets by the accident. Northbound 28 north of 66 at Walney Road. Now from Garage Door Repair. Repair.com, the WMAL Weather Channel forecast.
26: Heat and humidity coming back. Triple-digit heat by tomorrow. Clear with a few clouds this morning. Sunny this afternoon. Low 90s. Tonight, mainly clear. Mid-70s. A hot one tomorrow with plenty of sunshine near 100. Heat index at 105. From the Weather Channel, I'm meteorologist Ray Stajikon, WMAL.
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11: I have been saying for months that the political left in this country are hoping for a George Floyd moment or a Minneapolis ICE moment. I've been saying that they want unrest in the streets, and I've been criticized for saying that. How dare you? No, that's not true. The last thing they want is something horrible to happen. They don't know. They actually do. The Democrats want unrest. There's a reason why they refuse to fund the Department of Homeland Security, why they shut down the government three times in 1 year. They want chaos. They want to instill in voters a sense of unease, unnerve. They want you angry and frustrated and torn apart, because that's a good political climate for an opposition party to make the case that we need new leadership. That it just is. And they saw their political fortunes rise because of the unrest in Minneapolis, because of the chaos in the streets in Minneapolis. They thought that was a good thing. They've actually talked about it. Gave them a political upper hand. You could argue that it did. Kristi Noem is no longer the Secretary of Homeland Security. Many observers believe in part because of the chaos that ensued in Minneapolis. I've been saying that as we lead up to the election, they're going to want some kind of long, hot summer moment that they will be able to take to the streets and use as a political weapon against the Trump administration and Republicans in leadership. And it appears as though they may have gotten that event yesterday. Yesterday in Maine, of all places. You know, here we've got Maine, where because Graham Plattner is now no longer on the ticket, and they've got a chaotic situation, and whoever they choose to replace him is going to be kind of a JV type politician. And now here they were thinking that they were going to defeat Susan Collins finally once and for all, and it appears that maybe not. Maybe Susan Collins lives to fight for six more years in the Senate. And now, boom, right there in Maine, they have their flashpoint. The facts. ICE agents out of the Boston division were doing their job, going after an illegal immigrant that had an open detainer order. Now, in the process of doing that in the city of, I believe it's pronounced Biddeford, Maine, in the process of surveilling and pursuing and trying to apprehend one illegal immigrant who had a open detainer for deportation, they encountered another foreign national, a gentleman from Colombia, excuse me, who was not the target of their investigation and actually did have a work permit. But for some reason, he didn't like the fact that there were ICE agents around. He didn't like the fact that there were federal law enforcement in any way whatsoever. So he would not stop his vehicle. The ICE agents asked him to stop his vehicle. Now, boys and girls, what do you do when a member of law enforcement at the federal, state, county, or city level, when a member of law enforcement that is properly identified as law enforcement tells you to stop your vehicle? What do? You stop your vehicle. When they tell you to get out of the vehicle, what do? Well, you get out of your vehicle. If they have probable cause to stop you and ask you, which they did in this case, that's what you're supposed to do. This gentleman did not. This gentleman did the opposite. This gentleman stayed in his vehicle, defied those lawful orders, and even though ICE agents had surrounded his vehicle, he continued to try to back up, forward, reverse, and try to get his vehicle out of that area. In so doing, he actually struck ICE vehicles, according to eyewitness accounts. And ultimately, as he started to power that vehicle toward one of the ICE agents that was surrounding his vehicle, that ICE agent, in self-defense, drew his weapon and fired. And that killed the victim here in this shooting. And by the way, we know for a fact that that's exactly what happened, and we know for a fact that the ICE agent was in the line of fire of this vehicle, because the bullet holes that ended up killing this driver, the bullet holes are right there in the windshield on the driver's side. In other words, it's physically impossible for the ICE agent who fired his weapon, his firearm, into this vehicle, killing this driver. It's physically impossible for him to have shot anywhere but standing directly in front of the vehicle. And here's an eyewitness who was at an intersection near this incident that happened, and this eyewitness tells the story that he saw that seems to square with the other facts of the story. Let's go to that video of this eyewitness.
0: I would say 7:15, I was driving through the intersection at Hill Street and Pool Street, and as I was approaching, you could see flashing blue lights. And then as I got closer, they were unmarked, so I assumed they were ICE, and then you could see them with their green vests and stuff, and it said police, ICE. And so as I actually was going through the intersection, I heard yelling. So I know I'm supposed to be paying attention, but I heard yelling off to my... So I looked, and I was watching, and the ICE agent was yelling and drew his weapon, and he kept yelling and yelling and warning the person driving, which is when the car was put into drive and was trying to hit the ICE officer. And he fired, I would say, probably 4 shots at him. And then by that time, I was also through, you know, the intersection, so I just heard the popping. But I did see him draw his gun at the windshield. And then the car, you could see the car in the back, like rolling down the street afterwards.
11: There you go. Seems to match the account and statement delivered by ICE. Here's the statement by ICE. On July 13th at approximately 7 a.m., ICE was conducting targeting surveillance on the last known address of an illegal alien with a final order for removal. An illegal alien departed the residence in a vehicle. ICE law enforcement attempted to conduct a vehicle stop. The vehicle attempted to flee the scene. Fearing for public safety, an officer discharged his weapon. The driver of the vehicle was struck and emergency services were immediately contacted. He passed away from his injuries. Biddeford Police Department and FBI responded to the scene. Also, we're told that the Boston Division of ICE will be conducting the after-action report and investigation. It all seems pretty cut and dry, and it's the sort of thing that sadly happens often with law enforcement across the country. When they fear for public safety or for their own lives and safety, they have to discharge their firearm. But not when it's not normal and it's not routine, when there's an election to be won. And when Democrats can take an incident like this and turn it into a political payday, they're going to do that. How craven and how cynical are they? Well, within hours of this incident, Troy Jackson, one of the Democrats who want to replace Graham Plattner, he put together a campaign ad centered around this entire thing. Troy Jackson, within hours of this shooting in Maine, was already drumming up hate in the streets. Here, take a look at what he put together for you.
1: We saw ICE, you know, murder people all across this country.
11: Wait, hold on. Pause there for a moment. This is a guy who wants to be a United States Senator just falsely accusing federal agents of murder. Murder. He used the word murder. They'll tell you, oh, no, we're reasonable. We don't want to defund the police. We love the police. We love our first responders. They say it all the time. And then here he is in this craven, politically opportunistic, diabolical ad that instead of mourning anybody, if he really cared about this death, and no, he turned it into a political advantage and put together an ad, rapid fire, claiming that federal agents are guilty of murder without any evidence, without any proof. And he celebrated. But sorry for interrupting. Go ahead. Let's finish the video.
1: You know, enough is enough. We need to abolish ICE. You know, people that support having this type of rogue agency need to be replaced also.
2: So the reason we're here is because a young man got killed here by ICE. And we're standing in front of Susan Collins' office.
1: She gave ICE $70 billion to continue this rogue agency.
3: Steve, we got to come together and say no more of this.
1: He's got a three-year-old daughter left behind now.
4: Dump that there. Yeah, of course. He's a Democrat. Of course he has to throw profanity in there in the mix. That's what they do. Last word of his ad is profanity. That's Troy Jackson. And that's the Democrats. And get ready for the narrative. Get ready for the media. And we've seen this play out time after time after time, where the facts be damned, the truth be damned. They've created their narrative, and now they're going to run with it. And, oh, maybe a year from now,

0: 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And investment in American shipyards is slowing down. 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
2: All the facts to come in. Don't react one way or the other until we know the truth. And pray for our country. That's the best advice I can give you. Also, please pray for the victims of the twin earthquakes down in Venezuela. I continue this campaign now. And I want to give you an update on another young person who was pulled from the rubble of these collapsed building. Listen, please, to little Adriana. She's from Venezuela, speaking through an interpreter. She, her nephew, excuse me, was found alive after they had given up hope.
3: A friend of mine who lives there in La Guaira called me and said, Adriana, they pulled your nephew out. I threw myself to the floor. I started screaming and crying. I came to the hospital and they confirmed he was here. Today he's giving me little kisses. He talks to me. He tells me where it hurts. I'm very grateful to the rescuers that found him. God bless them.
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5: 270 commuters still watch for heavy delays into Germantown. Crash sits to the shoulder. Southbound 270 at Middlebrook Road, south of Clarksburg with the stop and go. Jammed into Centerville. Crash cleanup continues on 28 northbound between 66 and Walney Road. Delays have stretched back toward New Braddock Road. That is a long lineup heading toward 66. Heading out of the Roslyn Tunnel, westbound side of 66. We still have the right lane of two block with a large tree limb that's down. Now from GarageDoorRepair.com, the WMAL Weather Channel forecast.
6: Triple digit heat will return as soon as tomorrow. This morning, mainly clear. This afternoon, sunshine. I guess we can't rule out a few high clouds. 92. Tonight, clear. 75. Sunny hot tomorrow, near 100. Heat index, 105. From the Weather Channel, meteorologist Ray Stajic on WMAL.
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1: I'm going to be perfectly frank with you. I hate news cycles like this. I absolutely hate them. Because half of the news is speculation. Half of the news is reaction. Half of the news is outrage. And then you go to the cable news shows, and they set up an entire roundtable discussion, which ends up being a debate, which ends up being a shouting match, where they talk over each other, and you can't figure out what the heck anyone's saying. And almost all of the topics that they discuss on these cable news shows are based on speculation. And so they set up a hypothetical and say, well, you know, if this is true that ICE, shot an innocent man and killed him, what does that mean? And it's like, why even engage in that conversation if that is true? Stop. You had me at if. Let's just let the news develop. Let the facts come out. The problem is you've got people so worked up into a lather, frothing at the mouth, and you've got, you know, every single Democrat running for that Senate seat in Maine, I just saw a New York Times article go by, every single one of them has denounced ICE. You just saw the ad from Troy Jackson, it's a rogue agency, that they're murderers, that they're, there's no information, there's no facts. And by the way, even if in some way it is found that the facts support that this single agent acted inappropriately or maybe even illegally and violated protocol and process and whatever standard procedure may be in discharging his firearm, that doesn't mean that the entire agency is rogue and the entire agency is full of murderers. But that's where we are with the political rhetoric of 2026, because this election is coming. And it's just, and as someone who's in a responsible position to have to sift through this information, deliver the news to you and analysis to you, it is beyond frustrating and disheartening to have to spend most of my time just saying, well, yeah, that's just you trying to scream about something for your own political advantage. Well, I'll wait until the facts come in. No, nobody is celebrated for waiting. But I can tell you, again, if you look at the evidence, if you look at the photograph of the car, the four bullet holes are in the front of the windshield on the driver's side. There is no doubt that the person who shot was in front of the car. I guess the only question now is if the car was heading toward him. That's it. That's the beginning, middle, and end of it. But these Democrats who see political advantage here, as far as they're concerned, if they anger people, if they get people worked up so that they will drop everything, take to the streets and march and scream and riot, since that helps them politically, that's what they're going to do. It's just a sad state of affairs. And that's why I say pray for our country, because we need all the help we can get right now. And by the way, pray for cool heads on the Republican side to be able to be clear eyed, stick with the facts, and just continue to confront every insane accusation with facts. Facts, facts, facts. The facts are on our side. The truth is on our side. When you've got the truth on your side, it makes it really easy to engage in a debate. Just continue to stick with the truth. The bottom line is, Democrats don't want ICE to exist because they don't want to enforce immigration laws, because they want open borders. Keep coming back to that. You know, you're using this incident to further your political agenda. And your political agenda is don't enforce immigration laws, don't enforce our border, and allow anyone from any country to come in here and never be deported no matter what crimes they commit. That's your political position. You know how I can prove it? Because just a couple of years ago, you held the presidency, the Senate, and the House, and that's exactly what happened. With tens of millions of criminals pouring over our border. And all these Democrats will now say, well, of course we overstepped things. You know, Biden let the border get out of hand. Of course we want to protect it. No, what do you mean, of course? There's no of course here. You weren't saying anything as it was happening. In fact, you were calling Border Patrol agents racist who were on horseback whipping Haitians. You were lying about them then. Why should I think you're not lying about them now? You're just allowing your lies to further your political agenda, which is what now? Repeat it along with me. You don't want to enforce immigration laws. That's why you want to dismantle ICE and destroy it. Because you don't want immigration laws. And you don't want to enforce our border. You don't want to protect our border. You want to let anyone around the world into this country no matter what. I know that's what you want because when you were in power, that's what you did. And so, you know, listen, enforcing the law can sometimes get ugly when the people who are breaking the law don't want to be the target of enforcement. That's what law enforcement does. Law enforcement enforces the law. And if there are people routinely violating the law, you know, they don't want to be incarcerated. They don't want to be deported. They don't want to be punished for breaking the law. So they do things like flee the police. They do things like turn their car toward a police officer in their attempts to flee and try to plow through a cop. It happens a lot. And law enforcement has to protect themselves and they have to protect the community. And that means sometimes criminals get shot. And when their only response is, all right, that's it, do away with the police officers, it means they want our society to be lawless. Remember that. 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
6: WMAL News at 7. Good morning, everyone. I'm John Matthews. To the applause of parents, the Loudoun County School Board last night voted to legally challenge a project that would run overhead transmission power lines through the campuses of two schools and ban future transmission lines unless specific exemptions are granted.
7: We caught up with Dominion Energy officials after the vote who say they accept these motions and will take the necessary steps.
8: We look forward to continuing to work closely with the school board on negotiating with them and finding something that works for them, for the company, and for the community.
7: Ahead of this meeting, homeowners had asked Dominion Energy to consider having these transmission lines underground, but Dominion Energy objected over the price tag.
6: 7 News' Christian Flores. The student lunch program in Frederick County Schools was $50,000 in the hole at the end of the school year, and that brought the community together.
9: Grace United Church of Christ pastor Chance Martinez didn't want the schools to dip into student activities funds to pay the student lunch debt.
10: We came up with this campaign that we hope to do every year to eliminate all the school lunch debt in Frederick County.
9: The campaign not only paid off the debt, but raised enough to put money in the bank for next year's student lunch program. Martinez says he knew Frederick has a big heart.
10: That it is a community centered around care of our neighbors.
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6: A new Montgomery County bill would crack down on car meetups and dangerous street takeovers.
11: We've seen an alarming increase in these so-called street takeovers.
12: Councilmember Andrew Friedson.
11: People block intersections. They perform donuts. They do drag racing and other reckless activities. It's a public safety issue.
12: Friedson introducing a bill today to provide police more tools to try to prevent the street takeovers, and he thinks the measure will pass.
11: I'm confident and optimistic. 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
6: The Montgomery Council will also take a hearing today, or hold a hearing, on a bill that appears to punish former federal immigration agents who seek employment there.
2: If approved, the bill would prevent people who worked for U.S. Immigration and Customs Enforcement or U.S. Customs and Border Protection from being hired into certain county positions. Now, this debate comes as immigration policies in Maryland face a separate legal challenge. The U.S. Department of Justice now suing the state over its so-called sanctuary policies.
6: 7 News, John Gonzalez.
13: That was the most bizarre thing that has ever happened to me.
6: Virginia Democratic State Senator Louise Lucas speaking last month with 7 News about the May raid on her office and cannabis business next door. Lucas said at the time she didn't know what the FBI was looking for and that she'd been told nothing. Now we're learning a federal judge had authorized a wiretap on Lucas's phone back in March, according to sealed federal records, as reported by the Richmond Times-Dispatch. It's now assumed the FBI raid 2 months ago was related to the wiretap, but it remains unclear what the feds found. No arrests have been made or charges filed. Virginia Railway Express has scored a $25 million federal grant to make improvements at the L'Enfant station, which is VRE's busiest stop used by 45% of all riders. The Dow futures down 159, NASDAQ futures up 133. In sports, the Cardinals' Jordan Walker walks off the home run derby in Philly, hitting 6 homers in a row to win it. The Nats' James Wood named NL Player of the Week. Up next, traffic and
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6: Jamie Witten in the Hadid Carpet Cleaning Traffic Center.
19: Virginia, good news, and that's through Centerville. Crash is cleared. Northbound 28 between 66 and Walney Road. On 66, heavy through Manassas and towards Centerville. Out of Dale City, 95 northbound, solid delays heading up toward the Prince William Parkway. Looks like we have a stop vehicle now over to the right shoulder. 270, crash cleanup continues in Germantown. Southbound at Middlebrook Road, delays just after 121 Clarksburg. Now from Garage Door Repair Dock. The WMAL Weather Channel forecast.
20: Triple-digit heat will return as soon as tomorrow. This morning, mainly clear. This afternoon, sunshine. I guess we can't rule out a few high clouds. 92. Tonight, clear. 75. Sunny hot tomorrow, near 100. Heat index, 105. From the Weather Channel, meteorologist Ray Stajic on WMAL.
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0: 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This is O'Connor and Company. Good morning. Larry O'Connor here in the Relief Factor studio. Great to talk with you, and it's a busy morning at that. Coming up in 30 minutes, remember the First Lady's initiative to increase foster homes in America. A brand new initiative, a home for every child. Well, we've got a representative from Health and Human Services talk about a real success story here with this program and an astounding response from the states. We'll get into that coming up in 30 minutes. Also in our next hour, Hillsdale College's own Dr. Matthew Spaulding, continuing our ongoing series talking about America's 250, where we were 250 years ago now after the Declaration was signed. And the one and only Mike Rowe will be joining us, talk about some new initiatives for skills-based laborers, American laborers, to do American jobs. It's a national security issue, says the War Department. We'll get into all of that coming up. But right now, we stick with politics with our favorite political reporter in Washington, D.C. Don't tell Mark Halperin. He's based in New York, so I think I'll get away with it. He is Byron York of the Washington Examiner. And, Byron, what I like about you is you know the nitty-gritty and the details of what's going on, but then you're very good at the big picture, too. And I think we're going to handle both in our time together. Good morning, sir.
1: Good morning, Larry. Good to talk to you.
0: Thank you, sir. The details. Can you summarize what's happening in South Carolina after the untimely death of Lindsey Graham? Actually, before we even get into that, it was a stunning announcement. I mentioned that Lindsey Graham would hold court in that Fox News green room. I know a green room that you're very familiar with as well. Your encounters with Lindsey Graham over the years must be legion.
1: Well, we did run across each other quite a bit. You know, one of the things I covered a lot was the judicial nomination battles of the George W. Bush years.
0: Yeah.
1: Let me just say it this way. The Graham's involvement in almost every big story you can think about in the past decades has just been amazing. I mean, start with the Iran war right now and go back to judicial confirmations, go back to foreign policy, go back to he was chairman of the budget committee, go back to budget battles. Go back to the politics of first of all, the Trump election in 2016. Mm-hmm. Then, as everyone knows, he was incredibly close to John McCain, who was the nominee in 2008. He was almost like the co-candidate back then. And if you go all the way back to the Clinton impeachment, he was in the House, and he was one of the impeachment managers in the Clinton impeachment, and was great at the job, as a matter of fact. That's what really got him a lot of public attention. So if you can think of something that was big news in the past 25 years, 30 years, he was probably part of it.
0: That's incredible to think of. He was absolutely a consequential man, a consequential American, and it's testament to his the way he approached the job when you saw so many people, again, they always start with the preface. I didn't agree with them on much, but boy, they really did respect him as a human being, and they really got along with him.
1: Yeah.
0: That said, there's politics embedded in everything here, and there's certainly politics in the process to replace him on the ticket for this November, but also the choice of his sister as what they're calling a placeholder for the rest of his term. How uncommon is this for a spouse or a family member to sort of fill this spot, but then not run for election after the fact?
1: Actually, it's happened quite a bit in history. It's not a crazy thing to do. And here's why I think it was done and why I think you have so many people saying they think it's a good idea. Lindsey Graham dies in July. He was going to be up for reelection. He was going to be reelected this November. And then on January 3rd of 27, he would have taken his seat for the next 6 years. Mm-hmm. Okay. And so the question is, what happens between now and January 3rd, which is the duration of the current Lindsey Graham term? And then what happens for the permanent, for the six-year term that starts in January 3rd, 27? So if the governor appoints someone now who also wants to run for the permanent term, that person has a real advantage because they become a sitting U.S. senator. Now, I should say the law in South Carolina stipulates that there will be a special Republican primary in August. So the people who want to run are doing it, getting going right now. There will be a primary in August, and then that person will be on the ballot. The winner of that will be on the ballot in November, just as Graham would have been on the ballot. So, and they're going to become the next senator from South Carolina, because I think Donald Trump won South Carolina by 18 or 20 points. I don't think there's any doubt about that. So if you choose one of those serious contenders to be the interim senator, that person has a huge leg up. And I think certainly in this, you know, Graham's death was a shock. It's not like people had been thinking about it and preparing about it for weeks or months. It was a total shock out of the blue. And really, I think the smartest thing to do was to pick a placeholder who would not be a contender, would not be politically ambitious for the coming election, and then allow the coming election to happen amongst a bunch of candidates on an equal footing.
0: Gotcha. That's a great analysis, and that makes a lot of sense. One issue, though, with Senator Graham that goes beyond just replacing him as a senator, you said he was the chair of the Budget Committee. The Budget Committee is going to be ground zero for this third reconciliation. I actually had some time with the Speaker last night, Byron. They're very serious about this, and they're moving forward with Reconciliation 3. They want it done sooner rather than later. Lindsey Graham was going to be the point person in the Senate. Who becomes the budget chair? Is it Ron Johnson?
1: I think it would be. Obviously, the placeholder candidate, placeholder senator, Darlene Graham Nordone, who will be sworn in today, is now a freshman senator. Okay, so she's not chairman.
0: She's not going to take the gavel of the committee. Yeah,
1: exactly. She's not chairman of the budget committee. So that will go to an experienced Republican senator. But I mean, it shows you the loss of Graham, and also I think we should say that whoever is elected for the 6-year term in November is not going to have the experience of Lindsey Graham, and he's not going to have the connections, the ability to call up Zelensky or Netanyahu or MBS or the leaders of so many foreign countries.
0: Yeah.
1: You don't just pick that up in a year or two. I mean, Graham had been building that for decades. So the next senator is not going to be someone with the breadth of experience and connections of Lindsey Graham. Hopefully it'll be someone who can build that. But, you know, that's not done overnight. And so all of that experience that Graham has just been lost.
0: Let's turn our sights to another Graham Plattner, who was removed from the ticket based on another round of allegations. And now the process, first of Democrats on a national level who had all embraced this guy, scrambling to sort of scrub their record. I'd say it's like Lady Macbeth, out Graham's spot, if I may say. And then the attempt to try to have this odd sort of caucus convention to replace him. What do you make of that process, and who's going to emerge?
1: Well, they're in a bad spot, and the problem was this they could have avoided. I mean, you know, Lindsey Graham was what we call an act of God. It was, nobody could have predicted it. It just happened. Well, this was not an act of God. Everybody knew. Everybody could see this disaster unfolding in real time, and yet the party, you know, stuck with Graham Plattner. And you know, and then of course when this final story happened, they all ran in South Carolina, what they would say, like scalded dogs, and now they're in a mess.
0: Yeah,
1: they have, you know, Plattner had until the 13th to quit, and he did do it. Okay, so he had until yesterday to quit. He did it, and now the party has until the 27th, so they have 2 weeks to decide on a new nominee, and who can be on the ballot just like the regular Democratic nominee in New Hampshire. And so they have come up with this idea of having kind of a mini convention. If you remember when Joe Biden pulled out, in 2024, some Democrats thought about having kind of a mini convention because they wanted the party to have some sort of choice in who was now going to be the nominee. Well, that didn't work that way.
0: No.
1: It's somehow immediately transferred to Vice President Kamala Harris with, you know, less than optimum results for the Democratic Party. And so this time they're being just on a state level, so it's not nearly as complex as trying to do it nationally. You're going to have this convention in Maine, and they'll come up with somebody.
0: Yeah. Not a real democratic process, though. And listen, I'm a Republican, and I like federalism and representative democracy, but they need to stop saying that they're the only protectors of democracy when they're purposely not using a democratic process, really. More with Byron York here. He can respond to that if he wants. Coming up in a moment. Keep it here.
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19: Alexandria. Initially, it was the crash, and now it's emergency utility work that closes westbound 644 Franconia Road, just west of Van Dorn Street. Out of Dale City, 95 North, stop and go into Woodbridge. Looks like the broken down after the Prince William Parkway even moved from the shoulder, so nothing left to check out there. Southbound 270, crash cleanup was in Germantown, right near Middlebrook Road. Watch for those delays before Father Hurley Boulevard. Now from GarageDoorRepair.com, the WMAL Weather Channel forecast.
20: Heat and humidity coming back. Triple-digit heat by tomorrow. Clear with a few clouds this morning. Sunny this afternoon. Low 90s. Tonight, mainly clear. Mid-70s. A hot one tomorrow with plenty of sunshine near 100. Heat index at 105. From the Weather Channel, I'm meteorologist Ray Stajic on WMAL.
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0: He's the chief political correspondent for Washington Examiner, Fox News contributor, host of the Byron York Show podcast, and just an all-around great guy. You know him, you love him. He's Byron York. And Byron, I started tweaking the Democrats because they keep talking about how Republicans are, you know, the enemies of democracy. Their process they're choosing in Maine, not so Democratic. The Republicans in South Carolina turned on a dime, put together a special primary. Voters will make the decision. I know that the state pays for that. But there was, if the Democrats were committed to this, they could have had enough money to do, you know, something like an Iowa caucus or a firehouse primary. They could have done something a little more Democratic. Am I wrong there? Because my assumption is the establishment there is a little freaked out that Graham Plattner even had his way in that state. And I think they'd much rather control this process.
1: You are not wrong. And I mean, this is absolutely right. And this is something that I think really sort of gets under the skin of a lot of Republicans. First of all, Graham Plattner won the Maine Democratic primary in a landslide. Okay. Yeah. He got 71.9% of the vote. His nearest competitor, Janet Mills, the governor, got 19.3%. Now, if you put that in actual vote numbers, 154,058 Maine Democrats and independents who could vote in this race voted for Plattner, while 41,301 voted for Mills. Now, at the time, okay, the primary was on June the 9th. At the time, the primary voters were completely aware of, and they had heard a lot of discussion about the Nazi tattoo, the ugly Reddit posts, Plattner's mistreatment of women, the sexting of women who were not his wife, his lack of a actual career, and the fact that he lives on a disability payment and sells some oysters to his mother's restaurant. They knew all about this. They knew all about this stuff, and they voted in this landslide. So this one additional story comes out, which is bad. It's toxic. And the party just runs away from him. And all of a sudden, those 154,058 votes just don't count anymore. I mean, all those people with a lot of knowledge voted for Graham Plattner, and the party just ran away and pushed him out and threw away those votes. Now, that's where the Democracy Party comes in.
0: Yeah.
1: I mean, how were those people represented? You just negated the results of an election, meaning the Maine Democratic Senate primary. And whoever the next person is, the nominee is, it's not going to be somebody who got any votes in that primary.
0: Yeah. And it takes us to the bigger picture that I mentioned earlier. You wrote a column a couple of weeks ago, the Democratic debate is over, the left won. And by the left, you mean the Democrat socialists, the Bernie Sanders wing. And you see DSA, what they stand for, what they're saying. Hakeem Jeffries and Chuck Schumer, they're not like that, I thought. But they seem to be opening the door wide and letting these guys come in. I don't think Zora Mamdani is just going to sit in the corner and be happy being a backbencher.
1: No, you know, election results have a way of turning people's head around. And you were right about Hakeem Jeffries, about Schumer not being one of those, not being part of that whole DSA movement. But when the DSA candidates, you have to remember that Jeffries and Schumer, the leaders of the House Democratic Party and the Senate Democratic Party, are both in this one borough of New York City. They're both in Brooklyn. So when they see in their backyard long-term Democratic incumbents being knocked off by DSA candidates, it gets their attention in a big way. And then when they see one winning in Colorado, maybe there's going to be one winning in Michigan, and one did win the mayor's race in Washington, D.C.
0: Mm-hmm.
1: So they're seeing this all around them, and they also see that the DSA seems to have the energy right now. And there's a lot of bitterness because a number of more moderate or conventional Democrats believe that the DSA kind of used, it was kind of a body snatchers thing. They used the Democratic Party as their vehicle to get elected, to get on the ballot, to get fundraising access, to get all of the things that you need for a campaign. And then they get elected and talk about getting rid of the Democratic Party. So they're, you know, they're not happy. The conventional Democrats are not happy about that. But the fact is, they really do have the energy at this moment.
0: They do, and it's going to be a fascinating midterm. We're going to have you back, Byron, to sort of break it down. Final primaries coming up first week of August, and then we'll exactly know what the playing field is across the country. Byron York, sign up for his daily newsletter. It's great. Byron York's Daily Memo. Byron, always great to talk with you. We'll have you back soon. Please, don't be a stranger.
1: Thank you, Larry. Enjoyed it.
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6: WMAL News at 729. I'm John Matthews. The U.S. has resumed its naval blockade of Iran.
10: The United Arab Emirates reported that two ships were hit overnight. And just a few hours ago, the United Kingdom Maritime Trade Association reported that another ship was hit just off the coast of Lima, Oman. This was a ship following the southern route through the strait established by Oman in defiance of the Iranian route. A flurry of activity coming after the president announced the U.S. will impose a blockade, take control of the strait, and charge 20% of all cargo as reimbursement for providing security.
6: 7 News, Mike Tobin. The sister of the late Senator Lindsey Graham will be sworn in to succeed her brother this afternoon.
11: In the Senate chamber, Lindsey Graham's desk was covered with a black shroud with a bowl of white roses on top. Darlene Graham Nordone currently serves as commissioner of a state agency that provides job services, job placement and training for blind individuals. She will become the first woman to represent South Carolina.
6: Fox News, Jonathan Seri. France celebrating Bastille Day in the same way we just celebrated the 4th of July, with a lot of sweat.
12: In the capital, Paris, La Fête Nationale, as it's known, includes a grand military parade and fireworks at the Eiffel Tower. But some cities have decided to abandon pyrotechnics. There are fears the parched landscape is at too much risk of going up in flames. This year is also the 10th anniversary of an Islamist terror attack on the city of Nice, where a cargo truck was driven into crowds of people, killing 86. Jonathan Savage, Fox News.
6: Dow futures down 458, NASDAQ futures up 163. Sports, the Cardinals' Jordan Walker wins the home run derby in Philadelphia. The All-Star Games tonight. Up next, traffic and
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6: Jamie Witten in the Hadid Carpet Cleaning Traffic Center.
19: Virginia 95, two slow stretches first, northbound in through Dale City into Woodbridge. Yet another broken down over to the right shoulder, so a slight distraction. Now jammed heading up toward Springfield. The crash just after the Franconia Springfield Parkway, right in the center of the roadway. VDOT just rolled up to the scene. Alexandria after the crash, now closed with emergency utility work. 644 Franconia Road westbound just after Van Dorn Street. 270, crash is cleared southbound at Middlebrook Roads to watch for volume in through Germantown. Now from GarageDoorRepair.com, the WMAL Weather Channel forecast.
6: Sunny with just a few clouds today. Hot, high 92. Mostly clear skies overnight with a low of 75. It's 73 at Reagan National. John Matthews, News Talk 105.9 WMAL.
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0: Here, O'Connor and Company. We are based out of Washington, D.C. And we're pretty relevant to wherever you're living, though. People are focused on what's going on in this town, as well they should, but we're focused on what's going on in your town, especially because that's where these midterm elections are going to take place. And real fast, Alyssa Slotkin last night at a fundraiser for Democrats, she said the quiet part out loud. I don't think she knew there was somebody with a camera in the audience, but take a listen to this. First of all, bragging about all Democrats are doing right now is blocking stuff. Imagine going in and raising money to win an election, and the one thing that you have to brag about is how you've blocked progress. You've blocked everything. You've shut down the government three times. And then with regard to the Save America Act, that just wants to ensure that U.S. citizens are voting in our elections and that you are who you say you are when you go to vote. She said this. Alyssa Slotkin, go ahead.
16: The other thing that we blocked yesterday was the SAVE Act, right? Which was good. To rig our democracy so that it would be hard for any Democrat in any state to win any election?
0: Yeah. Making sure that only U.S. citizens are voting and making sure that you are who you say you are so there's no fraud going on makes it impossible for Democrats to ever win another election. Noted. Thank you. That's exactly right. That's why they are opposing it. And that sort of tells you that they're counting on fraudulent votes to win their next election. We're going to be playing that little bit of video a lot between now and Election Day. You better believe it. Joining us right now in this program is Alex Adams. Now, he is the Assistant Secretary at the Administration for Children and Families with the Department of Health and Human Services. And Alex joins us to give an update on an initiative we talked about. The First Lady has spearheaded this, and we talked about it the moment she announced it because it's just a wonderful idea. This is the A Home for Every Child initiative embracing foster care, foster families, foster parents. Alex, thanks for joining us, sir.
17: Thanks for having me, Larry.
0: Tell me about the rollout of this program, because I remember when it was first announced, there were some hopes that maybe 10 or at the highest end 20 states would jump on board this initiative to better improve the foster family situation. But you have a stunning, stunning development here.
17: Yeah, that's exactly right, Larry. The First Lady and President Trump signed the Fostering the Future executive order to chart a whole-of-government approach to improving foster care and child welfare. And one of the ways HHS is executing on that is with our Home for Every Child campaign. We're trying to increase the number of foster homes relative to the number of foster kids so that we don't have kids sleeping in hotels and short-term rentals and government offices. And as we talked last time, we were hoping maybe 10 states would join us in that journey. I can officially say all 50 states and the District of Columbia and Puerto Rico have officially joined the Home for Every Child campaign. Oh,
0: praise the Lord. That is just amazing. Did you ever imagine that every single state and the two big territories would jump on board with this thing, is considering the politics of the day?
17: It certainly exceeded my expectations. We're living in some divisive times politically, so for 50 states plus the district plus Puerto Rico to rally behind this initiative, I mean, it shows we really struck the right chord. We put in place the right policies and the right incentive structure, and for all the partisan politics of the day, certainly doing right by children remains a bipartisan priority.
0: It's fantastic, although it does sort of expand the scale of this, which is probably something that you've got to ramp up for, because remind me again, the Home for Every Child initiative here is part of this executive order. It involves the ratio of children to foster homes, right?
17: Correct. Nationwide, we have too few foster homes. If we have 100 foster kids coming into the system, we only have 57 homes to care for them. So we can do better, and we must do better. So one of the things that states do when they commit to this campaign is they're going to be providing us data every month. Right now, we get data on child welfare that's 2 years out of date. I don't know any leading business that makes decisions based on data that's 2 years out of date. So starting this fall, we will have a database that has 10 data points from each of these 50 states, plus D.C., plus Puerto Rico, and it will be anchored around what is the ratio of foster homes to foster kids, and then some chaser measures that demonstrate that they're getting that ratio up both safely and effectively. And so starting this fall, we'll be able to look at which states are doing well, which states are not doing well. And then most importantly, it will give us a chance to ask, why are they doing well or not well? Do they have policies in place that are deterring foster families from stepping up? Do they have policies in place that make it more likely that a child enters foster care? And it will, for the first time, allow us to more objectively observe what is going well at the state level and what's not going well, and give us a basis for intervening.
0: Based on your initial investigation of the programs in place now, what in your mind is, what are the biggest detriments right now that prevent children from getting into loving families, homes?
17: Well, there's two sides of the equation. You can invest in prevention and prevent kids coming into foster care in the first place. When that's not possible, we need a stable, loving family for each child. And the things that deter having foster families step forward is too much red tape in the message that we send to foster families. Statistically, the most likely family to step forward is a family of faith. And too many states put in place policies that said families of faith need not apply.
0: Yeah.
17: So I think a lot of state laws related to licensing, I think a lot of messaging, we need to roll out the red carpet, because, like I said, I've never talked to a state that has too many foster homes. We need as many homes as possible so that we have homes waiting on kids, not kids waiting on homes.
0: Are there certain states right now that are sort of success stories on either side of that equation, either preventing the need for foster families in the first place by good interventions and good support for families who may be in crisis, or on the other side of that coin that you just described, that are really sort of encouraging and welcoming and increasing the number of homes that are open to bringing in children? Who's doing it right?
17: Yeah, well, certainly when we have the state-specific data reported monthly this fall, we'll be able to talk more objectively. Right now, I can speak anecdotally. Louisiana is a state that I was very impressed with of how they've engaged the faith-based community and bring faith-based partners to the table to help recruit and retain foster homes. Indiana is a state that a lot of people point to for having robust prevention services to prevent entry into foster care. And then Idaho is my previous state. I previously ran Idaho's HHS agency, and we undertook a fair number of actions to get our ratio of foster homes to kids up. We cut red tape in licensing. We opened a faith-based office to recruit faith-based providers. and streamlined licensure for kin so that relatives of these children could be the first placement opportunity.
0: Yeah. The faith aspect of this and being able to engage in families of faith, it makes sense to me, knowing many families of faith, that they'll be the first ones who would raise their hand and say, of course, we'll take care of this child if they need care right now until their parents are capable or until they can find a permanent home, what have you. So what has been the roadblock when you say that some states said parents of faith, families of faith need not apply? How does that manifest exactly?
17: Yeah, well, we've sent letters to 13 states outlining specific ways that we think those state laws prevent, but it really manifests in licensing and training, where they require parents to commit to transitioning a child. They commit parents to using certain pronouns and things like that.
0: Oh, gender transition, you mean?
17: Yes. Mm. Yeah. So, you know, it just violates the religious beliefs and moral convictions of some of these families, and as a family, then they decide that fostering is not for them. And our whole thing is we need to roll out the red carpet. We have too few foster families. We need as many families as possible. We can try to customize placements, but when you don't have enough families and the alternative is placing a child in a government office or a hotel, that is not a good location for a child to develop and to be nurtured.
0: To say the least. I'm speaking with Alex Adams. He's the Assistant Secretary at the Administration for Children and Families at Health and Human Services. Speaking about the First Lady's initiative for foster families, I guess, for lack of a better word, and a stunning development here where all 50 states have signed on for this program, including Puerto Rico and D.C. There is going to be a concern here, I'm sure, Voice, that you're ready to respond to, and that is that by having this push for volume, just increase more foster families so we drive that ratio down, that means potentially you could get some bad foster families, some foster families who are slipping through the cracks or are not as qualified as you would want because there's just a push to increase the numbers. How do you make sure that you're getting quality as well as quantity?

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1: Of the parts. The next part is getting states to use that data to make wise decisions, change policies, change practices so that we can truly achieve a home for every child.
2: Final minute here, Alex. Is there a federal portal of information and maybe that would route parents all around the country to their state's department that handles this sort of thing? Where, if someone's listening right now anywhere in the country, where should they go as their first stop to sort of begin the process of potentially being a foster parent?
1: Well, certainly each state has licensure, so they would ultimately get licensed through their state. But on our Administration for Children and Families website, A Home for Every Child, we do have a link to state licensure where you can click on each of your states, and it should take you directly to the application process for that state's foster care licensure.
2: Alex Adams, making good on the First Ladies Initiative, which, by the way, I'm guessing in this town put you on the nice list for the president's Christmas presents as well. So well done, Alex Adams. Thanks for joining us.
1: Thanks for having me.
2: 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It's Jamie Witten in the Hadid Carpet Cleaning Traffic Center.
3: Virginia, those of you stuck in delays heading through Newington, the better news is they moved the crash from the middle of the road over to the shoulder now, so your travel lanes have been reopened northbound near the Franconia-Springfield Parkway. Solid beltway delays now, inner loop as you head through Annandale. Out of Upper Marlboro, northbound 4 at Dower House Road, we have a crash reported. South on 95 slows after 212, and that's to merge onto each loop of the beltway. Outer loop solid around the Georgia Avenue. Getting to the beltway, heavy out of White Oak, southbound 29 delays begin at New Hampshire Avenue. Now from GarageDoorRepair.com, the WMAL Weather Channel forecast.
4: Triple digit heat will return as soon as tomorrow. This morning, mainly clear. This afternoon, sunshine. I guess we can't rule out a few high clouds. 92. Tonight, clear. 75. Sunny hot tomorrow, near 100. Heat index 105. From the Weather Channel, meteorologist Ray Stajic on WMAL.
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0: Good morning, Larry O'Connor here, O'Connor and Company. Coming up in our next hour, by the way, Dr. Matthew Spaulding of Hillsdale. A quick break to talk about, well, not a break, it's a vital part of our nation's history to talk about our 250th. We continue our series with Hillsdale, the graduate program here in Washington, D.C. And then we speak with Mike Rowe, founder of MicroWorks. You know him, of course, from the great Dirty Jobs series, and he's doing amazing work trying to increase visibility and the profile of skilled laborers, you know, men and women who work with their hands and get stuff done. All those jobs that we're told that Americans won't do, of course Americans will do them if they're given the opportunity, the training, and it actually becomes part of our culture that we celebrate the people who do those jobs instead of look down our nose at them and say, oh, child of mine is going to wear a name tag on their shirt and get their hands dirty. No, he's going to get a degree in Latino studies and go get a job. I'm not sure what they get a job doing other than being a professor at a college or something. But anyway, we'll talk to Mike Rowe about that coming up in the next hour. We've got an update on Iran as things have sort of escalated there with the president ordering the blockade once again on Iranian ports and more military strikes there. He also appeared with our colleague Hugh Hewitt on the Salem Radio Network and talked about it. We're going to get into all of that in about 60 seconds. First, though, I do want to give you an update on my campaign to help earthquake victims in Venezuela through our friends at Food for the Poor. We've got another young person who was pulled from the rubble of a collapsed building. Listen to Venezuela resident Adriana speaking through an interpreter who had all but given up hope that her nephew would be found alive.
1: A friend of mine who lives there in La Guaira called me and said, Adriana, they pulled your nephew out. I threw myself to the floor. I started screaming and crying. I came to the hospital and they confirmed he was here. Today he's giving me little kisses. He talks to me. He tells me where it hurts. I'm very grateful to the rescuers that found him. God bless them.
0: Now, the long road to rebuilding their lives faces Adriana, her nephew, and millions of Venezuelans impacted by the twin earthquakes. 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That's 51555. Food for the Poor. Thank you so much for whatever support you can give us. Yesterday, the president sort of made good on the rhetoric that he had been delivering for the last several days, that he is pretty much done. Done with negotiations, done with the memorandum of understanding, done with peace talks, done with the mullahs, done with Iran. Well, not exactly done with Iran, because he says he wants to finish the job. He has unfinished business there, and he wants to continue to increase the military strikes against them, at the very least, if they keep messing around with the Strait of Hormuz. So yesterday, he announced that the blockade of Iranian ports would resume. That is because Iran violated, once again, the memorandum of understanding that would have kept the Strait of Hormuz open. He also said that he would now charge a 20% fee for all cargo going through the Strait of Hormuz. We're not sure on the details of the machinations of that and how exactly it would work. He also appeared on Hugh Hewitt's nationally syndicated radio program, heard on this network, the Salem Radio Network, and he was talking tough. Here's a little bit of that.
2: Can you or the American military or the Israeli military get to what's left of their third string and their fourth string and their fifth string? Do you know where they are? Can you kill them?
3: Yeah, I do, but we don't want to talk about that. But
2: okay.
3: We certainly are watching. Yep, I know a lot about that subject. I know a lot, but I don't think it's appropriate to talk about it right now. But we will. We will be hitting them like as an example. We're going to hit them very hard tonight, and we're going to hit them hard tomorrow. And there's not a damn thing they can do about it. They have nothing. They have nothing going other than they have big mouths.
2: Keep it up, Mr. President.
3: It's very good that I did, because I got to know him.
2: The MOU buckle.
3: And it's a lot better. You know, people say I was at least reasonable, but I got to know him, and they're stone-cold crazy people.
0: Stone-cold crazy people. He sounds like he's had enough. So we'll continue to watch that, and we'll watch oil prices, gas prices, and the stock market react as well. Just a minute left here in this hour, but Sherry in Atlanta, Georgia, was inspired by our conversation about foster care. Sherry, we'll let you close it out in this final minute. What's on your mind? Thanks for calling.
4: Hey, thank you. I've worked in the foster care child protective services system for over 20 years, and I always get so frustrated. Thank you, because the government gives money on what I argue the back end of the problem. We don't look at the prevention side, and as a faith-based community, too, you have to approach it on some level that God gave these kids to these parents. Now, a biggest majority of kids are removed under the neglect category, which could be, it's a very wide net, whether it's domestic violence, whether it's a dirty house, whether it's medical needs, all right? And so I would argue, why are we not doing prevention on the front end as a Christian community? Stepping into these families and helping them succeed.
0: Agreed, and there are many private charities doing that, and I hope you heard from our friend Alex that they're doing that too.
5: It happens quietly. No warning label, no recall notice, no breaking news alert. 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
8: WMAL News at 8. Good morning, everyone. I'm John Matthews. Dominion Energy is not going to be able to plow through Loudoun County school property with a high-power transmission line without a challenge from the school board. The board voted last night to authorize its lawyers to challenge Dominion's plans after hearing from parents who expressed health and safety concerns. These parents tell 7 News.
9: I wouldn't want to have to stand out at recess while those lines are over me and my students every day. So I think that the school board saying, no, we're going to protect our staff and our students is so incredibly important.
10: They want to put the power line right here through this parking lot across the neighborhood. So school board had real spine to stand up.
8: A lawyer for Dominion says the utility will work with the school board to look for a better solution. A neighborhood north of Georgetown endured some late-night hubbub.
11: A U.S. Air Force helicopter made what was reportedly an unplanned emergency landing. Everyone is okay, but we are told that helicopter is not working right now, so it landed in a field. This is mostly a wooded area off Fox Hall Road with a lot of neighborhoods, but this was one open area that it was able to land in. We're just a little bit north north of Georgetown. That's where this happened.
8: 7 News' Tom Rousey. There were 4 crew members on board. The helicopter is still there. No word on how or when it'll be moved. 5 people were treated for drug overdoses simultaneously in Northwest D.C. Monday.
12: D.C. police, as well as fire and EMS, responded to New York Avenue. This is just blocks away from the White House. EMS treated 2 people and transported the other 3 to the hospital. It's unclear what substance caused the overdoses. And a little more than 2 weeks ago, multiple people overdosed in Northeast along several blocks on H Street, and 1 person died.
8: 7 News' Jasmine Stiles. Montgomery County is trying to take on a trendy and popular new evil, teen takeovers.
13: We got the team. They've broken out several of our windows at this point.
14: A Montgomery County police officer surrounded by hundreds in Silver Spring. That was back in February. Now Councilmember Andrew Friedson is introducing legislation to try to prevent, not just respond to street takeovers.
15: Because it's extremely difficult for them to address them in the current frameworks.
14: Friedson says his bill allows police to hold more people accountable, including those who promote the takeovers on social media. Barbara Britt, WMAL and WMAL.com.
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8: The Dow futures are down 312 points. NASDAQ futures are up 178. In sports, the Cardinals' Jordan Walker walked off the home run derby in Philly. He hit 6 homers in a row. That beat hometown favorite Kyle Schwarber. The Nationals, James Wood, named National League Player of the Week after going 10 for 20 at the plate with 5 home runs. Up next, traffic and weather.
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1: Beltway delays filling in and a little bit heavier than normal this morning to the Wilson Bridge. We're almost back at Route 5, Branch Avenue. Northbound 95 heading through Springfield. Crash has been moved to the shoulder. Off and on delays out of Dale City to Woodbridge as you push out of Lorton toward the Beltway. No change in Alexandria. Westbound 644, Franconia Road remains closed just west of Van Dorn Street. After a crash, they're now doing emergency utility repairs. Now from GarageDoorRepair.com, the WMAL Weather Channel forecast.
2: Triple-digit heat will return as soon as tomorrow. This morning, mainly clear. This afternoon, sunshine. I guess we can't rule out a few high clouds. 92. Tonight, clear. 75. Sunny hot tomorrow, near 100. Heat index, 105. From the Weather Channel, meteorologist Ray Stajicon, WMAL.
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0: From Washington, D.C., on our flagship station, WMAL, it's O'Connor and Company here in the Relief Factor Studios, and we are pleased, as always, to be joined by Dr. Matthew Spaulding. He, of course, from Hillsdale, D.C., where he shapes minds full of mush into future leaders here. The Hillsdale way. I borrowed a little from Rush Limbaugh, Dr. Spaulding, but I doubt you mind. Thanks for joining us, as always.
23: Nicely said.
0: Listen, we've been having this year-long conversation here on a regular basis about America 250. And so last week was the big kahuna. We had the fireworks. July 4th is past us. Story over, right? That's it. We declared independence and everyone walks away. It's done, right?
23: Right. Well, this is always you know, one of the hard things in teaching this era, and especially from a civic citizen's point of view. You know, a lot of times we think nothing was going on. All of a sudden, Jefferson wrote the Declaration, and then there was a little war in between, and then all of a sudden, James Madison came along and with a bunch of other guys wrote the Constitution. Whereas right. It's much, you know, that didn't happen that way. Indeed, it was a close-fought thing. I mean, you know, if we didn't mention it before, I'll mention it here. When those guys signed the Declaration of Independence, it was literally their death warrant. Mm-hmm. After they signed it, once the war starts moving, they're all hunted. Many of their children are captured. Some of them are captured and shot. In one case, a signer from New York named Lewis, he wasn't home, but they went to his home. Cavalry went to his home, and his wife was there. So they had a gunboat. She refused to surrender. So a gunboat in Long Island Harbor opened fire on her until she surrendered. And she was imprisoned. So... you know, this is not exactly just an armchair intellectual exercise that in hindsight, we know played out. This is an exciting story. But what was accomplished in the midst of all that was extremely important. And recall, this declaration declared independence, but it also announced a nation, which meant, among other things, it triggered a war, which quickly became a worldwide war once the French get involved, mm-hmm. and reshaped... you know, obviously our history, but really much of all of world history when you think about it. This is a very important moment, and it's not just July 4th.
0: Yeah, it's funny. I always sort of get amused by the British Embassy and various newspapers right. in England. When we celebrate July 4th, they always, you know, jokingly say Happy Treason Day, colonialists, right. you know, that sort of thing. But in reality, you know, let's transport ourselves 250 years ago this week, the week after the signing of the Declaration, and we're walking the streets of London. What was the buzz like there? What was their reaction?
23: Well, so the document is signed on July 4th, and that afternoon, John Adams was ordered by the Continental Congress to take it around the block, literally, to a guy named Dunlop, an Irish immigrant who had a print shop. And that night, meaning literally overnight, all night on July 4th, they printed about 200 copies of what are called the Dunlop broadsides. That's the broadside that, among other things, you see currently hanging in the president's office, the Oval Office. Mm. There are very few copies around. You've got one. Hold on to it. They're worth many, many millions of dollars. But the British also got one of those copies surreptitiously. We don't know how. They probably, caught it in transport somewhere. They put it on a package ship and sent it immediately to England. And it didn't get there till August 10th.
0: So it wouldn't have been now. It would have been in a couple of weeks.
23: Well, basically, remember, there was no internet. There was no email. There was no telegraph. There was nothing. But to your point, right, the king has already declared them to be rebels before things get moving. He's already refused to read the Olive Branch petition. So they all know this is moving towards war very rapidly. So the declaration was kind of a potential in the air. But it does, when it gets there, when it arrives, it's, if you think of it's on a ship on its way over there now, well, obviously the British commanders in the North American colonies, they know about it. They know it means war. They sent it back to England. And let's put it this way. They were not happy.
0: Yeah.
23: And indeed, there's actually no evidence the King of England actually saw it or read it. Probably didn't, because he'd already decided war was going to be the outcome. And they couldn't officially recognize it, because if they did so, that would be to recognize these colonies as independent nations. So, Larry, you'll appreciate this. They did what any good political leader would do when he can't put his fingerprints on it. They hired a hack political writer named John Lind, wrote a response to the Declaration of Independence on behalf of the Parliament. Which was it's an attack on the Declaration. You can look it up. It's a long pamphlet. Mostly going after the grievances, because that was the attack on the king. So they saw it for what it was, but the overarching thing is they knew it meant, for sure, war. And the Americans are now, the British already decided on war. The Americans have now accepted war by declaring independence. So it really did seal the deal.
0: Let's get back to that Dunlop broadside. Yeah. They made all of these copies, sent one to London, or one got surreptitiously sent to London. What about the others? They had to distribute them around the colonies. Yeah.
23: This raises an interesting question. Who is the audience for the Declaration of Independence? We oftentimes think, well, it was the European audience and they were especially appealing to the French court. I can tell you the French court wasn't exactly excited about an attack on the monarchy, whether it was in England or France for that matter. So, the other thing we know, and keep
0: Hold
23: this
0: on.
23: Between.
0: Can I pause there for a second, because this is important to point out that this the Declaration is not just about our grievance. I mean, a lot of it is our grievances with King George III, but the fundamental principle is that we, the people, are allowed to govern ourselves. That affects every monarch.
23: It's not an outright attack on the monarchy per se, the way say Common Sense by Thomas Paine was. But clearly, I mean, you can't read without seeing that. It's about all men being created equal. I mean, that's not exactly good for the sun god of France.
0: Right.
23: So they weren't necessarily happy. But here, and this is, very secret and confidential. Don't tell anybody this, Larry. But I'm convinced the next American Treasure movie is going to be on this topic. So they sent, right after the Declaration, they sent one of those copies to France, to their agent in France that would take it to the king or the king's men, because they wanted support from the French. Well, that copy of the Declaration in a sealed pouch was tossed overboard somewhere in the Atlantic when the ship was boarded by the British. So I'm convinced the next great movie about the Declaration is going to be a submersive movie looking for a lost copy of the Declaration somewhere at the bottom of the sea. But don't tell anybody, because I'm going to make millions. So keep it to yourself.
0: Well, I'll tell you, we had John Voight on a couple of months, I think about 8 weeks ago, and I asked him about the next day. He was tight-lipped, but it does seem like there's a script in the works. That would be brilliant. What about up and down the colonies, though? What about getting the word out to the Americans?
23: I think the international audience wasn't the primary objective. It was the domestic audience. This is a document declaring that there's going to be a war and rallying the troops. So most of those Dunlop copies go to all the colonies, all the committees of correspondence all over the colonies. But by order, it specifically went to George Washington to be read to the troops and all of his armies. So we just celebrated on July 9th. They got a copy to Washington very quickly. On July 9th, he ordered to be read aloud to his troops.
0: Yeah.
23: So it's read aloud on July 9th to his troops. And then in great American tradition and fashion, a bunch of his soldiers went down to the park on Lower Manhattan and got some ropes and tore down a huge statue of George III, which did not make George Washington happy. He thought that was a little too revolutionary. He doesn't like that kind of rabble-rousing.
0: Yes, but this is a gentleman's rebellion. We don't do that sort of thing.
23: But he did give permission and allow it to be melted down to make bullets. Musket balls.
0: I love that story so much. For the longest time, I thought that was apocryphal. It was just sort of like George Washington chopping down the cherry tree. But yeah, when you go to Lower Manhattan, they actually have a little plaque there that shows where it happened. It's so cool.
23: Yeah.
0: So, and that means, obviously, the war is on. And when we last checked in New York, that British Armada was right there. They're sitting there in the harbor. They were approaching
23: What's so great about this story about the Declaration? You know, we think, oh, it's a document, and they sit around writing it in comfort and in their little safe space in Philadelphia. But all the while, Washington is reporting on the British, and he reports early June, that ships have left Halifax, Nova Scotia, and then he reports a little bit later they're heading south, and then come the end of June, June 29th, they're spotted off of Sandy Hook, which is a spit of land in New Jersey, which is right across from the New York Harbor. And so on July 2nd, the same day they pass Independence, and this is just one of those coincidences of history, which is overwhelmingly fascinating and powerful. The same day they decide independence, same day they sign their own death warrants, the British Navy is landing troops on Staten Island in preparation for another attack, which will be a cross-strait attack onto Long Island formally, which is launching the war.
0: We're going to get into what comes next with the military campaign. And also, I want to ask Dr. Matthew Spaulding of Hillsdale about this report that we discussed last week coming out of the White House about some problems with the Smithsonian and how they're viewing American history. So we'll get to that all coming up next. This is O'Connor and Company. Keep it here.
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0: 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She's in the Hadid Carpet Cleaning Traffic Center.
1: Beltway and College Park trying to recover now. Crash on the inner loop near Route 1 near the IKEA over to the shoulder. Still slows off at southbound 95 back near 212. Outer loop still solid around to Georgia Avenue. Northbound 4, Pennsylvania Avenue at Dower House Road for the crash. Southbound, outbound 4 heavy leaving the Beltway to the long-term work zone at the Suitland Parkway this morning. Loudoun County, eastbound 7, jammed to get past the crash between Hillsborough Road and the Berlin Turnpike. Warrenton, northbound 15, solid to the crash after business 17. Now from GarageDoorRepair.com, the WMAL Weather Channel forecast.
2: Heat and humidity coming back. Triple digit heat by tomorrow. Clear with a few clouds this morning. Sunny this afternoon. Low 90s. Tonight mainly clear, mid 70s. A hot one tomorrow with plenty of sunshine near 100. Heat index at 105. From the Weather Channel, I'm meteorologist Ray Stajigon, WMAL.
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0: And we're continuing on O'Connor and Company here, our regular conversation with Dr. Matthew Spaulding. By the way, you need to know about Hillsdale's great programs, especially the graduate program in Washington, D.C. in government. You will get an education like none other. And I often mention, Dr. Spaulding, that Hillsdale Mafia. You get into the Hillsdale family, and there are a lot of job opportunities and professional opportunities in this town.
23: As a good family, we protect each other. So I kind of like being called the Mafia because that means I'm a Don.
0: There you go. We kiss the ring when you see Dr. Spaulding around town. And so it's a great education, but it's also a great career move. So you're going to get all that information for you at Hillsdale. When we last spoke here moments ago, the Navy was landing Staten Island. They're looking at Long Island. This is very real now. And is that part of why George Washington, General Washington, wanted to read the Declaration to the troops for a morale boost? He wanted to let these men know what they're fighting for.
23: Well, let's put it this way. If he's literally on the tip of Manhattan Island, well, the harbor of New York is some, three or four nautical miles. It's a pretty big harbor. But if you're looking across the harbor on a clear morning and you see a massive British warship, those are huge 60-gun warships, with your naked eye, you could probably see British ships in the distance. So absolutely, he wanted to read that declaration because now, after a year of warfare, they have formally declared independence, which now this is now a cause. So it changed the whole dynamic. They've been preparing for this potential invasion. It's now upon them. They know it's coming. They don't know where. They don't know exactly what's going to happen. And this then becomes the great battle of Long Island. So this will be in August when we next can talk about. Uh-huh. We come back, we'll probably be at that point. But that formally begins the war. But the British, they're already landing those troops, including, which was not known until Washington's intelligence. It's announced in the Declaration of Independence. And now they're landing too, Hessian soldiers, hired German mercenaries who are ruthless. And they know those guys are there too. So this is not exactly a nice little warm welcome to they're giving the British here. And recall, how about this, that the British naval invasion of Staten and Long Island, this is what we're talking about right now, that Washington is watching before his very eyes. It's the largest naval and land invasion in world history prior to World War II. So think about that for a moment. These guys have just signed a death warrant, and they're about to be overwhelmed.
0: But before I lose you, Dr. Spalding, I do want to ask about this report. We discussed it quite a bit last week. The White House came out with kind of a scathing analysis of what the Smithsonian Institute's been doing with the museums in Washington, D.C. I think tourists, especially international tourists, will be surprised to come to Washington, go to the Museum of American History, and not hear stuff like this. They hear very different narratives coming out of that museum. Talk to me about this report, what you know about it, and why it is important in terms of reorienting the Smithsonian's role here.
23: It's extremely important. First of all, it's a massive report. So it's 140 pages, 150 pages or something. So this is not a light, small little thing. It's a serious report, tons of stuff in it. But, you know, what I find most compelling, which you can't ignore, and the key audience here in many ways is the regents of the Smithsonian, which is headed up by the Chief Justice, and the Vice President is one of the regents, and some other appointed members of the Senate and the House. They can't ignore this. This is not petty, small-minded stuff. There's a lot of detail, a lot of little stuff, a lot of shocking little things having to do with every issue you might dislike. But what's overwhelming is this, the put it all together, and the accusation here is this amounts to ideological capture. And it has a lot of, it's their own internal documents, their planning documents, their annual reports, those kinds of things. And they say it themselves. Their purpose here is to reorient history, to reframe it, to change it away from the narrative. There's no story. I don't know if you've been there. I went there recently myself, looking around. It doesn't tell a story at all. There's no narrative. It's not like we're disagreeing about the narrative. They don't tell one. Instead, what they want to do is tell kind of the shocking things around the edges, which granted are the bad aspects of American history, which we should teach, by the way, slavery in particular. But that's all it is.
0: It's not the entirety of
23: it. That's all it is. And so there's no story to go with it. There's no context. There's nothing. So they make it very clear. The purpose of this is to undermine the American story, to decenter, as they say, the American founders, that narrative, and to make it the ground for an activist population. So it really is crazy radical, and it has to be addressed.
0: It is, and the report is the beginning, but now action needs to take place. And Dr. Spalding, I'd love to have you back to talk about what actions need to be taken. But we're up against it. Go to LarryForHillsdale.com to get information about the great graduate program in D.C., and we'll be back on O'Connor and Company. 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
8: WMAL News at 8:29. I'm John Matthews. A third night of U.S. strikes on Iran as the Strait of Hormuz remains a danger zone.
15: Iran's responded with attacks on Bahrain, Jordan, and two tankers linked to the United Arab Emirates. Control of the Strait of Hormuz is still in dispute. President Trump says he's reinstating a blockade of Iranian ports, and he appears to be overturning years of American policy on freedom of navigation, announcing a 20% tax on all ships using the waterway. The price of crude oil has jumped to a one-month high. Jonathan Savage, Fox News.
8: Lindsey Graham's sister, Darlene, will officially replace her brother, or succeed him, rather, in the Senate today.
16: She was raised by her late brother after the death of their parents and has never held public office. In her remarks, she noted how hard the late Senator Graham worked and said holding his seat felt right.
17: I think this is what Lindsey would have wanted. And I plan to honor him in this way.
16: Her stay in the Senate will be temporary as South Carolina plans for a special election next month to choose a Republican nominee for the general election in November. Gernal Scott, Fox News.
8: Days after the end of the Great American State Fair, crews have removed the Ferris wheel that was a centerpiece.
18: We want to know, and I'm sure you guys at home want to know as well, when will the mall open back up as normal? When can people walk through, run through, just visitors coming to see it all? We tried to go in yesterday with our cameras, but we were told no media is allowed during the breakdown. It took weeks to put it together, and we just don't know how long it will be to take it all apart.
8: 7 News, Liana Golden. Traffic and weather next.
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1: Away into College Park, crash on the inner loop right near Route 1. The IKEA barely a shoulder, so that right lane is still crowded, jammed off southbound 95. Beltway is slow each direction heading to the American Legion Bridge. Now into Rockville, crashes southbound on 270 at 28. Loudoun County, crash cleanup continues eastbound 7 before the Berlin Turnpike. Out of Warrenton, 15 is jammed to the crash after the Warrenton bypass. Now from GarageDoorRepair.com, the WMAL Weather Channel forecast.
2: Heat and humidity coming back. Triple-digit heat by tomorrow. Clear with a few clouds this morning. Sunny this afternoon. Low 90s. Tonight mainly clear. Mid-70s. A hot one tomorrow with plenty of sunshine near 100. Heat index at 105. From the Weather Channel, I'm meteorologist Ray Stajicon, WMAL.
8: Right now it is 76 degrees at Reagan National Airport. 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
0: From Washington, D.C., on our flagship station, WMAL, but now, of course, coast-to-coast across the country. It's O'Connor and Company. Good morning. Larry O'Connor here. Listen, I got a question for you, and I want to hear from you about it at 855-784-4255. We talk about our kids a lot. We talk about the kids in our lives, our children, our grandchildren, our godchildren, nieces and nephews, the neighbors down the street that you mentor. When you talk about their future, when you talk about their education and their choices after school, do you talk to them about learning a trade? Do you talk about them getting involved with learning a trade, being an entrepreneur, and actually making things using their hands instead of getting just another liberal arts degree from a four-year college? I want to hear from you, and I want to hear how that conversation's going. 855-784-4255. And when we venture into this territory, Well, there is an expert in the field and a friend of the program, Mike Rowe, of course. Mike Rowe works and long known as the star of Dirty Jobs. I'll be honest, Mike, I prefer interviewing you when you bring your mom Peggy along. That was a great, great time. But yes. We'll suffer along without her today.
3: Well, I continue to be upstaged every day by my 88-year-old mother, who is putting the finishing touches on her fifth, what I'm sure will be a bestseller.
0: Then we'll have her back for that, for sure. listen, you've been working on these issues for a couple of decades now through Micro Works. I remember, I think 15 years ago was the first time you were on this show in this station talking about it and what you were hoping to achieve. And I'm thrilled that you've now got this this new initiative going with the Department of War. By the way, information at buildfreedom.us, buildfreedom.us, because as far as this administration is concerned, this skills gap that we've got is actually a national security concern. Expand on that, please.
3: Well, they got the memo, and it's been out there for a while. And in fact, I remember it was almost 16 years ago, and I came on your program, and that was part of the first deliberate push that we did on purpose to try.
0: Yeah, you wanted lawmakers in this town to hear you, I remember.
3: Well, and I got my mom back in Baltimore, of course, so I was there for that. But then I went to Congress, and I testified before the Transportation and Commerce Committee about what I believed was a pressing need to embark upon some national effort to try and reinvigorate the skilled trades through better PR, through better positioning, you know, some kind of attempt to challenge the stigmas and stereotypes and myths and misperceptions that had kept a whole generation of kids from giving these jobs an honest look. So that was the first time we actually gave it a shot and pitched it. I came back a year later, same pitch to the Senate. And, you know, the crazy thing is, you know, politics as well as anybody, but no one really disagreed with me. People on both sides of the aisle, they smiled and they nodded and they said, you make a good point. And, you know, that was kind of that. Long story short, 15 years later, yeah, they got back to me. The Department of War has done the math, and they've got about 400,000 open jobs right now in the defense industrial base, and they are affirmatively worried that they can't be filled. These are welders and electricians, CNC operators, lots of jobs in the DIB, right? The defense industrial base. So for me, what had been a very general appeal for about 15 years to explore careers in the trades for your own sake and for the sake of your family has expanded into a national security issue, where we're looking at submarines that are not getting delivered on time and a long list of autonomous weapons that need the skills to be created that we are sorely lacking.
0: Can you expand a little bit on the shortage that we're suffering right now? I read a stat somewhere, and I know you'll correct me, for every five skilled tradesmen that retire, there's only two that replace them. That's unsustainable.
3: Yeah, we're rounding up to two. It's actually like 1.728 or something. But yeah, I mean, this is the reason why I was always perplexed by the way the issue becomes partisan. I guess everything becomes partisan in this day and age. But math should still be one of the great agnostic pursuits. I mean, five leave, two come in. It's been that way for 12 years, more or less. So we have a math problem, a demographic problem. We have a population sort of collapse that's not getting a lot of press, but that is also occurring. And then all the aforementioned stigmas and stereotypes. And you take shop class out of high school, you send, unintentionally or not, a pretty clear message to a whole generation of kids that these jobs simply aren't even worth the optics, right? We just removed them from view. So the chickens have come home to roost. Our workforce is badly out of balance. And, you know, if there's a silver lining, it's that after 20 years of this, perceptions are changing. And the stakes are awfully high. And the C-suite and every elected official I know is paying attention.
0: So this program right now for the Department of War, let's be specific. I'm looking at a $10 million grant. Is that right? For scholarships to learn these trades. And can you, I know you, it's an exhaustive list, but can you give us sort of an overview of the kind of trades we're talking about and the kind of careers that are waiting right now?
3: The overall investment in the initiative is in the hundreds of millions. They're very, very, very serious. My role in this is interesting. You know, it's kind of you to introduce me as an expert. I don't know that I am. I've been at it a while. And they reached out. I think somebody over at the DOW, maybe the secretary himself, saw the old footage of me testifying before Congress and thought, you know what? Maybe Roe it is still in the game. Maybe there's a way we can work together. And we were in violent agreement on so many things right out of the gate. First of all, just the need for awareness and better PR is huge. So buildfreedom.us is absolutely an attempt to tap the country on the shoulder and say, hey, check it out. Mm-hmm. When people go to the site, they'll see thousands of the jobs we're talking about. And yes, electricians, steam fitters, pipe fitters, welders, mechanics, shipbuilders. There's a long, long list. CNC operators. And a fair amount of jobs that you would probably never even really think about. You know, what exactly goes on in companies like Apex and Hadrian and Anduril and Palantir and Mach Industries, you know, Mach. There's so many cool companies, Larry, who've got so much skin in the game. Mach is run by a 23-year-old guy named Ethan Thornton. They're making these extraordinary, lethal, very, very inexpensive autonomous weapons, and they're hiring like crazy. So the jobs are super cool and they're consequential. And if you just put them in front of a 17 or 18 year old who's legitimately looking at all the opportunities out there and trying to figure out what to do with his or her life, the evidence is pretty compelling. It's a good case.
0: So, Mike, I've got four and my youngest is 19. So they're, you know, they're on their path. But for my generation of parents, when my kids were toddlers, it was already being drummed into my brain that you got to put them in STEM. Got to put them in STEM. That's the future is STEM. We need STEM. And now I'm seeing kids, my kids' age, who have those STEM degrees, and two things are happening to them. Number one, they're getting replaced by foreign workers who also have STEM degrees and can work cheaper in this country. And that's a whole other political debate to have. But the second thing is, sadly, some of them are being replaced by AI. You know, you learn to code and you learn to build web pages or learn to build apps. They've got AI doing that right now. That's a real problem. And these jobs, these are AI proof, aren't they? AI can't do this.
3: I don't have a crystal ball. And in the end, what Optimus does, what the robots do, what's coming, I don't know. In the near term, I've never seen the level of job security in the skilled trades that exists right now. So I'm very confident in saying that learning to weld, getting into the electric trade, there's just never been a better time in the history of the country to master a skill that's in demand. The AI thing is super interesting. And the data centers, you know, they're so controversial right now. And what I find interesting about it, you know, and I encourage skepticism, you know, in all things all of the time, but the PR surrounding the trades is not so different than the image surrounding data centers and AI in general. And I say this with respect to all the pioneers in the industry, but I've never seen anybody do a worse job of articulating what a data center is and what AI is than the people who are most responsible for creating both.
0: Yeah.
3: Right now in this country, we've got a 75% disapproval rate. People are anxious about both of these things. In China, they have an 85% approval rate. And something is happening in this country that is absolutely Chinese influenced. It's happening on TikTok. It's happening on all the social channels. It's happening with bots. And the power with which public opinion can be shaped is mind-boggling. And I only mention it because the same thing sort of happened in an adjacent way to the skilled trades, to your point, we drilled it into our heads that the best path for the most people was a four-year path.

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3: In the War of 1812, our nation fought and won America's religious freedom. Today, that constitutional right is being assaulted once more from within.
4: Religious liberty and rights in general were under attack. We all of a sudden became the enemy.
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6: I'm sorry, our rights have been suspended? Hard to believe that the instruments of government would ever be used to punish faith.
3: Follow the sweeping investigation of President Trump's task force to eradicate anti-Christian bias. The governmental hostility and prejudice is uncovered, and Trump's fight to restore our constitutional liberties and religious freedom.
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8: 270 into Rockville. Alert, alert. Initially, the crash had blocked the center of the roadway southbound just past 28 Rockville, but now it looks like they've stopped all traffic trying to deal with this crash. Watch for the heavy volume back near Montgomery Village Avenue. Heavy beltway delays, Maryland and Virginia, in fact, slow each direction to the American Legion Bridge. Incident in College Park on the inner loop at Route 1 still crowds the right lane. In Lorton, extra time needed on Route 1 each direction with the crash south of Gunston Cove Road. Now from GarageDoorRepair.com, the WMAL Weather Channel forecast.
9: Triple-digit heat will return as soon as tomorrow. This morning, mainly clear. This afternoon, sunshine. I guess we can't rule out a few high clouds. 92. Tonight, clear. 75. Sunny hot tomorrow, near 100. Heat index, 105. From the Weather Channel, meteorologist Ray Stajic on WMAL.
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1: 855-784-4255, 855-784-4255. You know, we talk about everything that matters to you in the world to start your day, and sometimes that doesn't mean the next election. Oftentimes it does. Lord knows we talk a lot about elections. But raising your children, making sure that they're on the right path, spiritually, morally, ethically, and yes, financially, with a good profession that will enrich their lives and enrich our nation. That's kind of important. We like to draw some focus to it. So were you inspired by what you just heard from Mike Rowe about how the Trump administration is seeing it as a national security concern that we are sorely lacking in the skills gap right now for welders, for builders, for tradesmen who can actually, you know, build the ships we need to fight the next war that Lord knows we will have to fight? Are you having those conversations with your kids if they are that age? Are they good with it? Are they inspired by the idea of picking up a trade, working with their hands, being an entrepreneur, not getting the four-year liberal arts degree, but just, you know, like the game of life when you used to spin the wheel and you had to choose a path at the beginning, going to college or just going right into the workforce? Are they good with that? And does this new program that the Trump administration is inspiring, does that add to your conversation? I want to hear from you, 855-784-4255. I also want to give you an update on our campaign right now with Food for the Poor. We are raising money to help those victims of the Venezuelan earthquakes. We have another miracle story. Listen to Adriana. She just learned through an interpreter, she'll tell you, that she had given up hope that her nephew would be alive in that rubble, and then she got some very good news.
2: A friend of mine who lives there in La Guaira called me and said, "Adriana, they pulled your nephew out." I threw myself to the floor. I started screaming and crying. I came to the hospital and they confirmed he was here. Today he's giving me little kisses. He talks to me. He tells me where it hurts. I'm very grateful to the rescuers that found him. God bless them.
1: These miracles continue, and once they're pulled out of the rubble, these victims need help. They need medical kits. They need hygiene kits. They need food. And that's where Food for the Poor comes in. 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They're the most desperate in need on this planet, and that's why we know Food for the Poor is right there for them in Venezuela. 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Any donation will help. 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Click on the banner, Help Venezuela. Let's go to Jamie. Jamie in the D.C. area. What do you think of this new initiative from the Trump administration, and are kids starting to take to this idea that they don't have to get that four-year degree? They can actually start their careers right now and learn a trade.
3: Well, I mean, I'm in the trades. I'm an executive in the D.C. area, and we've been successful ramping up some apprenticeship programs. So I love the fact that you have Mike on the program. I got to say, even with that, I'm only 25%. I got three in college, and I got one in trade school. So even with that knowledge, I still wasn't able to sell it fully. But I'm with Mike. There's a paradigm shift happening here. And we unfortunately have a huge gap. We try to hire tradespeople where I work. It's a pension job, pays very well, and we might get 3-4 applicants for the trades where we should have hundreds.
1: Do you want to use this platform real fast to get the word out, or are you concerned about doing something with your company or your employer? I'd love for you to be able to get the word out if you want to be able to get some apps.
3: I'd rather not, because it's always a funding battle, and it depends
1: Understood.
3: On who's giving me the funding. Yeah,
1: Understood.
3: But we're doing a good job of marketing it. Having guys like Mike out there is incredible. The fact that you're putting this on the program is incredible, and I think people are waking up. Our generation was told from our counselors in high school that, hey, if you don't go to college, you're a loser. Military,
1: yeah.
3: You're a loser. Trades, you're a loser. That's shifting. But we got this 5-6 year gap where I don't know what we're going to do. And it's not just going to hit the government military. People are going to start feeling it at their home. They're going to call for a plumber, and it's going to be 3 months before they get out there.
1: Yep. You're absolutely correct. I agree. Buildfreedom.us is the website to get all this information. Literally a national security concern here when you look at the jobs that need to get done right now. And we need Americans to do those jobs. Jamie, thank you. God bless you. I appreciate you joining the show today.
3: Thanks for all you do.
1: Thank you. I love doing it. Want to shift gears real quick because, we talk about Hollywood and pop culture, and when a celebrity steps forward and sort of cuts against the grain, we like to give attention to it. And it's none other than legendary Rolling Stone frontman Mick Jagger. Here, check this out. This is clip two, gents. Clip two, if you could. Thank you.
0: And let me give two counterexamples to sort of triangulate the question. Okay. So on one poll, we have somebody like Bob Dylan.
4: Yeah.
0: Where if you go see him live, he's great. It almost feels like the crowd is incidental. Like he's going to be doing whatever he's doing, whether or not people showed up or not. On the other end of the spectrum, you have somebody like a Bruce Springsteen who clearly sees his job as engaging in a meaningful back and forth with his audience. It means something different to him.
4: Yeah.
0: What does your relationship to the audience mean to you? What do they represent, all those people out there?
4: My job in the live music world is just those people that come is to have the best time they possibly can, and for 2 hours or whatever it is, to forget all their problems and the problems of the world.
1: And he goes on to say that, unlike Bruce Springsteen, I don't want to lecture them. 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
7: WMAL News at 9. Good morning, everyone. I'm John Matthews. An update to a story we've been bringing you this morning. New information concerning an Air Force UH-1N or Huey helicopter that made an emergency landing in a field near the Georgetown Reservoir in Northwest D.C. last night. Joint Base Andrews says it was one of their own, assigned to the 1st Helicopter Squadron. The air crew on board decided to make the landing after detecting vibrating mechanical sounds during flight. Officials said the crew landed out of an abundance of caution. All four crew members returned to Andrews, and a maintenance team's expected to inspect the aircraft to determine the cause of those vibrations. The Loudoun School Board is pushing back against plans to run a high-power transmission line through two school campuses.
8: The school board overwhelmingly approved two motions. The first bans transmission lines on school property unless they approve an exception to a specific project. The second authorizes the district to negotiate with Dominion Energy over the location of the transmission lines expected to cut through Rock Ridge High School, Rosalie Carter Elementary School, and several backyards of homeowners. Those residents have raised concerns over health from potential radiation as well as home values. After the votes, they let out a sigh of relief.
7: 7 News' Christian Flores. Dominion says it'll work with the county to find a better solution. A U.S. District Court judge authorized the FBI to tap the phone of Virginia State Senator Louise Lucas back in March. That, according to sealed federal court records, is reported by the Richmond Times-Dispatch. It appears those wiretaps were connected to a federal raid on Lucas's office as well as a cannabis business she owns back in May. It suggests the Justice Department had been monitoring Lucas for at least a month before the raid, but no action has been taken since then. Lucas told 7 News last month,
9: I do not know why they raided me. I do not know. I wasn't arrested. I wasn't accused of anything.
7: At the time, Lucas guessed the raid may have been retribution for her failed efforts to have the state's congressional map redrawn to favor Democrats. A Mississippi man looking for help stopped by the U.S. Capitol yesterday in what was probably not a very smart move.
10: Police say 67-year-old Wendell Royster allegedly had a handgun on his lap when he asked Capitol Police for directions to the Supreme Court. They arrested him within 2 minutes. This is at the North Barricade on Constitution Avenue. Officials say Royster was driving a rented car. Investigators are still trying to determine a motive.
7: 7 News' Scott Thuman. The student lunch program in Frederick County schools was $50,000 in the hole at the end of the school year, and that brought the community together.
11: Grace United Church of Christ pastor Chance Martinez didn't want the schools to dip into student activities funds to pay the student lunch debt.
12: We came up with this campaign that we hope to do every year to eliminate all the school lunch debt in Frederick County.
11: The campaign not only paid off the debt, but raised enough to put money in the bank for next year's student lunch program. Martinez says he knew Frederick has a big heart.
12: That it is a community centered around care of our neighbors.
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7: Jamie Witten in the Hadid Carpet Cleaning Traffic Center.
18: 270 in Rockville. 2 cars involved in the crash that's bringing traffic to a halt. Southbound just after 28 Rockville. Delays now begin before Montgomery Village Avenue. If you can get over to 355, good option for you until they can get additional lanes open. We still have the pressure on the Beltway each direction, heading to the American Legion Bridge. Interloop slows through Annandale and Tysons. And the 12th Street Tunnel slow its length from the freeway to Constitution Avenue. Loudoun County eastbound 7 jammed to the crash before the Berlin Turnpike. Now from GarageDoorRepair.com, the WMAL Weather Channel forecast.
19: Triple-digit heat will return as soon as tomorrow. This morning, mainly clear. This afternoon, sunshine. I guess we can't rule out a few high clouds. 92. Tonight, clear. 75. Sunny hot tomorrow, near 100. Heat index, 105. From the Weather Channel, meteorologist Ray Stajic on WMAL.
7: 78 degrees at Reagan National Airport. 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
20: President Trump warned in a Truth Social post on Friday that he has left instructions in case he is assassinated by Iran. Specifically, clear my search history.
17: The hilarious. It's funny. It's kind of funnier now since Barack Obama was murdered last night by somebody at his home, which makes that joke funny again. It wasn't funny the first time, but now that Barack Obama's dead and we're planning for his funeral, now it's a funnier joke, don't you think? Clear his grinder? Clear his grinder history. You see this meme going around over the weekend of Barack Obama with all the rainbow stuff, all kinds of rainbow stuff behind him, and you know LGBTQ stuff all over the place. And it's kind of a funny looking thing at Barack Obama throwing a baseball. Have you seen this? He's left-handed and he throws a baseball like an 8-year-old girl. He really can't throw a baseball. Ted Nugent pasted it, and there's the White House lit up with rainbow-colored lights in the front, and Barack Obama looking not very masculine, trying to do things like walk a dog, and there he is talking on a little cell phone with a giant rainbow flag behind him, plus trying to throw a baseball, throwing out the first pitch, kind of embarrassing. And Ted Nugent wrote, "Not one woman ever accused Barack Obama of having sex with them." That's what Ted Nugent wrote with all the LGBTQ stuff with Barack Obama. You know, since he's married to a man and everything, Big Mike, all that. And then there's Larry Sinclair. We all know about Larry Sinclair. At least, you know, those of us that follow the news and don't get it from CNN, we know about Larry Sinclair. Kind of an amusing thing. No, Barack Obama was not killed by anybody in his house. It's not a funny joke. It's not funny, and he's an ex-president. He's not the current president. But every day of the week, Democrats make funny little jokes on national TV for $15 million a year about assassinating and murdering Donald Trump because, you know, the left, they're a bloodthirsty lot. And we've got them. We call them the Democrat Party. They're really not Democratic at all. But we've got that. I'm sorry, I didn't know that funny joke was coming. I just, Michael Piercy likes to put those in. It's the way we do things, and I'm surprised by it. And I heard it, and I said I hadn't heard it before. I said, oh, it's another one of those funny murder Trump jokes, another assassinate the President of the United States jokes. And so it just occurred to me off the top of my head as I heard it. They probably wouldn't think it was very funny if we were all doing jokes about murdering Barack Hussein Obama, cross-dresser that he is. But never mind that. The Democrats, they're bloodthirsty. They love murder. They love crime. They love illegal aliens. They love especially illegal alien gangs, don't they? It's gangs. They don't just love every illegal alien. They like to talk about how illegal aliens wash their dishes and cut their lawn. And then they don't talk to the rich people in Chevy Chase, Maryland, and Beverly Hills, California. You know, because those rich people don't talk to them. They're called, they call themselves liberals. It's kind of ironic. But we've got that going. Yeah, so more, I'm sorry, that just, I had to go with that for a moment because it took me a little bit by surprise. It was unexpected. And then it immediately occurred to me, you know, they couldn't be bigger hypocrites, but let's just expose their, were it not for liberals, you know, if liberals didn't have double standards, they'd have no standards at all, honestly. Just amazing, appalling people, awful presidential assassination jokes. Let's do it. Joe Biden fell down another flight of stairs out of an airplane and broke his neck, and now he's all better. Remarkable things. So, well, a very good Tuesday to you, and welcome back once again. We continue to be at 888-630-9625, and no, Barack Obama was not murdered in his home last night. No Republicans are going around saying that out loud, as Democrats do every filthy, blood-drenched night. They come up with these unfunny jokes about killing people, especially Trump and Republicans. Well, wait a minute, aren't we like standing by for the Lindsey Graham funeral? And they're doing jokes about, yes, they are. And you saw that Lindsey Graham's sister has been selected to be the stand-in, the temporary senator from South Carolina. After her brother's death, Lindsey Graham's death, and remarkable things. Democrats, surprise, surprise, are very angry about everything, very angry. And has Schumer come out and said anything yet? I guess he went to the floor eventually, and he immediately started talking about some lame policy that he wants to get through. and didn't say much about Lindsey Graham because the left, they don't, humanity is not their thing. They don't like people. So one of the things you learn about the left over time is, for they start out, they hate the Jews, they hate the white people, they hate the founding fathers, they hate Republicans, they hate people that don't vote the way they vote, and eventually, before you know it, they really hate everybody. And that's why they're miserable all the time, and they'll die sniveling alone in somebody else's bed. They'll be miserable when they take their last breath because, you know, it's who they are. They're big lefties. And we got that going. So we've got, and I'm sorry, that was the opening soundbite, and here I am all these minutes later. I apologize. But there's a lot to talk about here. We got, you know, Democrat Ro Khanna. Speaking of hating people, he hates the Jews and Israelis, and he loves terrorists. The Democrats, a lot of them, they love the people that would cut their heads off and slam them on pointed metal pikes. You know, pointed metal pike, those are good for heads, for putting heads on. And the Democrats, they like the people that would decapitate them. Ro Khanna, he may come from a long history of terrorists, whatever beep hole, smelly beep hole country he comes from, his family comes from. He obviously doesn't share American values. He doesn't even share Western values. He's a terrorist-loving, genocidal anti-Semite, and I know that because he loves other genocidal anti-Semites, people he wants to hang out with. And he's such a liar. He's a lion Sacagawea, and I apologize to Sacagawea for that slur. But he's a lion Sacagawea. Oh, I went to Israel, and the mean Jews, they held me at gunpoint. They held me hostage, and he's...
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17: To find that the idea, the Israeli Defense Force, didn't side with the terrorists when they got there. And he's yelling at them like an arrogant, smug elitist. So I'm a member of Congress from the United States. And they're like, yeah, we're members of the Israeli Defense Force. And there are jackals over the hill with AK-47s that would gun you down in a heartbeat. We're here to save your life. You slime bag. And he said, oh, yeah, they held me. They detained me. And it's all a lie. He's got videotape of everything, of every baby diaper, of every little tiny AK-47, every suicide stroller. He's got video of all this, but no video of being detained by the IDF, which he claims happened. But it's the one thing that he didn't get video of, which is a little peculiar, I think. Ro Khanna, he loves terrorism. The Democrats love, they love Hamas. They hate the Jews. They hate Israel. Too much freedom there in Israel. They want to have more slavers. They want to have more kidnapping, raping, torture, murderers, you know, all that crazy stuff. And the Democrats are rioting in Maine, and they're attacking the ICE again. You know, the Democrats are against ICE. They're for Hamas, and they're against Israel. They're against Immigration and Customs Enforcement, and they're for Tren de Aragua, the Venezuelan gang. It's a prison gang, and the Democrats want to sleep with them. All the Democrats want to sleep with all the...

0: If you are with Trende Aragua listening to my show, welcome to the show. The Democrats want to date you, and they want you to date their daughters. And their sons, in all probability, too. Isn't that amazing? But the Democrats are rioting in Maine against ICE because an illegal alien tried to run over an ICE agent and got shot and killed, just like their hero. What was her name, Michael? Renee Good in Minnesota tried to run over the federal law enforcement agent, got shot in the face and killed. That was kind of a funny day, wasn't it? Can't say all the news is bad. That was kind of fun. But the Democrats are rioting because another illegal alien in his car, just like Renee Good, tried to run over a federal agent while they were attempting to, give him instructions, get out of the vehicle. And the Democrats all said, nobody ever gets shot in their car. A car is not a weapon. Yeah, go stand over there. Wait here. I'm going to go get my car. I'll be back, and you tell me if a car is a weapon after I get done with you. The dim-witted bunch of people, violent anti-police. So Ro Khanna is out there being pro-Hamas, anti-Israel, anti-IDF, pro-terrorist. And back here, they're anti-ICE and pro-illegal alien that is trying to run over a federal law enforcement agent when he gets shot. And you remember just the other day, another illegal alien that the Democrats brought into the country. Jaime Santiago, excuse me, Jaime. He's not Jewish, though. He's the south of the border, Jaime. Jaime Santiago Corona, who's been deported three times, killed a three-year-old girl with his car the other day. But just know that a car is not a weapon when Democrats say it's not a weapon because they're mental dwarves. Can you say dwarves, or do you have to say little people? Maybe the Democrats are mental little people, little tiny people, very short, like Mishu. Remember Mishu? Like the Lollipop Guild. They're little terrorists. They're out of their mind. Just crazy. And actually, RFK Jr., who is, or at least used to be, a Democrat and a member of maybe America's leading Democrat family. I don't think the Clintons have displaced them, notwithstanding all the dead bodies they've left in their wake. But RFK Jr. was doing an interview, and he talked about terrorists and the terror-loving Democrats, how they love radical Islamists and hate America, and they're anti-Semites, and they're mentally ill. And RFK Jr. talking about it, that, which is why his life is in danger all the time. Oh, speaking of lives being in danger, you may remember that the Democrats sent somebody to Brett Kavanaugh's house with a gun and extra ammo and extra magazine and with tie wraps for kidnapping and burglary tools to get into Brett Kavanaugh's house to kill him, assassinate him, and two other Supreme Court justices, because the Democrats are a bloodthirsty lot of at least would-be murderers and terrorists. Yeah, they've assassinated presidents, and they assassinated Martin Luther King, the Democrats. That was a Democrat presidential campaign volunteer, James Earl Ray. But never mind that. But the Supreme Court today, there are two members of the Supreme Court, Amy Coney Barrett and Elena Kagan, going to Capitol Hill right across the street from the Supreme Court. And they're going to testify about the budget for the Supreme Court because they want some more cash. You know, it's Washington. There's got to be more cash available. So the Supreme Court going in. One of the big things that they want is they want more security because Democrats keep trying to murder everybody, shoot everybody. And in fact, yesterday, another Democrat with a gun was arrested at the Capitol. He was asking directions to the Supreme Court, which was literally right in front of him. It was right in front of his face. He was at the north gate to the Capitol and on the Senate side of the Capitol. And if he just put his hand out his driver's side window, the left window of the car, then he would have seen the Supreme Court right there. But he had a gun in his lap, a pistol in his lap. And he's a Democrat, and he was there to cause mayhem, and the police arrested him. And now today, members of the Supreme Court, justices, Amy Coney Barrett, Elena Kagan, not much of a justice, Elena Kagan, that's for sure. But they're testifying on Capitol Hill today, and they want another $14.6 million to strengthen security because the Democrats keep trying to murder them. So they need more security, and we got to spend more money, taxpayer dollars. because, you know, we got the Supreme Court attempting to, you know, and the Democrats showed up in mobs outside of the homes of our Supreme Court justices and threatened the wives of Supreme Court justices and, you know, maybe the husbands of Supreme Court justices too. But Supreme Court looking for more money because of all the threats and the giant increase in the number of threats against members of the Supreme Court, 100% on the Democrat Party. And while they're over in Israel, and Doofus called it Palestine. He's going to Palestine. Really? I'd push out of an airplane over the Gaza and put a rainbow LGBT sweater on you. And see how that goes. I'll send you down with the rope with which they will hang you. But that's okay. Isn't that amazing? Oh, and speaking of which, it's not just here. I told you the story of the American lady from New York that moved to Ireland a few years ago because she just had to get away from everything America. And then she started dating a Muslim man from the Middle East who naturally murdered her. And left her dead in an apartment in Ireland. And then he, of course, fled the country, got on a bus from the, what was it, Killarney, and went to Dublin, got on an airplane. He's been arrested now, and that is good news, in Jordan, in the country of Jordan. Did I tell you about the nice time I spent with the King of Jordan, King Abdullah II? Very nice man. And in Jordan, you know, he'd like to bring civilization to the Arab world in the Middle East, but they might kill him if he tries too much. But I had a nice coffee with the king a while back, and a lot of conversation about a lot of things, and a good guy, I've got to say. I came away saying that's a good guy. The world is lucky to have him in Jordan, and he's the king. Sure, he's the king. And the Democrats are chanting no kings, you know, but then when the king of Denmark wants to hold on to Greenland, and the Democrats are with the king. Were it not for double standards, what's left of their brains, honestly. Yeah, Democrats support Hamas. They oppose ICE. They support Iran. They oppose Israel. They support illegal aliens, and they're a threat to the members of the United States Supreme Court. The Democrat Party should be banned as an official political party, and it should be broken up into the Communist Party and the not-communist lefty party. Maybe that'd do it. But you know, these kids are getting a little geography lesson. Hey, Mommy, where's the Strait of Hormuz? And then you can explain it to them. Amazing stuff. Also, respect for a college education plummeting in the United States of America. I wonder why. And we are at 888-630-9625, scratching the surface on what we have for you today.
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2: WMAL traffic from the Hadid Carpet Cleaning Traffic Center. 270 commuters in Rockville. Traffic is moving again, albeit slowly. Jammed out of Germantown to get past the crash. Now to the shoulder after 28. All traffic had been stopped for at least 20 minutes at the scene of the crash. This did not relieve the pressure on the Beltway. That is still heavy each way. Approaching the American Legion Bridge, Loudoun County, eastbound 7 before the Berlin Turnpike for the longstanding crash. Now from GarageDoorRepair.com, the WMAL weather channel forecast.
3: Sunny and warm with a few high clouds today, high 92, mostly clear overnight, low 75.
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0: Bum, bum, dum, bum, bum, bum, ba-dum, ba-dum. The Vice President of the United States, J.D. Vance, had planned on visiting Capitol Hill today and meeting with House Republicans, but apparently they've called to reschedule, Congresswoman from Michigan, Lisa McClain, a Republican from Michigan, said the Republican she's the Republican conference chair. They invited the Vice President, J.D. Vance, to the weekly meeting for Republican members of Congress to deliver remarks and take questions. The Vice President said, okay, I'll be there. And then it turned out he had to reschedule, and now the members of Congress are saying, well, last minute, we got to reschedule. That's kind of a thing. And I've got to say, I did see... I happened to coincidentally see the Vice President's helicopter this morning leaving the U.S. Naval Observatory, where the residence for the Vice President is, and flying to Andrews Air Force Base. I saw that happening. So we got that. So he's not going there. But the Democrats and threatening murder and targeting people and all this. And this guy arrested at the Capitol yesterday. Coming up.
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2: WMAL traffic from the Hadid Carpet Cleaning Traffic Center. 270 jammed out of Germantown, off and on in stretches past 28 in Rockville. That crash has been cleared along the way. In those delays, south of Montgomery Village Avenue may have a work zone. Outer loop is jammed across the American Legion Bridge. Broken down was in the right lane. Loudoun County, eastbound 7 before the Berlin Turnpike for the crash cleanup. Lorton, Route 1 each direction slow south of Gunston Cove Road for that longstanding crash. Now from GarageDoorRepair.com, the WMAL Weather Channel forecast.
3: Sunny and warm with a few high clouds today. High 92, mostly clear overnight, low 75.
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0: All right, one of the things that I didn't even mention in the opening segments there is that President Trump, the President of the United States, will be delivering an address to the nation on Thursday night, not tonight, but the day after tomorrow. Got to help Democrats along. Today's Tuesday, you see, and then Democrats will, tomorrow will be Wednesday. It's a hump day. It's the middle of the week. And then Thursday, the president will deliver an address to the nation. And among the reports out there, and I want to get into this a little bit, is President Trump saying he's going to reveal declassified intelligence showing foreign interference in our election, presidential election. Which one, Michael? Which one? Oh, the 2020 election, the one that Joe Biden won, where he got a record number of votes in the history of the country. President Trump broke the record for Republican candidates, and then Joe Biden just ran away with it. Millions more than Hillary Clinton received when she was running, because they're sexist, they're misogynist Democrat voters. Millions more than Barack Obama got when he ran for president twice, because he's black and they're racist. So they're racist and they're sexist, and they're the party of the, you know, the Klan and the bullwhip and all that stuff. The bullwhip they think of as recreational now, but it wasn't always. But President Trump speech Thursday night in prime time from the White House, and reports are that he will reveal to us now declassified intelligence reports. You know, if our intelligence agencies had this information and sat on it, it's now 2026. If they sat on it for 6 years, even for 5 years, then somebody there should get the bullwhip on the mall, because I've had just about enough of our government covering things up. We pay you, wretched people, and that intelligence is ours, whether you gathered it or not. It belongs to us. But never mind all that. So let's, because there's a lot of crazy stuff, what with the Democrats going on and everything. But the lots of stories. We got Lindsey Graham's sister, Darlene. I'm going to bet, and I haven't checked this, I'm going to bet she's the first senator ever to serve in the United States Senate, named Darlene. I'm thinking there's never been a senator named Darlene before, but Darlene, and she seemed very nice, actually, yesterday when she spoke with the governor in South Carolina. It was kind of a nice thing, and we got this, and Democrats are, of course, attacking and mocking Lindsey Graham. Margaret Cho, I think she's an illegal alien North Korean spy, and she lives in the United States. She's supposed to be a comedian, and she was attacking and mocking Lindsey Graham's death, his untimely death. And that's why, you know, if you go around doing jokes about Barack Obama being murdered and Barack Obama drowning in someone else's vomit, that happens a lot to people like Barack Obama. Some people, like rock stars, they may drown in their own vomit, but the people like Barack Obama, they very often drown in somebody else's vomit. I think that's actually a Spinal Tap joke, isn't it? Just a funny one. When all the drummers were drowning in their own vomit, rock stars in the 1970s, and it was Rob Reiner before his son stabbed him to death and murdered him. Yeah, funny joke. This guy, interestingly, died in someone else's vomit, drowned in someone else's vomit, and Barack Obama. You know, maybe that's, you know, maybe in Big Mike's vomit or something like that in that age. But here is the Mediaite, the left-wingers at Mediaite. Trump will use primetime speech to claim newly declassified intel. Everybody likes to say intel. Intelligence is too many letters for them to write out. So the primetime speech, President Trump will claim newly declassified intelligence reveals foreign plot to interfere in the 2020 election. Remember when the Democrats were screaming and setting themselves on fire and burning synagogues because they said Russia was interfering in our elections? And then when they decided that that wasn't useful to them politically anymore, then they stopped claiming that. And now if anybody else says, yeah, foreign interference in our elections, they say, oh, pff, get out of here. I'm going to go firebomb a synagogue, the Democrats. But President Trump, night after tomorrow, not tonight, not tomorrow night. Today, though, we have this big kickball game going on. We have France versus Spain at 3 p.m. Eastern time today. France versus Spain. And this is kind of a tough one. You know, what do we have to root for France or something? This is another reason to not like soccer. Just one more reason. That and, you know, you can watch it for hours and nobody scores. And that whole kickoff, penalty kicks at the end of a game when they're tied after extra time and everything. That was the most fun we've had for this whole thing. We were making fun of it last night. I think we probably watched 6 soccer games. And we actually have a plan to watch this afternoon's soccer game. And, you know, now I'll watch the last game or two. I think we might be in Italy for the last game. But we'll see about that. Remarkable things. I am telling you. Also, judge rebukes Trump and Department of Justice over IRS lawsuit. Sure. Refers lawyer for disciplinary proceedings. I looked this up. I believe this is an Obama judge, who knew that she was picked to be a corrupt Democrat for her entire career. And just score yourself as lucky that, you know, you're not in prison. But isn't that amazing? These people, this headline. Donald Trump makes ominous speech announcement as tensions with Iran explode. Oh, yeah, we struck Iran again last night because they're terrorists. That's the thing about radical Islam. It's the jihad. That's problematic. But, we're going after them because we don't want them to have nuclear weapons and use them against us. So it's a little downfield blocking. It's something we don't do a lot of in the United States. Where you say, well, we saw this coming years off, like Al-Qaeda crashing airliners into buildings in New York and Washington and into a field in Pennsylvania. We saw that coming years in advance, too. But the Clinton administration, they made sure that our intelligence agencies couldn't talk to each other about these things, and certainly can't talk to the FBI about all the terrorists already in the country, because Democrats, they and the Clinton Justice Department, they sabotaged us long before September 11th, kind of paved the way for September 11th to come in. But Donald Trump makes ominous speech announcement as tensions with Iran explode. Separately and having nothing to do with what we're talking about here, but that's the Express. President Trump has floated the idea that his life is in imminent danger. Oh, he's floated the idea. We've arrested 2 people that were sent here by Iran to assassinate President Trump. We've had to arrest more Democrats than that, however, who were attempting to assassinate President Trump. And they write that said that his life is in imminent danger as U.S. ramps up strikes against Iran in the Iranians are trying to assassinate him too, but the Democrats are closer to home. President Donald Trump announced that he will address the nation during prime time on Thursday night without offering additional details. And now they got 10 paragraphs of additional details. It's unclear what the speech will be about, but it will come amid rising tensions in the Middle East. That's not what it's about. Although part of it may be, I guess. President Trump has floated the idea that his life is in imminent danger as the U.S. ramps up strikes against Iran. I see they're going to keep hammering that talking point over and over again, that's the reason his life is in danger, because he's confronting radical Islam where they live. They've been terrorists for 47 years, killing Americans, killing everybody. It's what they do. They kill it. And the Democrats, they're no slackers when it comes to that either. President made the announcement via Truth Social, and they, according to the president, the flimsy ceasefire deal with Iran that purportedly guaranteed it would never acquire nuclear weapons is over. But the Islamic Republic is dying to make a deal. And this is a very cynical, nasty piece by these people at the Express. And they're ignorant. They're ignorant sluts, I think, is what they're. Yes, sir. But the president is talking about imposing 20% tariffs on cargo ships passing through the Strait of Hormuz. The Iranians keep saying they own it and they will threaten and they will shake down everyone passing through. The Islamic Revolutionary Guard Corps claim that the U.S. meddling in the canal, that's, you know, sure, the there it is, which typically handles 20% of international cargo that the U.S. was endangering the world's oil and gas supplies. That's, of course, the opposite of what's happening. But at the Express, they publish the Iranian falsehoods as though these are truths coming from the burning bush, because they're very, very dishonest people, extremely dishonest people. Yes, sir. And again, man with gun arrested near U.S. Capitol building says he's saying, hey, can somebody tell me where the Supreme Court is? Yeah, it's right in front of you if you

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1: In a B-pole country. Isn't that amazing? Let's go to Roe Khanna. He made a dumb video about allegedly being detained, and he kept using that word detained, in Israel. First by what he calls violent settlers. The settlers, their lives are in danger every day because radical Muslim men are trying to murder them with bombs and guns. And Roe Khanna is there to help the guys with bombs and guns who are genocidal racists. And I'm going to have to go ahead and conclude that Roe Khanna is a genocidal racist sympathizer and therefore a genocidal racist himself. And he's a mainstream Democrat. Let's go to soundbite number 8. Roe Khanna making a video. And again, he keeps claiming that he's been detained by Israeli settlers. Okay, and by the IDF, Israeli Defense Force. And there's no video of that. He's got video of everything else, but no video of this alleged detention that he's falsely claiming occurred because he's demonizing the Jews, because he's a fascist anti-Semite. Here's Democrat Congressman Roe Khanna.
2: For 3 days, I've been talking to Palestinians in their homes and villages about the daily injustices they face under occupation.
3: I'll go to the blood.
1: Occupation.
3: See the blood.
4: See that? Oh, my gosh.
2: As a congressman, I never expected to be the target of settler violence.
1: Settler violence.
2: We visited a school in Zenuda Village that settlers had burned down, we were detained by settlers wielding M4 guns who blocked our van from leaving the site.
1: It's a really nice weapon, the M4 rifle. It's very nice. They blocked you. And, you know, the reason they carry M4s is because the Muslims keep trying to murder them. They're trying to murder all of them and blow up their houses. And so they have to defend themselves against evil. Roe Khanna came along to represent evil over the people that are being targeted for extermination and have been forced to defend themselves, which kind of looks like the way the wind is blowing in the United States too. Here is Roe Khanna, and all he's being held in for 20 years, but there is still no video of this. Roe Khanna.
2: They called additional settlers for support and held us captive for 75 minutes.
1: Held us captive.
2: Videos, laughing at us.
1: Where's your video?
2: Mocking me and my staff. I will never forget their faces.
1: I'd mock you too.
2: What angered me most is that the IDF soldiers who came
1: he's
2: to the
1: angry.
2: Scene supported the violent settlers over American citizens.
1: No, they were supporting the settlers over jihadis who would commit genocide against every Jew in the state of Israel. And it's not called Palestine, even though he said he was going to visit Palestine. And oh, the poor, oh, the injustices. The injustices include having 25 miles of Mediterranean seafront property, having your own protected by Israeli Defense Forces, your own elections, which is the first group of Arabs in the entire Arab world to have legitimate elections in the history of the world. And they elected Hamas, which is a terrorist group funded by Iran, which is a terrorist regime. And Roe Khanna, who is a filthy anti-American, genocidal, Jew-hating Democrat, perfectly mainstream Democrat. And they held him hostage. It's just amazing. For 75, mocking us, I'd mock you too. And I can imagine the looks. I'll never forget the looks on their faces. Well, they were howling with laughter at how stupid and ignorant you are. I had to tell my best girl and I, we were in Israel on vacation a couple few years ago. I got a rent a car and I'm driving and best girl in the front seat. And we had an Israeli guy in the back seat who was kind of helping tour us and with language and stuff. And we're driving out in the, the West Bank area. Say, hey, there's a sign for Bethlehem. Let's go to Bethlehem. And the Israeli who was helping us out. So if we go in there, we'll all be killed in the first 3 minutes. Let's not go in there. And I said, okay, let's not go in there. All right, I've got more Roe Khanna coming up. And more good stuff on this guy because he's a real piece of work. And I want to share it with you. And I want to share with you the Democrat

0: threatening the Supreme Court, and the Supreme Court is in danger, not because of Iran or because of President Trump's speech on Thursday night, but because of Democrats shooting. You know, they shot President Trump. In fact, the anniversary of the their boy Crooks shooting President Trump through the ear. We just had the two-year anniversary of that. I know the entirety of the news media didn't mention it, didn't come up. Steve Scalise still recovering from the assassination attempt when he was shot by a Bernie Sanders volunteer using a Chinese combat rifle. Brett Kavanaugh's home, his family, his children, his wife, all the Supreme Court, well, the conservative Supreme Court members, they're all in danger. The Democrats, they just want a bag of free stuff. They're not in danger at all. They want more money anyway because they're the left. And we are at 888-630-9625.
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2: WMAL traffic from the Hadid Carpet Cleaning Traffic Center. 395 commuters, we're still jammed back near the Pentagon onto Lower 14th Street and onto the freeway. This gives us bailout traffic on 110 and the George Washington Parkway. Slow each direction onto the 14th Street Bridge. Same story with 66 and those of you coming out of Arlington, heavy 110, again over the Teddy Roosevelt Bridge. Southbound 270, crash in Rockville out of the travel lanes. Still stop and go back at 370. Broken down on the Legion Bridge, cleared, jammed off the spur and out of Bethesda. Now from GarageDoorRepair.com, the WMAL Weather Channel forecast.
3: Sunny and warm with a few high clouds today, high 92, mostly clear overnight, low 75.
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0: Also, it's in Maine. Maine is ruining its good name. Well, the left is ruining its good name. Just like Minnesota, you know, when the Democrats show up in your state, know that they're there to destroy. Ro Khanna, whose parents came from India, and they brought with them all of their third-world sensibilities and communicated those to their son, Ro Khanna. He's now a member of the House. He talks like he's running for the presidency of the United States. A friend of mine who lived in India for years, his best girl, an Indian woman. And the way he described India was, he said, India has incorporated all of the worst elements of colonialism, socialism, and capitalism. All the worst elements. And Ro Khanna is here to redistribute the wealth and to, I guess, wipe the Jews off the face of the earth and kill Israel. Here's Ro Khanna. He's a victim of those terrible, awful settlers. They're building condominiums, whereas the people he's there to protect are building suicide vests. Played the audio last week of the Palestinian woman saying that she only had a lot of kids so they could kill and then be killed. Here's Ro Khanna.
1: Here's the question. If the settlers and IDF could do this to an American congressman,
0: they didn't.
1: Imagine what life is like for an ordinary Palestinian under Israel's occupation.
0: Yeah.
1: I've never felt more powerless in my whole life. For
0: That's
1: decades,
0: good.
1: American politicians have made the trek to Tel Aviv while not taking the time to cross over and hear from Palestinians about the actual facts on the ground.
0: The actual facts on the ground. That's because those other members of Congress were on our side. See, that's one of the crazy things. Yeah, the facts on the ground. Well, they're not really on the ground because they're in tunnels with the hostages. You know, where the rape factories are. And the Democrat Party is there to fight for terrorism and against civilization because he doesn't have American values. He doesn't even have Western values. He brings with him the values that his parents brought from that beep hole.
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4: WMAL News at 10. Good morning, everyone. I'm John Matthews. Inflation cooled last month, but it appears the break will not last.
5: The drop in energy prices last month had a big impact on inflation. The consumer price index for June declined 0.4%. Excluding food and energy, core prices were unchanged. Since June, crude oil prices have moved higher, which is likely to impact more recent inflation readings. The CPI peaked at 9.1% in June of 2022, the highest reading in nearly 41 years. Jenny Coselda, Fox News.
4: New this hour, three pets died in a house fire that caused about $200,000 in damage in Harford County in northern Maryland. And fire officials say a dog started that fire. A home security camera captured one of the family pets, a dog named Bo. Saw him jump up onto a kitchen counter and turn on a toaster, which ignited nearby combustibles. There were no humans at home. But once neighbors saw the fire, they jumped in and saved Bo along with another dog. But a third dog and two house cats died. To the applause of parents, the Loudoun County School Board last night voted to legally challenge a project that would run overhead transmission power lines through the campuses of two schools and ban future transmission lines unless specific exemptions are granted.
6: We caught up with Dominion Energy officials after the vote who say they accept these motions and will take the necessary steps.
7: We look forward to continuing to work closely with the school board on negotiating with them and finding something that works for them, for the company, and for the community.
6: Ahead of this meeting, homeowners had asked Dominion Energy to consider having these transmission lines underground, but Dominion Energy objected over the price tag.
4: 7 News' Christian Flores. The Montgomery County Council will hold a hearing today on a bill that appears to punish former federal immigration agents who seek employment there.
8: If approved, the bill would prevent people who worked for U.S. Immigration and Customs Enforcement or U.S. Customs and Border Protection from being hired into certain county positions. Now, this debate comes as immigration policies in Maryland face a separate legal challenge. The U.S. Department of Justice now suing the state over its so-called sanctuary policies.
4: 7 News' John Gonzalez.
9: That was the most bizarre thing that has ever happened to me.
4: Virginia Democratic State Senator Louise Lucas, speaking last month with 7 News about the May raid on her office and cannabis business next door. Lucas said at the time she didn't know what the FBI was looking for and she'd been told nothing. Now we're learning a federal judge had authorized a wiretap on Lucas's phone back in March, according to sealed federal records, as reported by the Richmond Times-Dispatch. It's now assumed the FBI raid 2 months ago, or 2 months later, was related to the wiretap, but it remains unclear what the feds found. No arrests have been made or charges filed. Virginia Railway Express has scored a $25 million federal grant to make improvements at the L'Enfant Station, which is VRE's busiest stop. It's used by 45% of all riders. The improvements will help to expand capacity and ease congestion. The Dow is up 80 points at this hour. NASDAQ's up 128. Traffic and weather next.
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13: Beltway work zone being set up in Greenbelt. Interloop near the BW Parkway slows out of College Park. We're jammed off the spur and out of Bethesda, heading toward the American Legion Bridge. Not out of the wood yet into the district. 395, we're still back near the Pentagon. This puts pressure on each direction of the GW Parkway. Bailout traffic on Washington Boulevard. 66 East hung up over the Teddy Roosevelt Bridge. Into Potomac, River Road slows before Piney Meeting House Road to Falls Road. Now from Garage Door Repair.com, the WMAL Weather Channel forecast.
14: Today in the low 90s with lots of sunshine, so looking pretty good here through midday this afternoon. Tonight mainly clear, back to about 75, 60s in the surrounding areas. Wednesday and Thursday near 100, heat index values near 105. From the Weather Channel, I'm meteorologist Ray Stajicon, WMAL.
4: Right now it is 82 degrees at Reagan National Airport. 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

0: the IDF is lying. The what happened was unprecedented. They had violent settlers detain American citizens, including an American government official. You had these settlers brandishing M4s, kicking the tires of our van, laughing at us, mocking at us, videotaping us. We were detained for about 20 minutes, fearful of our lives.
1: Mocking at us. That's poor grammar for a member of Congress, I've got to say. Ro Khanna, he hates the Jews. He loves the terrorists. He's a Democrat. You know, they all hate the Jews and love the terrorists. And members of the Supreme Court, their lives are in danger every day because of the Democrat Party. That's why, because of the Democrat Party. Just not on Team America, these people. Ro Khanna went, he called it Palestine. He said that he was going to Palestine. There is no place called Palestine to go to. But he's a fascist, so he'll call it whatever the hell he wants. And the Jews can't make him stop. Amazing stuff. And he claims that he was held hostage and detained. And he didn't make any video of that for, he said 75 minutes in one interview. He said, what did he say, 15 minutes there? He's making it up as he goes along. And there's no video of any of the rough stuff that happened. And fortunately for him, he was not kidnapped by Hamas and thrown into a tunnel where he will eventually die. But he wants to give him more money to do more of that, because I got to tell you. Now, the thing is about Ro Khanna, he went around lying, which Democrats do a lot of. And this guy, I got his parents from India. He was born in the United States, I think in Philadelphia. And he's a disgrace to Philadelphia and the United States and to immigrants everywhere. And the Democrats made him a member of Congress. He defeated another Democrat in California, an 8-term Democrat. But never mind that. Now, Ro Khanna going around, and he was on Fox News. He was on all the networks loved it. Oh, yeah, the Jews are bad, aren't they? And you, Ro Khanna, from India, by way of Philadelphia, you're the hero of the story, right? And the Israeli ambassador to the United States, who is an intelligent person and not a lying sack of Jewia like Ro Khanna, his name is Michael Leiter. Michael Leiter was on Face the Nation on CBS on Sunday morning. And they said, Mr. Ambassador, Israel is so bad. You Jews and you settlers trying to build condos, why don't you help the terrorists build suicide vests for their babies so they can kill you and blow themselves up, and there will be baby meat all over the place? And the Israeli ambassador to the United States, Michael Leiter, on Face the Nation, said, hey, look, we tried to work with him, but apparently he's too much of a fascist.
2: We reached out to him when we heard he was going to Israel, the Israeli embassy here in Washington. Mm-hmm. As all congressmen do, they coordinate their trip with the Israeli government. We suggested he visit with survivors of the October 7th massacre, that he visit the borders so he understands the issues that we have on our borders, mm-hmm. and so on. He ignored that, and he decided to coordinate his trip not with Israel, but with Palestinian activists and with J Street.
1: So wait a minute. I'm the ambassador to the United States from Israel. When members of Congress go to Israel, we work with them from the United States of America. We work with them. We set up all kinds of good stuff for them. But he said no. He doesn't trust those Jews. So he's not gonna do that. Isn't that amazing? And the ambassador lays it out and say, you know, the normal thing is you contact your member of Congress, you have your staff call the embassy, hey, we're going to Israel. And he said, no, he was coordinating with Osama bin Laden instead. I know Osama bin Laden's dead, but he's maybe communing with the spirit of Osama bin Laden. The ambassador thinks that maybe the Democrats are up to their usual hijinks.
2: Congressman Khanna has made no secret about his antipathy towards the government of Israel as well. So perhaps if he would have coordinated the trip and then, you know, to have this incident on Wednesday and wait to release it on Saturday, maybe this had more something to do with his support of Graham Platner beforehand and the difficulties he had with that and trying to shift the focus to something else.
3: Yeah.
1: Yeah, it was. He was one of the primary supporters of Graham Plattner, the Nazi tattoo serial rapist Democrat candidate for Senate in Maine, of all places. The Democrat Party is a mental illness. Membership is a mental illness. And Ro Khanna, he was a boy. He was told what the ambassador from Israel, the United States, said, and he almost blew up his own car. Ro Khanna.
3: Even more offensive than Netanyahu's responses and knowing that I was detained, an American congressman,
1: detained.
3: Was
1: he
3: the
1: wasn't.
3: Israeli ambassador's responses on Face the Nation.
1: He wasn't
3: says,
1: detained.
3: How dare Ro Khanna go on a trip to
1: that.
3: The West Bank, Palestinian-led. He
1: didn't
3: informed us he was going, but he didn't take up our offer to meet and coordinate with the Israeli government.
1: He didn't say that.
3: As if
1: all
3: that
1: of that's
3: justifies
1: a lie.
3: Being detained. I did that
1: wasn't
3: on purpose.
1: Detained.
3: I've been to Israel multiple times. I wanted to see the
1: did
3: West Bank from the lens of the Palestinians.
1: Uh-huh. Yeah, well, you should have brought an AK-47, and maybe you could have gotten into a gunfight with the IDF. You know, pretty much everything said, so offensive. Netanyahu offended him. We should put him in a cage match together. Netanyahu's like 80. He'd beat the hell out of Ro Khanna. Isn't that amazing? Yeah, we didn't coordinate with Israel. We did that on purpose, he's bragging. So you wanted to go see the West Bank. I don't know if you know about all the murders and the hostage taking and the terrorism and all that stuff. He's an ignorant person. I try to keep it clean. Isn't that amazing? They're the bad guy. We didn't coordinate with Israel. They would have told you where you're less likely to get pulled over and get killed and be taken hostage and all that good stuff. When my best girl and I were there, we couldn't go into Bethlehem because we were told by an Israeli that if we rolled into town, we would likely be shot to death within a matter of minutes because it's Bethlehem and they're taking over. It's the Crusades are still on for them, but Ro Khanna, not a bright guy. Not a bright guy. Then he went on Fox News. In fact, he's so not bright. He went on Fox News, and the anchor woman was Jillian Turner. Jillian Turner, who's lovely and wonderful, and said, "Well, hey, you were in Israel, and you were doing stupid things." It sounded like this.
4: Did you really not know that going into a restricted military area, guarded by local security forces, was going to result in your entourage getting stopped?
1: Did you really?
0: It was not a area that was restricted by military. American congresspeople had been there before. We went with
1: that changes
4: coordination.
0: Waterman, if I could just finish, please, because this should be an outrage.
1: Now he's a victim.
0: To any American
1: outrage.
0: Citizen. What happened?
1: Yeah, it was an outrage when we couldn't go into Bethlehem because we'd be murdered by Islamists with guns. They didn't, I think, have M4 rifles. They had AK-47s, and they've killed millions and millions of people. Ro Khanna. Oh, don't interrupt me with the facts that, oh, yeah, sure, other members of Congress have gone to these areas. Yeah, they're restricted areas so that you get, you work with the government and you can go in and out of restricted areas. I don't know if you know what these words mean, Ro Khanna. And listen to this, and never forget who the bad guys here. The people building condos, the people preserving Western civilization and the land of savages, the people at Fort Apache on the end of Indian territory are the bad guys. Here's Ro Khanna.
0: These hoodlums with M4s circled our van. They started kicking the tires. They yelled insults. They said it didn't matter that we were Americans. And we need the arrest of these people who detained
1: arrest.
0: Us, who threatened our lives.
4: Congressman,
0: and
4: it is disingenuous to call those
1: where's
4: local
1: the video?
4: Security officials random settlers. These are people who operate in the area regularly. Further, sir, I have to point out to you that other members of Congress have visited this area, but with prior coordination, we understand that your team did not do that.
0: That's false. We had informed the Israeli embassy.
1: The ambassador said that's not true. And you're a lying sackage. He's held to high standards. You're held to no standard at all because you're filth. I think filth is the thing. Aren't they amazing? Yeah. Maybe he should not be allowed back in Israel for the rest of his life. He should be banned. Hey, we're going to ban a member of Congress from the state of Israel. And it's not called Palestine, although Ro Khanna said he was going to Palestine. He's traveling through the magic time machine to another era. These people. Man, oh, Manischewitz. So that's it could be an Israeli reference there. It's a Jewish wine. So one, it's not a famously delicious wine, but nevertheless. Robert F. Kennedy Jr. is a lifelong Democrat from the lifelong Democrat Kennedy family. And two of them have been shot and killed. You may be aware of this. President John F. Kennedy was assassinated by a communist. Either that or the Democrats might say by the CIA, which, would be the Democrats and the communists. But the Democrats are closer on the political spectrum to Lee Harvey Oswald today than they are to John F. Kennedy. And then, of course, Bobby Kennedy, the senior, Robert F. Kennedy, was assassinated by Sirhan Sirhan, who is still alive and well and in jail in California. Now the Democrats are closer on the political spectrum, and Ro Khanna is closer on the political spectrum to Sirhan Sirhan than he is to Bobby Kennedy, the then Senator Bobby Kennedy and presidential candidate Bobby Kennedy. Never mind all that. But Robert F. Kennedy Jr., the son of the assassinated Senator Robert Kennedy, Bobby Kennedy. Listen to this. He was doing an interview. RFK Jr., who is now in the Trump administration, so the Kennedy family has disowned him and burned his house down, I think. But RFK Jr. talking about what's really going on that Ro Khanna is apparently oblivious to.
5: If you look at the Middle East, there is an ongoing genocide against Jews and Christians in all the nations in the Middle East. In 1948, there was 1 million Jews in the Middle East, in the Arab countries. Today, there's about 15,000 left. 20% of the population was Christian, now it's 5%. In Israel, in contrast, there were 150,000 Palestinians in 1948. Today, there's almost 2 million. They're 20% of the population. If Israel wanted to commit a genocide against Palestinians, it could do it in a minute. It's doing the opposite.
1: You know, great old saying? If the Arabs around Israel were to disarm, there would be peace. If Israel were to disarm, there would be genocide. What more do you need to know? And Ro Khanna and the Democrats, they're literally fighting for the genocide of the Jewish people, of the people of Israel. And if you're a Jewish American and you're a Democrat, you're the dumbest person that you know. And if I've met you, then you might be among the dumbest people that I know. But RFK Jr., hey, honestly, pretty crazy stuff. What was it? 48 million people, Christians, now they're 15,000, right? there were 140,000 Arabs living in Israel, now there are 2 million. So if Israel's attempting genocide, you'd think they'd have some knowledge when it comes to perpetrating genocide. And they're not good at it. They'd get the Nobel Prize for genocide if they set out to perpetrate genocide. Never mind that. Israelis have gotten more Nobel Prizes in a week than the entire Islamic world has received in the history of the Nobel Prize. Here is RFK Jr. Talking about what the reality is.
5: Palestinian population is growing enormously around Israel. There are no Jews in Jordan. There are no Jews in Gaza. The number of Christians in Gaza has dropped by about 80% over the past 10 years. If you want to see where a real genocide is happening, it's not in Israel. It's happening in all the nations around it.
1: Ro Khanna, with his third world sensibilities, he's un-American. He didn't grow up in an American household. My father fought in World War II. When he died, we moved to my grandfather, who fought in World War I. His father was in the American Civil War. Ro Khanna comes from a long line of people that threw rocks at the colonialists and ran away. I don't think that he's got American traditions and customs in his family tree. And I'll bet there is a family tree, too. Probably not far away. Pretty amazing stuff. These people. Democrat Party. All right, we've got the Supreme Court coming up. The Supreme Court is very much under assault, under attack. Another gunman showed up yesterday at the Capitol looking for the Supreme Court. And Where do you hear about the Democrats in the Supreme Court and security for Supreme Court justices? Coming up.
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0: All right, we have all kinds of great stuff to get to. Well, you know, well, it's, you know, great stuff being a relative term, I suppose. But Ro Khanna going to Israel to indict Israel on people building condos and local security in defense of radical Islamic jihadi terrorists who are kidnappers and rapists and torture murderers. And Ro Khanna was there to offer his full support because, and RFK Jr., I guess, distancing himself further from the Democrat Party and his family by telling the truth about the real genocide that is underway and the anti-Semitism, which is, we haven't seen this since World War II on planet Earth on such a scale. And the reason it's on a completely different scale now is because, quite honestly, of the Democrat Party in the United States. You know, the most important ally that Iran has, that the Ayatollahs in Tehran have, most important ally is not China or Xi Jinping. It's not Vlad the Impaler Putin in Moscow. It's the Democrat Party in the United States. Everybody knows it. Amazing stuff. I've also got Zohran Mamdani for you today, too, because he is planning on raising taxes on everyone. And people, they've New York has already lost $11 billion a year in tax revenues because of all the wealthy people that have fled New York. And the commies are coming back for more. And they figure in the end they'll be the only one with guns and they'll take what they want once they disarm everybody. You know, Iran, I was texting with a smart person the other day who said, Iran is just yet another perfect example of why the Second Amendment is so essential. The Iranian regime has murdered tens of thousands of their own people, their own, I don't even know, you can call them citizens, or they have citizenship rights, but they gunned them down by the thousands and thousands. But if Iran had a Second Amendment and 90 million people were free to own firearms, then the regime there would have to think long and hard before they went out and started murdering people by the tens of thousands. And the Democrats lie about everything. They're blind to reality and ignorant, like street prostitutes. But that's not important. Also, we've got the Supreme Court, and I want to get to this coming right up, because the Supreme Court will be on two justices will be testifying on Capitol Hill today about the need for more money for the Supreme Court, and a lot of it is for security for the court and individual private personal security for the Supreme Court justices, which they've always had a little of before, but it wasn't like they had Al-Qaeda after them before. Now the Democrats are Al-Qaeda.
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3: WMAL News at 10:30. Good morning. I'm John Matthews. Inflation took a holiday last month as the cost of gas, clothes, and used cars fell, providing some relief to consumers. Prices dropped 0.4% in June from May. That's the largest monthly drop in 4 years. All of that progress could be for naught as the U.S. launched strikes on Iran hours after President Trump vowed to reinstate an American blockade of Iranian ports and to charge ships for safe passage through the Strait of Hormuz. New fighting has engulfed the region, threatened the global economy, and brought warnings to airlines operating there. Three pets died in a house fire that caused about $200,000 damage in Harford County in northern Maryland. A home security camera captured one of the family pets jumping onto a kitchen counter and turning on a toaster. That ignited nearby combustibles. Neighbors managed to save two dogs, but a third dog and two house cats died. Traffic and weather next.
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3: Jamie Witten in the Hadid Carpet Cleaning Traffic Center.
6: 270 just about cleared out through Urbana and Clarksburg. Go and hit your first set of delays as you push out of Rockville, south of Montrose Road, and that takes you to the work zone set up on the Beltway, outer loop before River Road with the right lane blocked. Roadwork slows the Beltway into Greenbelt. Inner loop as you approach the BW Parkway, it's the left lane blocked there. In and out of Woodbridge, 95 slowing each direction toward 123, and Roadwork slows the Fairfax County Parkway each direction to Burke Center Parkway. Now from Garage DoorRepair.com, the WMAL Weather Channel forecast.
3: Sunny and hot today with a high of 92. It is 83 at Reagan National. 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
0: All right, let's go to the telephones, Miguel. Let's go talk to the nice American people. And then I want to switch topics to the Supreme Court, which is very much in danger because of violent criminals that we call Democrats. They love illegal aliens and not ICE. They love Hamas and not Israel. They love Trende Aragua and not the New York Police Department. They're not the good guys. All right, let's go to the phones. Let's go to Nick calling from Alexandria, Virginia. Nicholas, you're on the Chris Plant Show.
33: Oh, hello. Hello, Mr. Plant. Thank you, Nick, for taking the call.
0: You bet.
33: I really enjoy your show. Listen to it practically every morning. But I know you were talking recently about the soccer situation today. There's a France versus Spain semifinal match.
0: Yes.
33: At 3 p.m.
0: Uh-huh.
33: And I wanted to let you know that today is Bastille Day, which is the French national
0: it
33: holiday.
0: Is. Yes, it is. It's the 4th of July for France.
33: Right, the 14th of July, the 14 juillet. So it's an interesting coincidence that they're playing on that day. But I want to...
0: You think it betters their odds?
33: Comment.
0: Uh-huh. I want to... I tell you what, my best girl and I, we're going out to watch the soccer game. We're meeting up with a couple of people. We're going to a French place full of French people. And it's Bastille Day. So they're having a Bastille Day celebration. And boy, if the French team lost today, that'd be a real French tragedy, wouldn't it, Nick?
33: Yes, yes, it would. Indeed. Indeed. So, well, I hope... you have a good time there, and don't get too overwhelmed in case they lose.
0: Yeah, it could be tough. Yeah, we'll leave early.
33: Yeah, I'm actually rooting for Spain.
0: Are you? You're rooting for Spain?
33: Yeah, I think they're more. Their team is more representative of Spain than France is, than the French team is. I don't know if you've noticed the composition of the French soccer team.
0: Right, right, yeah.
33: It's
0: yeah, they don't look like
33: sort of
0: Pepe Le Pew. Right.
33: Very lopsided in one direction, which isn't really representative of France.
0: Yeah.
33: I know France very well. I used to live there, and I grew up there. And I was there just a couple of months ago. And even though the capital may look like the French soccer team, the rest of France does not. I'm sure you know what I'm talking about.
0: Yeah, sure I do. Yeah, my father's family is actually from the Pyrenees Mountains.
33: Kidding. Oh, from the Basque country? Okay.
0: That's correct. Yes, yeah.
33: Yeah, the Pyrenees. Right. Yeah, beautiful area. Wonderful.
0: Louvigny-Juzon, a little village called Louvigny-Juzon in the Pyrenees Mountains and Basque, and nobody ever said we're French. Everybody always said we're Basque.
33: Oh yes, well the Basque are very
0: nationalistic.
33: Concerned
0: I think.
33: About their identity. Yes,
0: yes they are. Yeah, yeah,
33: yeah, yeah, and Spain too, northern Spain.
0: Right, and the ETA, the Basque terror group, and all of that good stuff. Basque food is good though, isn't it?
33: Oh, yes, absolutely. Yeah, there's actually there used to be a good Basque restaurant in Alexandria. Huh. I don't think it's there anymore, unfortunately, but maybe you went there 10 or 20 years ago.
0: I don't think I ever did,
33: Alexandria.
0: Actually. I wish I had known about it.
33: Yeah, yeah. So, anyway, I didn't want to take up any more of your time. I just think your show is great, and keep on doing the right thing, and best of luck to you, and enjoy the game this afternoon.
0: Well, thank you, Nick. I just want to say you lived in France up and lived there, and you're rooting for Spain.
33: In Paris, yes, because I don't like the French team.
0: It's not that you don't like France. It's the French team annoys you.
33: Yes, the French team, yeah, particularly their star player. I think he's a bit arrogant, and also he's a big Macron supporter, and I don't like Macron. So there you go.
0: Well, now I'm going to have
33: sure
0: to
33: you understand why.
0: I do, sure. Yeah, no, I haven't followed all this soccer stuff that closely because I'm an American, and it's it's kickball. I mean, it's
33: sure.
0: It's a silly
33: well,
0: sport.
33: I grew up in France. I played soccer in high school. See, so I'm interested in the game.
0: Sure.
33: At the World Cup. Yeah, yeah.
0: Sure.
33: I used to play goalie, which is a tough position.
0: Sure, it is. Yeah, yeah.
33: Getting the ball in the stomach all the time.
0: Well, I'm actually looking forward to the game, and then there's another big game, and then the final game, and
33: yes. Tomorrow is England versus Argentina. That should be really good.
0: And who do we want there?
33: Well, I'm kind of tilted towards Argentina because I like Messi.
0: Me
33: but,
0: too.
33: But England is a good team, and Kane is very good, and I admire him a lot. So.
0: Yeah, England was a good-looking team. We watched their last big game, and they were playing well. It was too bad. I wasn't rooting for them, but they played well. And this stuff is a little bit of fun. It's kind of too European for me. It's too slow, and an hour and a half later, there's
33: very slow. Yeah, the 0-0 part.
0: Right. Yeah,
33: part
0: 0-0.
33: At the end when they do the penalty kicks.
0: That's fun. Yeah, they should do that in every game.
33: They should. You're right. Absolutely. Yeah.
0: That'd make it fun
33: okay,
0: and exciting.
33: Well, carry on. Keep calm and carry on.
0: You bet.
33: And best of luck to you, Chris.
0: Well, thank you, Nick. Thank you very much. That's very kind.
33: Oh, sure.
0: People are good. People are nice. See this? It's this ain't NPR. This is thank you, Nick. Thank you, Nick. Yeah, we're gonna have fun going to the game, and a bunch of people. I got to tell you, place we're going, it's run by French people, but almost everybody there speaks Spanish as a first language, so it should be. It should be an interesting kind of soccer game experience. And you know, I'm not really emotionally invested because it's soccer. So what do I care? But good stuff. All right. Thank you, Nick. Let's go to the next Democrat madness, the craziness. And which one, Michael's thinking? Are you talking about the mayor of New York? No, let's hold the mayor of New York for a little later. Zohran Kwame Mamdani. He's a real commie and a racist and an anti-Semite. But let's go because one of the big stories today is the Supreme Court. We've got two Supreme Court justices testifying on Capitol Hill today, Amy Coney Barrett and that Elena Kagan person. She's a Supreme Court justice. Boy, that's affirmative action up the yin-yang, isn't it? So we got that going. But one of the big things they're talking about is the increase in the budget for the Supreme Court, and in particular for security, because, you know, the Democrats keep trying to murder members of the Supreme Court. We had the one guy self-immolate in front of the Supreme Court on Earth Day several years ago. He was very concerned about the environment, didn't want people putting smoke into the air, fires and stuff. Then he set himself on fire, and he ended his life as smoke in the air himself. Isn't that amazing? But in May of 2022, Democrat mobs started gathering outside of the homes of Supreme Court justices. Justice Samuel Alito, and this is after a Democrat working in the court as a clerk for one of the Democrat nominees. I think Sonia Sotomayor, one of her clerks, leaked the Roe versus Wade, that the overturning Roe versus Wade. And they're like, oh, no, I'm never going to be able to get an abortion. And now we've had a record number of abortions every year since Roe v. Wade was overturned. More than 1.1 million abortions. It's like a genocide. They talk about genocide in Gaza, where, you know, 1.1 million abortions last year and the year before. And that's more than the Democrats were getting before the Roe v. Wade was overturned. Like, oh, no, nobody's going to win. I'm going to have to drive 10 minutes to get an abortion. This is shocking. It's tough stuff. And then the Democrats, 2022, started showing up at the homes, Sam Alito and other justices, and threatening them, mobs, and their families, and their children, and their neighbors, and everything else. And then, of course, in June of 2022, shortly after the abortion thing they love so much, the baby organ harvest, they really like it, a Democrat called Nicholas Roski was arrested outside of Brett Kavanaugh's home, not far from our beloved radio station in Washington, D.C. And he had weapons, a gun, and extra magazines, and burglary tools to break into his home, and kidnapping tools to take him hostage. And it was an attempt at assassination. He was planning on murdering three Supreme Court justices. And, of course, also in June, that these lunatics were showing up outside of Justice Clarence Thomas's home, after the Dobbs ruling overturning Roe v. Wade, because, God, they love baby killing. They're so much like Nazis. It's amazing. They hate the Jews. They kill the babies. They harvest the organs. They really, they're going to stand up a gulag archipelago before we're done. By July of 2023, we had more. This Neil, what was his name? Sidhwani. His middle name is Brew, I think. Neil Brew Sidhwani. Leaving death threats for Chief Justice John Roberts, and he was sentenced to a mere 14 months in prison. There are grandmothers that prayed outside of an abortion clinic that got more time than that. And this guy's threatening to kill the Chief Justice of the United States. Then in September of 2024, Panos Anastasio, nice Greek name. Used to hang out with a guy in Washington named Anastasio. He moved back to New York. But Panos Anastasio, it's not this guy, was arrested after threatening to kill, torture, and lynch six justices and two family members. Only two family members. Now, this guy, Panos Anastasio, should get 500 years in prison. But Democrats, they don't care about any of this. They really do. They're the ones making the threat.

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1: Of threats, security incidents involving judges up 57%, 100% because of Democrats and the Democrat Party. Just amazing stuff. You know, and the Democrat, we got Hakeem Jeffries out there threatening ICE agents yesterday because another criminal tried to murder an ICE agent. And instead, the criminal, illegal alien criminal, was shot and killed. And Hakeem Jeffries is angry with the police because he's pro-crime and he's pro-illegal alien and he's pro-open borders and he's pro-filth. But we'll get into that just... I do want to get into that because they're rioting in Maine now. Maine is having a really stupid Democrat era. It's time that they went back to being normal, I think. Just amazing. Mm-mm-mm. All right, so let's go to some audio here because it's the madness. Let's go to you may remember Chuck Schumer. Now again, Supreme Court testifying on Capitol Hill today. Amy Coney Barrett is up there. She's a Supreme Court justice and she's not an idiot, and I disagreed with her a time or two, but that's okay. She didn't have to score 100%. I would never expect that. But here's Chuck Schumer. He went over to the Supreme Court to threaten the lives of Supreme Court justices by name. Here is the lizard, Chuck Schumer.
2: I want to tell you, Gorsuch, I want to tell you, Kavanaugh, you have released the whirlwind, and you will pay the price.
1: The screaming lunatics.
2: If you go forward with these awful decisions.
1: Screaming lunatics. Screaming loons. We've got some audio of the screaming loons up at the protest against ICE in Maine, too. I hope to get to that as well. Yeah, you will reap the whirlwind. You won't know what hit you. Gorsuch or Kavanaugh should have come out and punched him in the nose, knocked him down a flight of stairs. That's the Democrat leader in the Senate threatening the lives of Supreme Court justices on the steps of the Supreme Court. He did this with a mob of like-minded mental cases cheering him on. And the threats, again, skyrocketing because of the filthy criminals that we call Democrats. Jonathan Turley, the law professor extraordinaire, at the George Washington University. He was on the television. Tell you about, what's the problem with security on the Supreme Court, Jonathan Turley?
3: This is coming from a real movement to demonize the justices, demonize the court. They went to Justice Barrett's house, knowing she has young children, and left bloody dolls all over her lawn. You had an individual standing outside of Kavanaugh's house on an assassination attempt that he backed out of at the last minute. These are people who are being triggered by this rhetoric, and it's all unconnected to the institution itself.
1: Yeah, it is. It's the vile, violent, criminal left. Here is the Chief Justice of the United States of America, Chief Justice John Roberts.
4: The problem sometimes is that the criticism can move from a focus on legal analysis to personalities, that it's more directed in a personal way, and that, frankly, can be actually quite dangerous.
1: Quite dangerous. All right, we've got to take a break here, don't we? But, yeah, it can be. The Chief Justice is telling the truth. Jonathan Turley is telling the truth. Chuck Schumer is threatening civil war and assassinations of Supreme Court justices in the United States. Just yesterday, another Democrat was arrested by the Capitol Police with a gun in his car, arriving at the Capitol, demanding to know where the Supreme Court was. Not a very bright man. The Supreme Court is right there. The shadow of the Capitol dome hits the Supreme Court in the afternoon. But there's more, because it's not over. And I've got another great law professor and former Clarence Thomas clerk, as a matter of fact, John Yoo, UC Berkeley, no less, college professor, law

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0: Members of the U.S. Supreme Court constantly under physical threat from the left, by the left, and testifying on Capitol Hill today, Amy Coney Barrett and Elena Kagan, on the need for more security. John Yoo is former assistant deputy attorney general and law professor at UC Berkeley. He was on the Fox News Channel early this morning talking about this.
1: Look at who are being protested, and you can see what's really going on. This is an effort to use political pressure tactics by critics of the court coming from the left to try to influence the justices. Notice you don't see any death threats like that, any kind of major efforts at assassination at Justices Kagan, Sotomayor, or Jackson. They're all directed at the conservatives on the court. It's part of this campaign that included going through their finances. And then, of course, Senator Schumer going into the front of the court and saying that a whirlwind was going to hit Justices Kavanaugh and Justices Gorsuch if they voted the wrong way on abortion.
0: Yeah, they honestly, and John Yoo is one of the smartest guys out there. And he was brilliant this morning. And who does he blame, John Yoo?
1: This is also a big mistake because the court is not a Republican versus Democrat institution. It is conservative, but on the Constitution. They don't care about partisan politics, whether Republicans or Democrats are going to do well in the next election. They have a longer term agenda. And sometimes that means President Trump, the leader of the Republican Party, loses. President Trump lost on his signature birthright citizenship executive order. He lost on his major economic plank, the worldwide tariffs, and he lost his effort to try to remove Lisa Cook, a member of the board of the Federal Reserve, just this term before this allegedly MAGA court, as Senator Schumer sometimes calls it.
0: Right. And look at that. The Democrat Party is a violent criminal organization. The Democrat Party should be disbanded. The Democrat Party is a threat to our way of life, to our government. And honestly, I want to get to this, too, because another Democrat was shot and killed by another ICE agent in Maine this time. It was an illegal alien who was attempting to run over and kill a federal law enforcement officer. And guess where the Democrats come down on all this? And where you hear these lunatics up there screaming, they're great.
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4: WMAL News at 11. Good morning, everyone. I'm John Matthews. Billionaire Warren Buffett has stopped donating stock in his company to the Gates Foundation following revelations about Bill Gates' relationship with Jeffrey Epstein.
5: Buffett, who is 95 and remains Berkshire chairman, did not mention the Gates Foundation by name. It has received more than $47 billion worth of Berkshire stock since Buffett committed in 2006 to donate his stock throughout his lifetime. Ginny Coselda, Fox News.
4: New information concerning an Air Force UH-1N or Huey helicopter that made an emergency landing in a field near the Georgetown Reservoir in northwest D.C. last night. Joint Base Andrews says it was one of their own assigned to the 1st Helicopter Squadron. The air crew on board decided to make the landing after detecting vibrating mechanical sounds during flight. Officials say the crew landed out of an abundance of caution. All four crew members returned to Andrews, and a maintenance team is expected to inspect the aircraft to determine the cause of the vibrations. A U.S. District Court judge authorized the FBI to tap the phone of Virginia State Senator Louise Lucas back in March. That, according to sealed federal court records, is reported by the Richmond Times-Dispatch. It appears those wiretaps were connected to a federal raid on Lucas's office as well as a cannabis business she owns back in May. This suggests the Justice Department had been monitoring Lucas for at least a month before the raid, but no action's been taken since then. Lucas told 7 News last month.
6: I do not know why they raided me. I do not know. I wasn't arrested. I wasn't accused of anything.
4: At the time, Lucas guessed the raid may have been retribution for her failed efforts to have the state's congressional map redrawn to favor Democrats. Dominion Energy is not going to be able to plow through Loudoun County school property with a high-power transmission line without a challenge from the school board. The board voted last night to authorize its lawyers to challenge Dominion's plans after hearing from parents who expressed health and safety concerns. These parents tell 7 News.
7: I wouldn't want to have to stand out at recess while those lines are over me and my students every day. So I think that the school board saying, no, we're going to protect our staff and our students is so incredibly important.
8: They want to put the power line right here through this parking lot across the neighborhood. So school board had real spine to stand up.
4: A lawyer for Dominion says the utility will work with the school board to look for better solutions. There is a new twist in D.C.'s long-running battle against rats, restricting residents' use of rat poison.
9: The D.C. Council has been told there were at least a dozen children sickened last year by rat poison. Also, rat poison has been killing hawks, eagles, and other birds.
10: Members of the public buy these readily available poisons and deploy them without fear or consequence for those they may harm.
9: Animal rights advocate Max Broad questions whether rat poison should be available to the public.
10: Due to a loophole in D.C. law, only pest control professionals require certification to use dangerous chemicals.
9: D.C. is considering bills to restrict rat poison and improve the way D.C. tracks rat infestations. Dick Iuliano, WMAL and WMAL.com.
4: 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The NASDAQ is up 200. Up next, traffic and weather on WMAL.
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4: WMAL traffic and weather, Jamie Witten in the Hadid Carpet Cleaning Traffic Center.
15: 270 looks good between Frederick and the lane divide. Not seeing much of any delays, but southbound, we are jammed on the spur. This is to join the outer loop up ahead before River Road. It's the road work blocking the right lane. Leaving College Park, inner loop stop and go just after Route 1 into Greenbelt. Road work along the left there. Heading into Brandywine Crossing, southbound 301, slowing toward Clymer Drive. Leaving the district, southbound 395 slows before the 3rd Street Tunnel to the outbound 14th Street Bridge. Now from GarageDoorRepair.com, the WMAL Weather Channel forecast.
16: Triple-digit heat by Wednesday and Thursday. Good-looking day today, but getting warmer. Low 90s with sunshine. Tonight back to the mid-70s, mainly clear. Wednesday and Thursday, plenty of sunshine. Close to 100 or just above, heat index at 105. From the Weather Channel, meteorologist Ray Stajic on WMAL.
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0: Our respective departments' growing needs are obvious given current conditions. The Capitol Police Chief recently testified that threats against Congress are up 50% this year. The Supreme Court police expect a smaller but still very substantial 38% annual increase in threats this year, which follows a 25% increase last year.
1: Well, they're stepping up their game, I see. The increased number of threats, the rate of increase is increasing. It's accelerating. I guess that means the Democrats are stepping up their game, doesn't it? That was, of course, Elena Kagan. I was watching up there, and Michael and I were sitting. I think she looks kind of like Fred Flintstone. Does she look like Fred Flintstone? I know, I don't mean to disparage her physical appearance, and I'm just commenting that she reminded me of Fred Flintstone, you know, Yabba Dabba Doo, and all that good stuff. Elena Kagan, Supreme Court Justice, Democrat lefty, reliable everything, 100% of her career will be Democrat Party. Verdicts, rulings, opinions. She will never deviate, not once, her entire career. Reliable lefty on the Supreme Court there. And she's testifying on Capitol Hill. Yeah, the increased number in threats, and she's to members of Congress. Sure, sure. And to the Supreme Court, be up even more, up even more. And more than last year for the Supreme Court, too. Well, you guys started this machine a number of years ago now. And, you know, how many of your people have we had to put into prison for years and years? A whole lot of them. But Elena Kagan, also we have Amy Coney Barrett. Amy Coney Barrett, who is not a left-wing just amazing stuff. But here is Amy Coney Barrett. These are opening statements.
2: One example is when threats to my life were particularly intense a few years ago, around the time of the Dobbs leak. My security detail sent me home with a bulletproof vest, and I carried it into my house, put it into my bedroom, dropped it down on a table, turned around, and my 12-year-old son was standing in the doorway of my bedroom. And he wanted to know what it was and why I had it. And I didn't know how to respond because maybe I lack imagination, but I didn't expect that performing this service was going to put me in the position of explaining to my children what a bulletproof vest was and why I had to wear one.
1: Well, all part of the fun and excitement of being in part of the Washington machine. You know, you got the Washington machine. Just remarkable stuff. Amy Coney Barrett. She's at least an intelligent, well-spoken person, and even if she doesn't, and she doesn't have a perfect record, but again, I don't buy into that. If she's a Republican nominee, she's always supposed to come down on the side of this. Then they'd be kind of just like the Democrats, who are entirely corrupt from start to finish. They're chosen because they're corrupt, because of their corruption. That's the charm that they bring. But Amy Coney Barrett, during her opening statements, that's, you know, a pretty good story. Oh, yeah, they bulletproof vest and my 12-year-old son. You should just tell them, you know. Well, I'm a Supreme Court Justice, as you probably know, son. And Democrats are trying to murder everybody that they disagree with because they're the left. And it'd be a good opportunity to teach them about the history of the left on planet Earth. And fill them in on the fact that the Democrat Party is now the left, and the killer found at Brett Kavanaugh's house with the gun and the extra magazine and the extended magazines and ammo and burglary. It'd be a good time to let him know. When I was his age, I'd certainly, and I mean this, I would want to know all that stuff. And my mother didn't hide things from me when I was a child. She told me all the, you know, warts and all. Here's what's going on. But Amy Coney Barrett just a short time ago on Capitol Hill.
2: It's also been reported in the news that roughly 6 weeks ago, I was the victim of a swatting incident. At that point, one of my teenage sons opened the door to go out with friends and saw in our street, it was full of police cars, who had responded to a false report of gunshots and raised voices in my home. I was very, very grateful that I had Supreme Court police outside my home because they were able to stop and meet with and explain to the county police that it had been a false alarm. And so the police did not actually attempt to enter our home.
1: But the goal of the Democrats involved here was bloodshed and death and And it's, they make this kind of stuff trendy and fashionable, like, you know, blue hair and cross-dressing. You said, I mentioned it yesterday, Kristi Noem, former DHS Governor Kristi Noem, had to kick her husband out because she married a Democrat, and this is a problem. Women, ladies, you know, marrying a Democrat can lead to having a cross-dressing husband like Kristi Noem. You marry a Democrat and suddenly you come home and he's dressed up like a lady and dancing around and, you know, like Monty Python, all this stuff, just crazy people. Elena Kagan, who does look like Fred Flintstone, and she was also making opening remarks, and, oh, we're going to need more money and more people. Nothing happened to her. She just wants more. Elena Kagan.
0: For some of us, those threats have come very close, and all of us live with the knowledge that they may again materialize. But as the Chief Justice has said, all members of the court continue to do their jobs as they believe legally right, adjudicating cases without fear or favor. We are grateful to the Supreme Court police for all they do to support our ability to do so.
1: Sure. Notice that she didn't have any personal stories of being targeted or swatted or being sent home with a bulletproof vest because she's not getting any threats. She said, oh, it comes close. Yeah, it comes to the office next to yours. That's how that works. And she didn't quite put it that way, but that's the, is that the funny thing about it? It's kind of the funny thing about it, more or less. Amazing stuff. I am telling you people, the testimony on Capitol Hill because of the calls for increased security, an increased security personnel, and an increased budget of $14 million because we need more security because, honestly, the Democrat Party has made the country more dangerous, more violent, more politically insane, and aren't they just great with all that? Yes, they are. So we've got that going on Capitol Hill, and you know, John Yoo is great. I've got to say he's smart and articulate. Chief Justice John Roberts. I'm not a Roberts basher, and he's an intelligent man, and he's got a serious job that can be kind of complicated. Good stuff, and you know, honestly, Jonathan Turley. These are the good guys, and then you got Chuck Schumer, who is one of the bad guys. And he is definitely one of the bad guys. There's no doubt about that. Now let's go, Michael. Let's go to Maine, the state of Maine, because you know the Democrats. They're up there. There was an ICE agent, an illegal alien, who's a Democrat, and the Democrats love illegal aliens, especially if they're criminals who are trying to kill law enforcement, and they love that. That silly woman, Renee Good, in Minnesota, who used her car to block the road and block a federal law enforcement operation that was underway at the time, trying to get illegal alien criminals, including there was a serial child rapist, and Amy Good in that raid and that operation. And Renee Good, a liberal woman, you know, 56% of whom have been diagnosed with mental illnesses. She used her car to block the road. And then when she was ordered repeatedly to move the car, she instead put it in gear and punched it and with guns drawn, get out of the vehicle. Instead, she put it in gear and punched it and did her best to, well, she did crash the car into a federal law enforcement agent. And then she was shot in the face and killed because that's what happens when you use your car, which is a deadly weapon, to run people over. And the ICE agents are trying to, arrest illegal aliens and prioritize the horrible criminals. A lot of, child rapists and things like that. But the Democrats are always on the side of the criminal. And they say, well, wasn't even armed. I'll use my car on you as a weapon, and then you get back to me about whether I'm armed, whether a car is a weapon. But and we played the audio. You could hear the car hitting the federal agent with his body cam. He's wearing a body cam. And boom, boom, you can hear the vehicle driven by Renee Good hitting him. And the Democrats are good with that. I also tell you the story just days ago about another alien driving a car, killing a six-year-old girl with her family. And the Democrats literally don't care. They genuinely and sincerely don't care. And now, and they pretend that running somebody over with a car is not using a weapon, because dishonesty is their bag, baby. And now in Maine, because there was an incident, I guess it was day before yesterday now, where an ICE agent shot and killed an illegal alien, by the way, who was using the vehicle. There's video of the whole thing. The illegal alien was using the vehicle to try to run over federal law enforcement, and he's an illegal alien. And when he got shot, the Democrats immediately went to the aid and the to provide comfort to the illegal alien who's trying to murder a federal law enforcement agent. Just extraordinary stuff. And here's what's going on in Maine. Liberals are out in the Michael found this morning, and I got to say, before I sort of heard it, Michael described it to me, and it sounded like, you know, wholesome Monty Python style comedy. Here are liberals in Maine chanting on behalf of an illegal alien that tried to run over a federal law enforcement agent and was shot and killed for his troubles.
3: No ICE, no KKK, no fascist USA. No ICE, no KKK, no fascist USA. No ICE, no KKK, no fascist USA.
1: Yeah, no fascist USA. Have you seen, who did I see the other day? Somebody interviewing idiot Democrats out in the street and asking him, what is a fact? Because they're all saying, they got signs that say no fascism. And this young one woman said that she studied fascism in college. And the interviewer said, oh, that's good. Tell me what fascism is. Completely stumped her. Had absolutely no idea what was going on. Just extraordinary. Now, yesterday, July 13th, 2026, Federal Immigration Customs Enforcement, ICE agent, fatally shot a 26-year-old Colombian man, and he's an illegal alien in the country illegally, thus making him an illegal alien, named he's a man, named Joan Sebastian Guerrero, and it happened in Biddeford, Maine. The shooting has sparked protests and demands for an impartial investigation. They don't really want an impartial investigation from Maine lawmakers, the state, but not a federal investigation, and community organizers. They should get Barack Obama there. He's a community organizer. Just extraordinary stuff. So it was 7 a.m. and ICE agents were busy doing their job, surveilling a residence in Biddeford, Maine, as part of an enforcement operation. And ICE said that a vehicle, and there's video of it, they don't have to claim, that a vehicle attempted to flee the scene. And an officer fired his weapon, stating that he feared for the public, and the car was racing right toward him. And then they say, this report says, the victim, now the victim is the illegal alien who tried to run over the federal law enforcement agent, and he's the victim, according to the media. Guerrero, 26-year-old father and husband, really, where's his family? Did he bring his illegal family in too? Was a Colombian national, just amazing stuff. Guerrero was not the intended target of the warrant that agents were executing. Well, then why did he punch it in his car and try to run over? And he's going around in circles and trying to get away from law enforcement. Why don't you, if everything's all fair and square, then just say, hi, officer, what can I do for you? You know, fine day for the race, isn't it? You know, just amazing stuff. Hundreds of residents are out there protesting in Biddeford, and it's just insane. Biddeford, Maine, and Portland, Maine. My brother Dan, the anchorman, used to live in Portland, Maine. Go up and visit him there, have lobsters, go to the beach, drive golf balls into the ocean. Great stuff. And they've got these, they're demanding, they always have a list of demands. They're condemning ICE, not illegal aliens who are running over federal law enforcement agents. But, oh, he's a poor man, he's a husband. Yeah, sure, yeah. You know who, Lee Harvey Oswald was a husband with two children, too. And then he shot John F. Kennedy in the head. And the most important thing about him was no longer that he was a husband. Yeah? And the woman he married was a Soviet woman, who is, by the way, still alive and well and living in Texas, the last time I looked, Lee Harvey Oswald's widow, and his two kids, these poor kids. That's kind of a rough thing, isn't it? So we got that going. Completely crazy. And they've gotten, they're organized, you know. Maine labor group calls for ICE to stand down after Biddeford. I got an idea. No. You know, you're a Maine labor group. You don't tell federal law enforcement agencies to stand down. Why don't you stand down, or we'll start investigating all the money you're stealing. It's a labor group, you know. So I got lefties. ICE shooting in Biddeford, Maine. Then they've got one in Houston that they're spun up about, too. Because, let's face it, the Democrat Party is pro-crime. If it's illegal, the Democrats are in favor of it. There's no doubt about that. And that, I don't think cross-dressing's even illegal, but they like that. They're very big on that. We're at 888-630-9625.
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16: All right, now I want to go back to the Democrat, the pro-crime, pro-illegal alien gang member Democrat Party, all of them. Even their grandmothers are pro-crime. They think they just want to end it all. We should send them up to Canada. They'll be euthanized. You know, it's illegal to go into Canada, I think, isn't it? So let's go to these lunatics, because these people in Maine, and there's like a guy there with his mother, and they're all lefties, and people start cursing, and he's like, hey, you can't, and then the guy's cursing, saying you can't curse in front of my mother, while he's cursing in front of his mother. This is a gang of Democrats in Maine defending illegal alien gang members.
17: ICE needs to be disbanded. It is unnecessary. It is a relatively new organization. People who work for ICE are untrained, and we want them out of Biddeford, killing people in cold blood. They need to be out of Maine. They need to be out of the United States.
16: They're together. They're on the same side.
18: She's on your side.
16: I'll slap your boobies off.
19: What?
17: I hope you come and join us at the demonstration at noon at Mechanics Park.
16: Yeah, come down to the park and join us at the demonstration, because we're having a nice time. Bring your mother. And this guy will threaten to slap her. What is slap? I can't say the word, but there a lot of cursing there, a lot of this stuff going on. These people, can I just say? And that's perfectly normal. The Democrats have made all this normal. And they are there because an illegal alien tried to run over a federal law enforcement officer with his car. It's probably a stolen car. It's probably your car. And
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20: WMAL News at 11:30. I'm Barbara Britt. Inflation relief reported for June from the Labor Department as the cost of gas, clothes, and used cars fell, providing some much-needed price easing for thinly stretched families. Prices dropped in June 0.4%. That's the largest monthly drop in 4 years. Even so, oil prices are headed back up after renewed strikes on Iran amid efforts to fully reopen the Strait of Hormuz under U.S. control. A U.S.-Russian space crew successfully blasted off today en route to the International Space Station, the first such joint mission in 8 years, the crew lifting off from Kazakhstan despite U.S. tensions over Moscow's war on Ukraine. And E. Jean Carroll has now been paid. WMAL traffic and weather next.
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22: 270 looks good between Frederick and the lane divide. Not seeing much of any delays, but southbound we are jammed on the spur. This is to join the outer loop up ahead before River Road. It's the road work blocking the right lane. Leaving College Park, inner loop stop and go just after Route 1 into Greenbelt. Road work along the left there. Heading into Brandywine Crossing, southbound 301, slowing toward Clymer Drive. Leaving the district, southbound 395 slows before the 3rd Street Tunnel to the outbound 14th Street Bridge. Now from GarageDoorRepair.com, the WMAL Weather Channel forecast.
20: Sunshine today, a few high clouds, high 92, 85 now in Washington. I'm Barbara Britt on News Talk 105.9 WMAL.
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0: so much. I'm going to need more time. I'm running over. Tell the stations we're running long. In Michigan, they're running a terrorist for the U.S. Senate because the Democrat Party is anti-American and they love terrorism. But this guy, his name is Abdul El-Sayed. You know this guy? I've got the Washington Free Beacon is on the job. The New York Times is not. It's Abdul El-Sayed, his father-in-law, among top leaders of Muslim Brotherhood organization linked to terror funding. And great stuff by the Washington Free Beacon. I want to get back to that right now. Let's go to a telephone call from Gary, calling from the great state of Maryland. Well, parts of the great state of Maryland. Gary, you're on the Chris Plant Show.
1: Chris, it is a pleasure to speak to you, my friend.
0: It's my pleasure to speak to you. Thank you.
1: Well, I try to listen to your show every day, whether I'm in Maryland or whether I'm in Florida.
0: No, well, that's nice. That's better.
1: I'm an elderly gentleman, and I rewarded myself with a little place in Florida I go to when the weather gets a little cold for me.
0: Uh-huh.
1: So I listen to you down there as well.
0: Well, and I hope you're there for 6 months plus one day.
1: Yeah, I'm working on that, Chris. I've just got to talk my wife into it.
0: Is that right? Yeah, that's it. You know, everybody I know that lives in Florida part-time, everybody for tax reasons, you know, you got to be there for 6 months plus one day to not pay any income taxes, state income taxes, right?
1: Well, the income tax is greatly reduced if you're considered a permanent resident, which is 6 months and a day. So.
0: Right, right. That's right, yeah.
1: But anyhow, yeah. What I wanted to talk to you about, anywho,
0: uh-huh.
1: You know, originally I am from the state of Maine.
0: Uh-huh.
1: I was born there, and uh-huh. My parents brought me to Maryland when I was a very young child. And I still have relatives that live in the state of Maine, and from time to time I will go to the state of Maine and uh-huh. Hang out with them. But you know, something I've noticed with all these interviews with these protesters in Biddeford, Maine, a place I have been, Portland, I've been there. I've been just about all over the state. But I notice all these interviews of these people that are protesting and causing, well, making an issue out of this whole thing. None of them seem to have that down east Maine accent.
0: Hmm.
1: You know what I'm talking about?
0: I do.
1: You've been to Maine.
0: Sure.
1: I mean, if you stop at a gas station or a grocery store or something and you start talking to people, right away you can detect that down east, thick down east Maine accent. But
0: right.
1: You're not hearing that when he's even that guy Plattner, did he have a Maine accent? No, he never right. had a Maine accent.
0: Right.
1: Who are these people? I suggest to you, Chris, that these are the upper crust from Providence, Boston, and New York that moved to Maine and turned that state from a pretty conservative place into what it is today.
0: Yeah, I think you're onto something there. I mean, we were commenting on the cursing. We had to bleep so much of the audio because of the constant cursing with all of the usual worst of the worst. But I don't know if, Michael, if you've got a little piece of it queued up, but the screaming and yelling at each other in Biddeford, Maine, and it's completely crazy, and they say obviously they're from Brooklyn or something, and nobody from Maine curses like this.
2: They need to be out of Maine. They need to be out of the United States.
0: Your mother, and it's doing your mother and stuff, Gary.
1: She can't stop.
0: Yeah, they're all. Well, it's, you know, it's the old definition of a fanatic, right? A fanatic is a person that can't change their mind and won't change the subject. And these people are screaming, yelling. And again, some illegal alien criminal was trying to run over a federal law enforcement agent and got shot, just like their hero, Rene Good, in of all places, Minnesota. And look what they're doing, Gary, to places like Minnesota and Maine. You know, Minnesota, nice, and down east, and Maine. Wonderful, wonderful. The left is here to destroy the world, aren't they?
1: I'll tell you. I've had the same discussion with, like I said, relatives that I have in Maine, and I asked them the same question. I brought the same issue up I just brought up with you about these people that are protesting and all, and they don't know who they are. They said they're not from Maine.
0: You know, right.
1: They don't even sound like they're from Maine. So where do they come from? They got to be coming from Boston, Providence, and New York, you know?
0: Yep. Yep. Yeah. They're, yeah. And we know what their politics are, right? I mean, it's pretty easy to explain. There's only one explanation for that. And it's, you know, the lefties and again, the lefties are, they're pro-crime, they're pro-open borders, they're pro-foreign gangs, they're anti-law enforcement. They want to disband and defund ICE, Immigration Customs Enforcement, and police everywhere. And they're just incredibly low IQ people, Gary, because, you know, you live in a world without police, and it would turn into anarchy in about 36 hours.
1: Yeah, you know, Chris, I can remember when all this started to turn around, and I was, even back then, I was aware. I remember when they told us we couldn't pray in school. I was in the sixth grade, and my teacher came in and told us, hey, look, they passed this law. We're not allowed, because we used to pray in the morning before class. Mm-hmm. And my teacher, Mr. Toole, a tall Irish camel smoking guy, come in there, and he said, you know, told us the news about we're not going to be praying anymore because it's been, and then he said, but I think God's law is higher than man's law, and we're going to pray anyhow. I always respected him for that.
0: Yeah, you know, good for him. Yeah, sure, yeah.
1: Yeah, and he got in a lot of trouble for that, too. I know he did. Then years later, I met him again. He was tending bar someplace, and I just happened to go into this bar. Here he is behind the bartender. But, yeah, and I got talking to him.
0: Uh-huh.
1: And we talked about that situation. He said he really got in a lot of trouble for doing that. You know? But things seemed to turn after that. Everything started to slowly degrade.
0: Yeah.
1: You know what I mean? People's attitudes. I always respected that man.
0: The left takes, and Mr. Toole, that's funny, and he's Irish. And it's funny, he's an Irish guy, and he's praying. And then you found him in a bar. You know, contributing to stereotypes.
1: Of course. Yeah, he was actually tending bar.
0: Yeah,
1: He didn't recognize. But I was a young man. I was in my 20s. I had long hair and a mustache and all, you know.
0: Yeah, yeah. And he wasn't serving whiskey in the classroom. So, good for him. yeah, it wasn't Catholic school.
1: To you, Chris, God bless you, my friend.
0: Well, thank you, Gary. Thank you very much. I appreciate that. And there's more lunacy to get to. It's just the way that it is. Gary, thank you. That's right. These people are not Mainers. They're not regular people, even from the North. They're New Yorkers who scream curse words at you and then tell you not to swear in front of their mothers. They bring their mother to a crazy protest in favor of illegal alien gang members and against federal law enforcement. And you're right, Gary. The left got to work years ago, decades ago. No prayer in school because now we've got, you know, what we have, Gary, is we have after school Satan Club in schools all across the country. The Washington Post endorsed it, said, look for an after school Satan Club for your kids in a school near you. And the Washington Post was literally praising it. Oh, isn't this open-minded? It is. And, you know, then they're slaughtering children a million a year, 1.1 million. Let's not, you know, 100,000 babies is not a rounding error just yet. But aren't they amazing? They truly are. These people, can I just say, these people.
3: You white supremacist piece of
0: shit. That's it. Yeah, everybody's a white supremacist. It's a white woman calling a white man a white supremacist. And he's like, what are you talking about? I'm here protesting with you. It's just what they call everybody. If their shopping cart gets in the way of their car, then you're a white supremacist. And then they kill 40% of the black population in the womb and say, we're liberals. Ironic. These people. Just amazing. Yeah, and the lady was in the middle of that being interviewed for a television by a television news channel when these two people showed up behind her and just started screaming and shouting. And I'm thinking maybe not all of that was used on TV. and a Maine resident. She's saying, while being interviewed, when they start cursing, that ICE needs to be disbanded. They go, okay, we'll turn you over to Trendaragua. What do you say? Sound like a plan? Just extraordinary people. Now, let me go back to this for a second, because the Washington Free Beacon, the great Washington Free Beacon, with a story, and they put in the headline, is moderate, and they put moderate in quotation marks, moderate governor, this is in Virginia, Abigail Scamberger taps former FBI official behind retracted Biden-era memo targeting Catholics as terror threat to lead prison reform council. So in Virginia, the allegedly but not really moderate, really radical left-wing former CIA person, John Brennan, was CIA director because of Barack Obama, a Communist Party voter, a

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1: Stanley Meador, Spanberger's Secretary of Public Safety and Homeland Security, will co-chair the newly formed Community Partnership Council, I bet they call it the CPC, on corrections. It's the CPCOC, alongside the Department of Corrections, and Joseph Walters, the director there, Scamberger announced on June 23rd that the panel is dedicated to advancing safety reforms by hearing directly from correction staff, prison staff, incarcerated individuals. Definitely want to hear from the incarcerated individuals and communities across Virginia. They have to word that, use that word communities in every sentence, don't they? That and the F word, but that's it. On topics like reentry and reintegration, I don't even want to know what they're talking about with reentry, but okay. And public accountability and conditions of confinement. Well, you know what? These are all perfectly legitimate things to look at. But when you hire this FBI guy who targeted Catholics and say, you're in charge, the guy should never see the light of day again, at least not in public life. But you get a lefty, and they, you know, the Democrats ran this woman as a big lie, saying she's a nice middle-of-the-road Democrat. They don't exist anymore. And so now they got this guy. In fact, I was watching CNN yesterday, and it was so awful. It was so corrupt. They had, what's his name, the FBI guy, the deputy director they hired who targeted all the Trump people. And CNN hired him to be their law enforcement expert. And he sits there with this woman, and the guy was saying the most outrageous things, which, what was the guy's name, Pierce? He had one of these chief FBI guys that corrupted the hell out of the FBI. Then CNN hired him, naturally. Just extraordinary. Extraordinary stuff. Yeah, McCabe. Yeah, that's who CNN hired, was Andrew McCabe. Yeah, that's right. That's the guy. Yeah, and he's on television yesterday. And everything he was saying was so outrageous. And the anchor idiot was sitting there nodding her bimbo head and saying, oh, yes, that's very authoritative. You should handcuff me to something, maybe a radiator. That's I gotta tell you, our news media, the most corrupt institution in America, the American news media. Just extraordinary. Yeah, so Scamberger hires that guy, and CNN hired Andrew McCabe. Just amazing. Mm-mm-mm. Holy cow, look what I've done to the clock again. I keep doing this. I don't know, what's the matter you, huh? What's the matter you? You gotta know respect. Man, oh man. The Democrats. Hey, Al Jazeera is covering the lost Marx brother here. I love this guy. He's a Democrat member of the House of Representatives. What a piece of work he is, boy. Self-loathing lefties. Even Democrat Jews hate Israel. They want to wipe Israel off the face of the map. They don't realize that that they're next. Not very smart people, these Democrats. Yes, sir. All right, we've got plenty more coming up in the time that we have. We'll be back lickety-split.
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1: There are Jewish Democrats, however absurd that may be at this point, like Jamie Raskin from Maryland, a big lefty. He's got a Twitter account. And Al Jazeera is all over Jamie Raskin because he's doing the work of the jihad. Jamie Raskin, he's a self-loathing Jew. That's the old saying. Jamie Raskin is posting, Palestinian pediatrician Dr. Hussam Abu Safia is being held and reportedly tortured in an Israeli prison with no charges, no trial, and no due process. Yeah, because that's what Israel's famous for. Netanyahu's government must immediately release him from these lawless, horrific, and life-threatening conditions. That's what Jamie Raskin is claiming here. Because he is doing the work of the jihad. Just amazing. He's got that going for him. Extraordinary people, these people. All right, now let's go to New York, shall we? Because the Democrats elected a guy named Zohran Mamdani. Zohran Mamdani. And we have two sound bites that I want to share with you of Zohran Mamdani, who is a communist, jihadi, America-hating, white person-hating, Jew-hating. He hates pretty much everybody. He's a lefty. And here's Zohran Mamdani is, he's pretty crazy SOB, I've got to say. And listen to, Zohran, this is not the rape one. Oh, this is the raising your taxes one. Here's Zohran Mamdani on raising everybody's taxes because those rich people must be punished. We have to, well, you know, with gun in hand, steal everything we can from them so we can expand our homeless camps over on the west side.
9: I've been very clear about the fact that we live in the wealthiest city in the wealthiest country in the history of the world, and it's unacceptable that one in four New Yorkers are living in poverty. And I believe that
1: one in four.
9: The wealthiest can do a little bit more to ensure that everyone can afford to live here. I look forward to continuing to advance a vision of our city that has room for everyone, because that's also what makes the city so incredible.
1: That is what makes the city so incredible. It's and he's here to steal from everyone that he can steal from. And yeah, the wealthy must pay more. The story today is that they've lost $11 billion in tax revenue from those wealthy people that he talked about leaving the state. Here he is, he's asked, well, what about all the rapes going on in New York with all the illegal aliens and Democrats?
9: What I think is important to know is a lot of the increase in rape also comes from an expanded definition of what counts as rape, as well as survivors coming forward for acts that took place years prior.
1: Acts that took place years prior. Well, you shouldn't bring those up. He said, yeah, we've expanded the definition of rape. So it's not rape. Who is that, Michael, that said, oh, that was The View. Said, oh, yeah, it was Whoopi. So it's not rape. When Democrats do it, it's not rape. And Mamdani said, well, it's the wrong definition of rape.
10: We are one nation, under God, indivisible, together.

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2: WMAL News at noon. I'm Barbara Britt. The U.S. and Iran continue to trade strikes, fighting for control for the Strait of Hormuz.
3: Iran is lashing out, launching strikes against military sites in the Gulf region and attacking ships in the Strait of Hormuz. The U.S. launched a fresh set of strikes late last night against Iranian drone and missile facilities. This comes as President Trump announcing that naval blockade against Iranian ships crossing the strait will resume today.
2: That's Fox's Connor Hanson at the White House. We now know what likely sparked an FBI raid on the offices of Virginia State Senator Louise Lucas back in May.
4: That was the most bizarre thing that has ever happened to me.
5: A U.S. District Court judge authorized the FBI to tap Lucas's phone back in March. That according to the Richmond Times-Dispatch. 2 months later, the Fed searched Lucas' office as well as her cannabis business next door. As far as we know, no action's been taken since then. Lucas told 7 News last month.
4: I do not know why they raided me. I do not know. I wasn't arrested. I wasn't accused of anything.
5: At the time, Lucas guessed the raid may have been retribution for her failed efforts to have the state's congressional map redrawn to favor Democrats. John Matthews on WMAL and WMAL.com.
2: Two members of the U.S. Supreme Court are testifying today on Capitol Hill in a rare appearance before Congress. High Court Justices Elena Kagan and Amy Coney Barrett say security threats to their personal safety have led to the request for millions to beef up security for the high court. Protests and a vigil in Maine following yesterday's ICE-involved fatal shooting.
6: The Department of Homeland Security now saying that agent fired out of concern for public safety. And the Homeland Security Secretary revealing the man who died was not the intended target of a warrant. Immigration rights groups say the man killed was a 26-year-old from Colombia who had been authorized to work in the U.S. and had a Social Security number. The Attorney General's office says the officer who opened fire will be placed on leave. Lillian Wu, Fox News.
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10: Heading around the Capitol Beltway, watch for the work crews. Maryland, outer loop before River Road, which slows you merge off of the spur and past Old Georgetown Road. Inner loop stop and go past Route 1, leaving College Park to the work zone at the BW Parkway. Left lane is blocked there. Forestville, outbound, southbound Route 4, heavy still, leaving the Beltway to the long-term work project at the Suitland Parkway. And in Alexandria, 236 Little River Turnpike at Beauregard Street, heavy each direction to get past the construction. Now from GarageDoorRepair.com, the WMAL Weather Channel forecast.
2: We've got sunny skies today, a few high clouds, a high 92. Tonight, mostly clear, down 75 in town. It'll be lows in the 60s outside the Beltway. Wednesday, sunny and hot, highs near 100. with the heat index reaching 105. 87 now in the nation's capital. I'm Barbara Britt on News Talk 105.9 WMAL.
0: 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Rising from the heart of the swamp, a beacon of truth is casting its light. From sea to shining sea, The Vince Show. Here's Vince Colonnaise.
11: 844-484-3872, 844-4 the USA. That's the way to join us today. From coast to coast, from sea to shining sea, get in here on this fine program. Good to be with you today, as always, America. It's Tuesday, July 14th in the year of our Lord, 2026. And this Thursday, President Trump is set to give a major speech from the White House. Its contents? Well, there's a lot of speculation about that right now. And in fact, there's some reporting, although I am distrustful of the source. Ms. Now claims it has a White House exclusive. She has a White House exclusive. I think that's their pronoun, she. Ms. Now says that President Trump is going to declassify and share intelligence related to the 2020 election and a foreign nation's plans to have interfered in that election. That's according to Ms. Now, citing two White House officials, which, of course, as I instantly share my skepticism with you, it's only based on the source of the story and the idea that two White House officials would be running their mouths to Ms. Now. Why would that be the case? Now, I'm perfectly content with the idea that we might get some more information about the nature of the 2020 election and President Trump's efforts to both declassify these important secrets that should no longer be secret. They should be shared with the public and to achieve accountability on all of these questions. But again, suspicious. Ms. Now. But that's what they've got. They've got the piece up. That's got everybody talking. Trump, they claim, will be joined by four officials as he gives the address on Thursday. CIA Director John Ratcliffe, Acting Director of National Intelligence Bill Pulte, FBI Director Kash Patel, and Homeland Security Secretary Mark Wayne Mullen, all four of them alongside him. President Trump did announce while we were on the air yesterday that he would be having this speech Thursday evening, 9 p.m. Eastern time. No additional details were provided by the president. Now, Ms. Now, not the only place to indicate that President Trump's going to be giving this speech. Axios also talked about the contents here. They say that it's going to be a potpourri of topics, according to a senior advisor telling Mark Caputo at Axios. So not just election integrity, but yes, election integrity. In fact, there are two primary elements that are cited by Axios. One of them is the fighting with Iran, the ongoing exchange of strikes with Iran right now, as the president is trying to stop them from being lunatics, stop the nuclear threat, and to have the Strait of Hormuz wide open to international shipping traffic. That's something that the president reportedly wants to address on Thursday night. Not surprised by that at all. That seems like the kind of thing you might bring up in a national address. And the other element is election integrity. The president wants to pass the Save America Act and get it through the Congress, make it law, and protect America's elections. Axios refers to this as a strict voter ID law that has stalled in Congress. I refer to it as a common sense voter ID law. In fact, I was on with Rob Finnerty on his fine program last night on Newsmax, and we were talking about this, and he was comparing the death of Lindsey Graham to the passing of John F. Kennedy in the last century for one particular reason, and that is their dying legislative desires. JFK wanted the Civil Rights Act passed, and when Lyndon Baines Johnson comes into office as a sign of his remembrance, a memorial for JFK, he pushed very hard for the legislation that JFK wanted. And we get the Civil Rights Act passed after, remember, an intense filibuster, immense Republican effort to finally pass it. And we were able to convert enough votes and get it through in the United States Senate. That's what we're asking for, by the way, with the Save America Act now. And so I think that the analogy is fitting, because you look back at that moment in American history, and now you look to this one and you say, well, wait a second. The Save America Act is the most important civil rights legislation this century. It is designed to protect the voting franchise for the American citizen. It is meant to prevent your vote from being watered down, diminished, or stolen. In fact, this sounds really, really important. This is a very important civil rights bill. And what was Lindsey Graham's final conversation with President Trump about? The Save America Act. So Rob, I thought, very wisely pointed out last night, man, it's interesting the parallels here. And then I included the civil rights component to it. And I said, this is a big deal. And the Senate should pass this with haste. I don't care what you call the bill. I love Save America. I love that as a name. But I don't care if you append the name Lindsey Graham to it. The left is constantly appending random lawmakers' names to, remember they had the John Lewis something, something, something act that was designed to rob you of liberties, to diminish the value of your vote. How about the Lindsey Graham Save America Act to uphold the value of your vote and to place more pressure on the United States Senate, establishment and MAGA and Democrat alike, to actually get this done as quickly as humanly possible. So that would be a big deal. And the president, he is not giving up on this. Using a national address on Thursday, I'll be interested to see if any news outlets refuse to carry it. That was the custom in the first term. I think President Trump has sort of beaten a lot of these outlets into submission. They kind of just show it anyway now, because they're struggling for ratings, a lot of these lefty outlets. So they're like, well, we know it always works. Just put Trump on screen and we'll get a couple of viewers out of that. So we'll see on Thursday. But the speculation is all over the place. A great news outlet in Washington called The Washington Reporter yesterday said that they had sources telling them that President Trump is set to announce that Georgia's two senators, John Ossoff and Raphael Warnock, are actually illegitimate. That both of the Georgia senators are illegitimate because they got their jobs fraudulently, because there was vote meddling in Georgia. That was the claim yesterday, the report yesterday by the Washington Reporter. My friend Matthew Foldy, the editor over there, they said it was a well-placed source in Georgia that told them that. The announcement could come as soon as tonight. That would have been last night. No such announcement came, to be clear, on Monday night. In fact, later Monday night, that very same outlet, the Washington Reporter, updated with the following information. They said, the White House now tells us that President Trump's speech will not focus on Georgia's 2020 elections. A Georgia Republican source adds to us that they were notified of the speech and the upcoming report's initial Georgia election focus in advance. But the speech is set for Thursday at 9 p.m., And now this idea that Georgia would be a featured topic in the speech, candidly, not surprising at all. Remember back to January, the FBI raided Fulton County, Georgia, and grabbed all the documents to include the ballots from the 2020 election. We found out recently that the FBI has mobilized hundreds of analysts from all across the country to comb through all of these documents very rapidly. They're being taken off of other work to focus on this, to go through it very rapidly, and to bring that analysis to a conclusion by, are you ready for it? This Friday, the 17th. Those are the reports. Now, we await the FBI's official statement on the subject, but the reports are that the FBI is doing this up through Friday of this week. Now, of course, you'll notice the president's giving his speech on Thursday. If the FBI is still taking more time to go through the Georgia paperwork, another 24 hours, well, then we may have to wait until the weekend or next week to get any sort of reporting out of the FBI on this, perhaps longer. I would suspect longer. Usually these things take time. But that deep dive is underway. And there was a claim, the CBS had a report this week, they're one of several outlets, that the FBI just canned two people from their ranks who were protesting this. Can you imagine? The FBI director, who was hired to the role because of the corruption of the Bureau, who was brought in to clean up the agency. He tells you, hey, I want you to investigate what happened in Fulton County, Georgia in 2020. Stinks to high heaven. We have the FBI does these investigations because they have criminal predicates to do them. And then you get two little whiners who are like, no, I don't want to do it. Well, they've been fired. The FBI just fired them. Again, reportedly, CBS reports the FBI last week fired two of its analysts after they expressed concerns that the investigation into the 2020 election results in Fulton County, Georgia, was thin on evidence and appeared to be politically motivated, according to several sources briefed on the matter. I'm sorry. Hold on. So I haven't worked at the FBI, but if they assign hundreds of analysts across the country to join in this effort, does that mean that all of them have access to the entire case file, that they have access to every last ounce of evidence, that they're in charge of conducting the investigation and know all of its contours? I don't think that's how it works. I think a lot of these analysts are just brought in and like, hey, here's the section of the world we want you to look at. Tell us your findings. Oh, there's no evidence. I'm sorry. You can leave. You can go now. Pack up your things and get out. The firings follow the FBI's efforts to review thousands of records obtained earlier this year after executing a search warrant and seizing all physical ballots from 2020, as well as tapes from vote tabulating machines, ballot images, and voter rolls. The Bureau ordered 260 analysts to help sift through the ballots and voting data. An FBI spokesman telling CBS, quote, the FBI will always investigate credible allegations of matters related to federal elections. Every employee at this FBI is expected to uphold our mission and adhere to our standards. Any deviation will not be tolerated, nor should it. The American people elected President Trump with a mission to clean up this agency and to clean up our elections. There's no secret about this. The president spent the intervening 4 years from his first term to his second talking every day about the vulnerabilities of our elections and how they needed to be cleaned up. So the American people elected him on that basis. So when he's doing it and then you throw a fit about it, yeah, you can go. Because we didn't elect you, you morons. We elected President Trump. And he hired Todd Blanche to be the attorney general. That's your those two are your ultimate bosses. The American people, your ultimate boss. And then you work for the director of the FBI, Kash Patel, and everybody beneath him up until you. And you're moping about the fact that you've got to dig through something that's of national importance? You can leave. The media will lionize them, treat them like some sort of whistleblower. At least we got a couple of truth tellers around here. No, these are the vestiges of the corrupt deep state. And it continues to be cleaned out. We've got so much more to get to all ahead on The Vince Show.
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11: You know, one of the fun things about doing this program is the frequency with which I'll be talking about a subject, and then President Trump, almost like he's intuiting it through the airwaves, realizes, you know what, let me add something to this. President Trump, in the Oval Office as we speak, because he's there meeting with the prime minister, the new prime minister of Iraq, trying to set up a good relationship with that guy. They're holding a bilateral meeting in the Oval Office, so they're seated in those gorgeous chairs next to the gilded fireplace in the Oval Office. And here's the president on what he's expected to discuss on Thursday. He's showing a little bit of leg here, saying that, yeah, election integrity very much going to be a part of this.
40: And around the nation, are we anticipating your big announcement on Thursday regarding election machines and integrity? Can you give us sort of a sneak peek about what to expect? And tell
41: Well, I'd rather save it. It will concern that subject, and we'll have a couple of other things to say also. But I'd rather save it, but it's really big news. It's really, really big news. And our country has to shape up. But that's what we're going to be talking about Thursday is it doesn't get bigger, because without free and fair elections, you don't have a country. We'll be discussing other things, too. But it's going to be a very big announcement.
11: Yeah. How about that? All right. So big announcement coming Thursday. Very, very big. He said we'll be discussing that. Yeah, you heard the question there about election integrity and election machines. And the president said, yep, we're going to talk about all of that. So you and I have to wait Thursday. Maybe we'll get an indicator in advance of the speech. And if we do, I'll share it with you. But that seems very important to me. That seems very important. This gets back to that fundamental question of election integrity in the United States. The constitutional republic in which we live requires credible elections. And if you lack them and voters can't trust election outcomes, If that is such a destabilizing disruption to the country, that the whole thing can collapse. It really can. And this is a concern for both Republican and Democrat voters. How many elections this century have Democrats claimed were fraudulently won by a Republican? Fact check all of them. Every time a Republican candidate has won the presidency, Democrats have claimed it was by fraud that it occurred. In fact, every time the votes were certified on January 6th of each year, where a new president was coming into office, a Republican president, every time Democrats objected to the count on the basis of the election itself being illegitimate, every time, up until 2025. When President Trump won the 2024 election, Democrats did not object on January 6, 2025. It was the first time they had not done that. They had done it to Bush twice. They did it to Trump when he came into office the first time. They didn't do it the second time. You know why? It was performative. By that moment, they had realized, well, wait a second, if we're going to make a case against Trump as being a big old election denier, on the basis of nothing, is their claim, then we can't be seen doing that right now. So we have to withhold that particular form of insanity from public view. So they didn't do it in 2025. But again, it was just a part of a scheme. But they have sown so much distrust in their own base about the way elections are conducted. They claim that voting machines are manipulated. Do you remember that? Ohio, Diebold voting machines in 2004. They said the Florida election was stolen in 2000. They said the Russians stole the election for Trump in 2016. Endless distrust in our elections. You want to restore credibility? It'll be good for all of us, and we should do it immediately. So much more to get to ahead on The Vince Show.
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1: WMAL traffic from the Hadid Carpet Cleaning Traffic Center. We're in pretty good shape around the Virginia Beltway. Getting to the Beltway, though, 66 East, seeing a little bit of volume to merge onto that exit ramp that would take you onto the outer loop. Two work zones on the Maryland Beltway, outer loop before River Road, and the inner loop, which come up to the BW Parkway. Summertime, heading to the Bay Bridge, we have the volume delays keeps us below speed, eastbound 50 from Cape St. Clair to the bridge span. We have two lanes accessible heading toward the Eastern Shore. Now, from GarageDoorRepair.com, the WMAL weather channel forecast.
2: Mostly clear tonight, low 75 in town, low 60s outside the Beltway. Tomorrow, sunny and hot, near 100 degrees.
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11: Well, the market's relatively flat right now. The Dow's down just a touch, but the S&P 500's up at this hour. And the reason for that is, as the business press is telling us today, we had a good inflation report. June inflation came in weaker than expected, and that was because of all those declining energy prices, thanks to the president's efforts to get everything wide open. And in fact, today I got an update for you on that Strait of Hormuz, what's going on with Iran. President Trump has backed off of the 20% protection fee that he was planning on imposing on the Strait of Hormuz, today announcing on Truth Social, quote, based on highly productive conversations with Middle East leadership, I've decided to replace the 20% United States reimbursement fee with trade and investment deals that the various Gulf states will be making into the United States. And that was a whirlwind 24 hours, wasn't it? Because President Trump announced yesterday that not only was the blockade coming back, which it did yesterday afternoon, to stop all Iranian shipping traffic from going in and out, but also that now he would be charging, the United States would be charging a 20% fee on all of the goods that would transit the strait. And of course, that would place, as I assessed yesterday, a lot of pressure on the NATO countries who rely on that Strait of Hormuz for far more of their energy needs than we do. And also, of course, the Asian countries, everybody would feel the pressure, the Middle Eastern countries especially. And boy, I guess the president's leverage worked very quickly because the Gulf states got on the phone with him yesterday, the reporting is, and the president indicated and said, hey, how about this? Instead of you charging us 20% to transit goods through the strait, we'll just spend a lot more money on the United States. Does that work for you? And he says, sure, let's make a deal. So now we've got money coming in thanks to the president's efforts yesterday. And so, in other words, he triangulated a conflict with Iran into more investment into the United States in the period of 24 hours, which is a lot of fun. This is great news. This is very, very good news. So the president doing that, and oil prices came down off of their highs. They jumped up today. For a minute, they were up a bit. I think above $80 a barrel. They're back down into the 70s again after the president made that announcement. His goal is to drive those energy prices down as far as possible, which would be a really, really good thing. The president did say yesterday that he thinks that getting some money out of this is a good idea in some capacity, because we are protecting the strait. We're protecting international shipping traffic. Here's the president describing what he's looking for.
41: And the Middle East probably would no longer be with us, because you saw they sent missiles to five different countries that never even knew they were involved, because they're stone cold crazy. They are crazy. And we're not going to put it up. Yeah, I want to be reimbursed, because we're protecting a very rich portion of the world. We're spending money. And so what we've done is we are going to be reimbursed for protection. We're protecting by the countries that we're helping. For instance, you look at the five countries. You have Saudi Arabia, you have UAE, you have Qatar, Bahrain. And by the way, you have others. You have Kuwait and you have others, and they will do very well. But we think it's appropriate that we don't need them. You know, we have more oil than any other country in the world. When you add Venezuela, which has been amazing, which has tremendous amounts of oil that we control, when you add Venezuela and everything else, we have more than 50% of the world supply. We don't need it, but we need it from the standpoint of protecting allies, et cetera, including Israel, including Saudi Arabia, including Qatar, including UAE. We're protecting all of them, and we've done a very effective job. So 4 months ago, these people had military that was very strong, by far the strongest probably in the Middle East. They were called the bully of the Middle East. Now they don't have a navy. They have 159 ships underwater. They had a total of 159 ships. Now every one of them is underwater. They had 230 airplanes, attack planes. They're all gone. They're gone. They had tremendous radar. It's all gone. They had tremendous anti-aircraft. It's all gone.
11: Yeah, look, the president is pointing out a couple of things here, among them that we've got all the leverage because we've got so much of the energy between the United States and Venezuela, that now that we have Venezuela within our sphere of influence, we've changed the governance there quite a bit and now have access to all of that oil. That has changed the math dramatically. That gives the president a lot of leverage here. I always think it's interesting. You know, Venezuela, they have that what they call sour crude, heavy sour crude oil is their primary, which it requires more refining. It's difficult and expensive to process than the light sweet crude that we get in the United States. Don't you think these naming conventions are funny? Like, so Venezuela has the sour crude. The United States has the sweet crude. And I'm the guy wondering, who's tasting all of this oil? How did they come to that conclusion? That particular naming convention, I'm curious about. I get heavy and light. That makes sense, given its refining needs. Sweet and sour. Is there an official oil taster out there? Do you know the answer to that, Jim? Have you ever tasted oil?
10: I have not, no.
11: Okay. I know you're into all sorts of exotic foods.
10: Sounds like we're going to a Chinese restaurant.
11: Yeah, sweet and sour. Is that what it is? that's funny. Anyway, the point is we've got a lot of it. We've got a lot of it. But the reason we often get the question, well, then why are energy prices going up? Well, it's a couple reasons. One is refining capacity. Refining capacity globally is a bottleneck for energy prices. It's not just about getting it out of the ground. It's about refining it. The United States is, you know, leading the world on refining. China's trying to catch up to us. Talk about another power struggle that flies under the radar. China's trying to get up its refining capacity dramatically. And the other piece is, like, you know, the energy market is a global energy market. So when you see prices shift in other countries, it's going to affect us. That's just true. It's the same thing with the U.S. dollar. Remember the nonsense during the Biden era where Biden would drive inflation up to unseen levels for no reason whatsoever, just other than just to, like, you know, try and steal elections and print money and pretend like he was doing something for the American people, when in fact all he was doing was impoverishing you and your children and your grandchildren by driving those prices up so much. Remember the excuses that they made at the time, though, when inflation was going up? They would say things like, well, it's not just in the United States. It's all over the world. It's a global phenomenon. It's not just here. Inflation is up everywhere, they would say, as an excuse for their own profligate spending. And the reason why that was a nonsensical argument is that the United States dollar is the global reserve currency. That's why. The reason it's going up globally is because what Biden did. Biden was printing out trillions of dollars that we didn't have. Boy, what a really rough economics lesson for all of us to experience in real life. You know, for years, conservatives have indicated, have indicated that they cared about the national debt, right? For as long as I've been in this business and as long as I've had conversations with other conservatives about American politics, everyone's always signaled a basic concern about the national debt. Now, was a lot of that lip service? Yeah, certainly. I think a lot of people have paid lip service through the years. Definitely politicians have paid lip service to the concern about the debt without any real effort to try and fix it. We're up at, what, $40 trillion now we're approaching? Is that not the craziest thing? It is very crazy. CNN should put a debt counter up on their screen. Remember the death counter they had up during COVID? How about a debt counter to give us a sense of how much spending we've been doing? $40 trillion. That's a deep hole. That's a lot to dig out of. But with all that money being printed during the Biden era, especially, the big lesson that everybody got was your life became dramatically more expensive. Remember that? Everything. They didn't vote to raise taxes. That never happened. They voted to spend money, and that had the same effect. They just took it out of you a different way. Instead of taking it out in your paycheck, they took it out in your consumption, didn't they? It became a massive, massive tax on everything you purchased. Your ability to travel. Everything became dramatically more expensive without a single tax package being passed. They didn't raise your taxes that way. They got you through the hidden tax. They call it the hidden tax, but man, it felt visible to me, of inflation. So today, when the president gets a good report here that actually inflation's coming down, and that's because of global energy prices dipping, the president is celebrating that today. He loves that, and so do I. In fact, it was funny, during the Oval Office meeting today with the prime minister of Iraq, when a reporter said, Mr. President, inflation is down today. And he goes, thank you. Thank you for saying that. Thank you. And then he looked directly into the camera, and he goes, now I'm looking directly into the camera, and I just want to say this. Remember this in the midterms. Remember this in the midterms, he's saying. Which, of course, is a reminder that this is ever present on his mind. The need for the average American to be able to afford their life. It's ever present. This important priority of bringing down these energy prices, making everything more affordable. And cutting spending, baby. We've got the United States Justice Department today. We'll get into some details on this coming up on the program. They just unveiled today the largest crackdown ever on trade fraud. They're going after fraud like crazy. Colin McDonald, this assistant attorney general at the Justice Department, that's his job. He's the fraud attorney general going after all of that. And that seems like a place that is ripe for doing a massive amount of cuts to spending we can't even afford. You know how much money is wasted on Medicare and Medicaid fraud every year? These fraudsters are taking something at like $200 billion a year out of us, according to some estimates. And I would venture a guess those are conservative. That's $2 trillion every decade stolen from Medicare and Medicaid. Can we crack down on that, please? We are. We're cracking down on it. They're cracking down on it in every department as we speak. That's great. That's a start. DOGE is a start. The rescissions cuts, the measly rescissions cuts. Remember we were advocating for that last year? That we could cut off so much spending. The White House could refuse to spend money. They should have that power. to say, hey, wait a second, we don't need to spend all this money. I get it. Congress sent us a bunch of cash. We don't want to have to spend it. So we're doing these rescissions. I'd love to see more of that every year. That I'd rather see more debate over what we should cut than what we should spend every year. Don't you think? Wouldn't that be a better and more healthy conversation to have? Instead of this like random, like, hey, what's going into the omnibus bill? What are we going to spend this year? The Voterama. Everyone gets to throw in random things they can spend money on. Now, how about this? How about we have a big debate on what we're cutting? We should have Doge all the time. We should be constantly cutting. Act like it's a crisis. Because it is. Because it is. So great to have a great inflation report.

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1: All right, President Trump weighing in on why the FBI has been spending any time at Lindsey Graham's house in the wake of his death. 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
1: Stephen Nelson of the New York Post is asking President Trump why the FBI has been at Lindsey Graham's house. Here's his answer.
3: I could also ask, are you aware of why the FBI is looking into Senator Graham's death? Have you gotten any updates on why they were at his home?
4: Well, I don't know why, because I think, you know, he had a problem. His father had a very similar problem, as you know. It's very unique. At first, I heard it was clogged arteries, because he did have clogged arteries. He had a problem with that. He was, I wish he took better care of himself, I say. You can, you know, you can solve that problem, but what happened is actually something that's very hard to detect. It was not related to any blockage. It was a totally different thing. And supposedly, and I've watched all the medical reports, I've had the doctors from the White House come in and explain what happened. And this is something that is very almost undetectable. And if it happens, there's not much you can do about it. Sounds unfortunate, but there's not much you can do about it. If you look at his father died of the same thing at about the same age. So there was not much. They say it's almost undetectable. You can detect it by if you have a very bad back. That's a sign. It's a bad sign. So if anybody has a bad back, it's a pretty rough thing to think about. But the fact that's one of the primary signs, and he would tell me he had a bad back. But little did anyone realize it was for that. So, and when that bursts, which it did, it bursts, there's not much. So I don't see a lot of evil there. I know there's all sorts of conspiracy theories going along, and I don't think the FBI, I think the FBI is wasting their time if they're doing it.
1: Well, that's an interesting way to end that. The FBI is wasting their time if they're doing that. Well, the FBI is there in apparently a support capacity looking at this and making sure everything's on the up and up. But there's no signs of foul play. The White House and the FBI have been clear about that from the very beginning. They said there's no signs, no indicators right now of foul play. I think part of this, if I had to suss out what's going on, I think Lindsey Graham just had a good relationship with these guys. I think Kash Patel and the FBI, very fond of him. Sorry to see him go. And the government, to the extent that anybody has any power to mobilize to try and assist in these things, is doing that. Also, FBI just may be attentive to his residence, too, right now. I'm sure there's a lot of focus, people probably trying to show up for whatever reason in the wake of his passing. That may also explain some of this. But there's the president saying, look, I've been briefed up and down on this. It sounds like a medical issue. This was specifically, Lindsey Graham's staff actually shared it, that it was an aortic tear, or they called it an aortic dissection this week. And once it starts, it moves very quickly, hard to even detect what's going on with you. And Lindsey Graham was gone in no time, which is, you know, it's sad. But the president rightly pointing out this father suffered the same affliction, died 2 years younger than Lindsey Graham. And now Lindsey Graham's gone. You know, yesterday, the governor of South Carolina, Henry McMaster, announced Lindsey Graham's replacement, temporary replacement, the interim replacement. This is Lindsey Graham's sister is going to be in the role. We found out about this a little yesterday because the president had recommended her for this job. She was there yesterday. We've got some audio for you coming up. And also, she will be sworn in this afternoon before the conclusion of this program. So a lot's going on. Stay with me here on The Vince Show.
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8: WMAL News at 1. I'm Barbara Britton. New this hour, U.S. Immigration and Customs Enforcement has reportedly been ordered to stop conducting vehicle stops. That follows two deaths in the past week in Texas and yesterday in Maine when a 26-year-old man from Columbia, South America, allegedly weaponized his vehicle against ICE officers. One agent opened fire, killing the man. Homeland Security Secretary Mark Wayne Mullen giving the temporary directive. That following a conversation with Maine Senator Susan Collins. Sources stress the pause by ICE is temporary. President Trump hosting the Prime Minister of Iraq today at the White House, speaking to the press last hour, telling reporters the U.S. military may be out of Iraq within the next few months.
4: What we do have is the oil companies are all going in now, and they're doing partnerships with Iraq, and they're getting along very well. The relationship is a whole big relationship where we don't need the military there. We're there to help them. We're there to protect them if need be, but we don't think that's going to be necessary.
8: Iraq's prime minister says he expects U.S. troops to be out of Iraq by the end of September. That meeting comes as the U.S. steps up strikes against Iranian targets in the Strait of Hormuz. Inflation cooled last month, but new tensions with Iran are raising concerns about future price increases.
9: Prices fell nearly half a percentage point from May to June, the largest monthly drop in 4 years. Year over year, the rate of inflation slowed to 3.5%, in large part due to an expected drop in energy prices.
10: There are so many signs of the success of President Trump's policies. So, for example, we got a big decline in drug prices. We got a big decline in car insurance costs because we've increased the rule of law.
9: National Economic Council Director Kevin Hassett says the price of produce also fell. But oil prices are on the rise following renewed airstrikes against Iran, a reimplementation of the U.S. naval blockade, and Iranian attacks on commercial vessels. At the White House, Jared Halpern, Fox News.
8: There's a new twist in D.C.'s long-running battle against rats. The D.C. Council is considering restricting the use of rat poison. poison.
11: The D.C. Council has been told there were at least a dozen children sickened last year by rat poison. Also, rat poison has been killing hawks, eagles, and other birds.
12: Members of the public buy these readily available poisons and deploy them without fear or consequence for those they may harm.
11: Animal rights advocate Max Broad questions whether rat poison should be available to the public.
12: Due to a loophole in D.C. law, only pest control professionals require certification to use dangerous chemicals.
11: D.C. is considering bills to restrict rat poison and improve the way D.C. tracks rat infestations. Dick Iuliano, WMAL and WMAL.com.
8: Three pets died in a house fire that caused $200,000 in damage in Harford County in northern Maryland. A home security camera captured one of the pets jumping onto the kitchen counter and turning on a toaster, which ignited nearby combustibles. Neighbors managed to save two dogs, but a third dog and two house cats died. Checking your money, the Dow is down 56, the NASDAQ up 263. 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
16: Beltway work zones to slow you down. Outer loop of the Beltway off the 270 spur toward River Road. The right lane is blocked, backing up the 270 spur where there is also a work crew. Southbound on the left side of the roadway. The inner loop of the Beltway slowing into College Park right before you reach the Baltimore-Washington Parkway. The work crew is blocking the left lane through the midday. Now we're seeing lineups on the outer loop in Alexandria on the local lanes, getting across the Wilson Bridge where the right lane is blocked in the local lanes with that midday construction. Route 1 in Stafford County remains closed each way between 610 Aquia and Quantico near Telegraph Road with a police investigation. Now from GarageDoorRepair.com, the WMAL Weather Channel forecast.
17: Today in the low 90s with lots of sunshine, so looking pretty good here through midday this afternoon. Tonight, mainly clear, back to about 75, 60s in the surrounding areas. Wednesday and Thursday, near 100, heat index values near 105. For the Weather Channel, I'm meteorologist Ray Stajicon, WMAL.
8: Right now, 89 degrees in the nation's capital. 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
0: WMAL. Rising from the heart of the swamp, a beacon of truth is casting its light from sea to shining sea. The Vince Show. Here's Vince Colonnaise.
1: Okay, 844-484-3872, 844-4 the USA. That's the way to join us today, from coast to coast, from sea to shining sea. You know, I felt like one of the only people, I can't even believe I'm defending Mitch McConnell this week. I felt like I was the only person who was like, hey guys, I think the photo's real. You know, the one where he's seated in this rehab facility, he's holding the newspaper, he's got the sports section of the Washington Post from Sunday. I was like, well, that's plenty of good evidence. There he is. So in other words, I think he's alive enough to have his eyes open and his face contorted into a smile, and then they took a picture of him. Now, does that mean he's of sound mind? Does that mean that he can speak complete English sentences? Does that mean that he's in any position to come back to the United States Senate? No, no, no, no, no, no, no, none of those things. I think that he should have retired a long time ago, and it's really pathetic that we're dealing with this particular situation. But it's funny. The Washington Post an hour ago, Jim, the Washington Post an hour ago, they just posted a new ascent of the photo. They did a deep dive. I swear to you, they did a real, they did an investigation into whether or not the photo is real. McConnell took a photo with that day's newspaper. The internet has questions. The internet has questions. It's true. The internet does have a lot of questions. People have gone, what is this a sign of? Let me stitch together the Lindsey Graham story from the last hour as President Trump was addressing some of the conspiracy theories here. Why is it, just let's go through this thought experiment. Why is it that people don't believe Mitch McConnell's photo is authentic? Why is it that people are skeptical of the official story surrounding Lindsey Graham's death? Why is it that people believe that elections are stolen? Why is it that people believe that the COVID jab didn't stop the transmission of COVID? How do people come to all of these various conclusions? Why is it that there is so much distrust in all of our institutions? Where did that come from? Oh, that's right. The endless lying by our institutions. The endless dishonesty. So now it doesn't even matter what the story is. It can be a legitimate story. People are skeptical. It's an illegitimate story. People are rightly skeptical. Story after story after story, lie after lie, opacity is constantly the theme. You don't get to know. You don't deserve to know. It's a secret. So people distrust everything. That's not good for a country. Not good at all. You know, there was a time where people were, you know, perhaps naively too trusting of our institutions. Here's another one that everyone can get their arms around, I presume. I don't think this is a partisan issue. Remember the food pyramid? You remember the nonsense of the food pyramid? Where they said the thing you should eat the most all day, every day is grains and carbohydrates? You should just be like absolutely blasting your body with carbs every day. It's the most important thing. Do carbs play a role in a good diet? Yes, they do. Should it be 90% of what you consume? No, it shouldn't. No, it should not. How did that happen? Because our government's corrupt. That's how it happened. Because the people tasked with creating the food pyramid were bought off and paid for by industry and their interests. So they created a food pyramid designed to enrich their friends and themselves by extension. How did we end up with an opioid crisis? Well, you can thank the Food and Drug Administration for its role in a corrupt arrangement to sign off on the opioid epidemic, saying that OxyContin was not addictive on the labeling. It was crazy. And then, of course, you know, and then all sorts of misery ensued after that. So, yeah, no, people have every right to be skeptical of our institutions. And so this is part of that. The reason why people doubt that Mitch McConnell's photo is legit is because we don't trust anything. That's a really sad state of affairs. I want to get back to a high trust society, one in which you continue to kick the tires on your government. You always should. I don't care who's in office. I don't care how much you like them. You should always have a healthy amount of scrutiny of the people who deign to wield power in the United States on behalf of the rest of us. The founders kind of set up the system to do that. It's why they built the First Amendment, actually, the way it's constructed, to protect the right not just of free speech, but of freedom of worship. That's item one. And also freedom of the press. Why do we want a free press? So we can scrutinize the government, hold them accountable, not suck up to power, but instead hold it accountable. That's what we need. And so the Washington Post has done a deep dive now. Is the photo legit? Now, it's funny, as the Washington Post tries to convince me that the photo's legit, now I'm being pushed away, Jim. Now I'm seeing the Washington Post tell me the photo's legit. I'm like, wait a second, maybe this photo's not legit. I thought it was legit. Here's what the Post says. Mitch McConnell's office released a photo Sunday night in an effort to answer weeks of questions about his health. In it, the 84-year-old Kentucky Republican smiles beside his wife, Elaine Chao, while holding what appears to be that day's Washington Post sports section. But the image did not end the speculation about McConnell's condition. Instead, it prompted more theories and even accusations that the image was fake. The latest test of public trust in the age of artificial intelligence. On Monday night, the Post reviewed a copy of the original photo provided by McConnell's office at the Post's request and found that its metadata appears to show it was taken Sunday. Dependent digital forensics expert also said there appeared to be no evidence that the image is fake. McConnell has not been seen in public since he was hospitalized on June 14th, and he has not voted in the Senate since June 11th. For nearly a month, his office declined to explain why he was hospitalized and when he might return. Okay. Now, the piece goes on to say that it's right-wing influencers. It's those nasty right-wingers who are spreading conspiracy theories about this McConnell photo, which is why the Post even wrote the story, because they love trying to point the finger at you dum-dums on the right that would be skeptical of anything that comes from a government official. Help me out here. Did the Washington Post do a forensic analysis of Hunter Biden's laptop? Did they ever do that?
18: No.
1: I don't think so. I don't believe they did. I believe that was the Daily Caller did that. The New York Post did that. A couple of good news outlets. The Washington Post, I don't recall them being among them. And those outlets did actually look at the metadata. They did look at the guts of the emails, and they ran them by forensics experts who concluded, hey, these are not fake emails. These are real emails. These were really on Hunter Biden's laptop. They're authentic. They're not manufactured. They weren't created by nefarious Russian espionage tactics or anything. No, these were totally legit. And we knew that a long time ago, and yet news outlets like the Washington Post, establishment outlets, spent a lot of time trying to convince us that this was nonsensical, that this was, you know, Politico straight up said that it had all the markings of Russian disinformation, when it was the kind of thing that you could actually conduct some bare bones investigative techniques on in order to establish, wait a second, they're totally real. They're authentic. But the second you can try and attack the right for being a bunch of dimwits, well, then they're going to go all in on that. Oh, those dummies, they think the McConnell thing is fake. Yeah. Look, I told you yesterday, I saw this McConnell photo and I thought, okay, it's a picture. It still doesn't tell me much about his health. You could put some makeup on the guy and have him smile and put a newspaper in his lap as if he was reading it. The whole point is to show that the actual front page of the Washington Post on Sunday to try and authenticate the timing of the photo. It doesn't tell me a tremendous amount other than the fact that he looks like he's alive. That's it. Is that the standard? Well, at least he's alive. That's crazy. And then for Scott Jennings to come out and say, well, I talked to him. I had a 20-minute conversation, or 17. He said 17-minute conversation with him. I'll be straight up with you. I took that as a sign of credibility. How do you establish who to trust in this world? You know what I mean? I think a good metric for it is somebody who tells the truth with frequency is the kind of person who you would give the benefit of the doubt to, right? Is that a fair way to do it? Like, in your household, if you've got three kids and two of them tell the truth all the time and one of them lies routinely, who are you going to believe? Which kid gets your trust? Well, it's the one who's built it. And when trust is destroyed, man, it takes a while to build it back, doesn't it? You start to get skeptical. You're like, well, they're a bit of a fibber. They're kind of a drama queen. They kind of make stories up. Yeah, you don't want to be that. So Scott, man, that guy on CNN like every day, constantly telling the truth to an entire panel of these like deranged lefties who refuse to be in the same room with the truth. They're yelling at him all the time. So when Scott's like, yeah, I talked to him for 17 minutes. And then you can hear in his voice that he's being a little generous to McConnell, saying, well, we talked about the day's news. It does sound like he was doing a lot of time talking at him. But I took that as, okay, he's alive. He's not brain dead. This contrary to the other rumors that were running around the internet last week, not brain dead. So is the photo legit? I think it is. but amazing. Amazing. Just a constant reminder, isn't it? Every news cycle is like this. A constant reminder that we have far too many people who have taken power in this country who've destroyed our faith and our institutions and our ability to trust them. And making America great again means restoring a level of trust so that this whole thing can continue to operate. More ahead on The Vince Show.
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1: I want to thank the fine people at Fatty 15 for supporting both my health and this program. We really appreciate that. I really appreciate that. I feel so much better taking C15 from Fatty 15. Been doing that for a while, and it's been life-changing for me. You know, there was a groundbreaking discovery to help all of us age healthier, and it is thanks to helping dolphins. Dolphins. Ever heard of those? Dolphins are cool. That discovery is C15 from Fatty 15. It's the first emerging essential fatty acid identified in more than 90 years. Studies show that when we don't get enough C15, our cells can become fragile and age faster. 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
1: It's a kind of a rare event today. Supreme Court justices are testifying on Capitol Hill, which is kind of fascinating. I expected that we might get some unrelated fireworks from the subject at hand. Apparently, the subject is that the Supreme Court is asking for some more money for security. And why do they need security? Why do they need more protection? The answer is the left. That's the answer. That's it. The left has an assassination culture. And it is imperiling the lives of the justices. Therefore, they need more protection. And so today, Elena Kagan and Amy Coney Barrett, the two justices, appearing before the House and the Senate, the House this morning, the Senate this afternoon, discussing this issue. And here's Justice Amy Coney Barrett detailing some of the threats that she and her children have faced.
4: The statistics sound abstract, but being on the receiving end of them is not. So I thought I would just share a little bit about how the threats have affected me and my family personally. They have required me to, or my children, to think about and see things that children should not have to see or think about. One example is when threats to my life were particularly intense a few years ago around the time of the Dobbs leak. My security detail sent me home with a bulletproof vest, and I carried it into my house, put it into my bedroom, dropped it down on a table, turned around, and my 12-year-old son was standing in the doorway of my bedroom, and he wanted to know what it was and why I had it, and I didn't know how to respond because maybe I lack imagination, but I didn't expect that performing this service was going to put me in the position of explaining to my children what a bulletproof vest was and why I had to wear one. It's also been reported in the news that roughly 6 weeks ago, I was the victim of a swatting incident.
1: Yeah.
4: At that point, one of my teenage sons opened the door to go out with friends and saw in our street, it was full of police cars, who had responded to a false report of gunshots and raised voices in my home. I was very, very grateful that I had Supreme Court police outside my home because they were able to stop and meet with and explain to the county police that it had been a false alarm, and so the police did not actually attempt to enter our home. Many of us, me included, have received...
1: But the goal of the swatting terrorism that has been directed usually at conservatives, remember this? And the FBI started investigating all of it to go after all of these people. The goal is to either scare the hell out of you or get you killed. That's the goal. Imagine a SWAT team barreling through your door thinking that there's an active shooting situation going on inside of your home. It's all a lie. Called in by some left-wing terrorist to try. It's a homicide by cop. You know that phrase, suicide by cop, when a bad guy goes out and essentially starts threatening people's lives just to get gunned down by the police? This is a homicide by cop situation. And Amy Coney Barrett, thankfully, was not victimized by it, but they tried.
4: Meet with and explain to the county police that it had been a false alarm, and so the police did not actually attempt to enter our home. Many of us, me included, have received threatening anonymous deliveries designed to intimidate and harass us. They are often sent in the name of Judge Salas's son, who I think, as you mentioned in the beginning, Mr. Chairman, is deceased because he was killed by a disgruntled lawyer who showed up at Judge Salas's home intending to kill her, but her son, 20 years old at the time, opened the door and took the bullet instead. Her husband, standing behind, was seriously injured. So I think the message on these deliveries being sent in his name is clear. As Justice Kagan said, federal judges across the country, throughout the judiciary, including the Supreme Court, continue to do their jobs without fear or favor, but the threat level is really high.
1: You know something? We wouldn't have to spend more money on protecting these people if the threat was non-existent. You see what I mean? Like, if we brought down the temperature, if first of all, Amy Coney Barrett, she should have voted to protect American citizenship last week. You want to stop the chaos? Stop inviting people in and pretending that the 14th Amendment grants them the ability to have American citizen children when they invade our country. That'd be a good way to stop the chaos. Another good way, stop lying to people about what's going on in our country. And that's a lot of those Democrats, a lot of those Democrats on the left. More ahead on the Vince Show.
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26: In Alexandria, there is accident activity on the north and southbound lanes of Route 1 at Gibbon Street, where the left lane is blocked in each direction. Also be aware that in Quantico, a portion of Route 1 is closed in both directions between Garrisonville Road and the Quantico Marine Corps base due to police activity, which is right near Telegraph Road. In Greenbelt, on the inner loop of the Beltway between Kenilworth Avenue and the BW Parkway, there is a work zone in the left lane causing delays from the Greenbelt Metro exit. And on the outer loop between the Spur and River Road, there is right lane construction causing delays from Old Georgetown Road. Now from GarageRepair.com, here's a WMAL Weather Channel forecast.
11: Mostly clear tonight, low 75 in town, low 60s outside the Beltway. Tomorrow, sunny and hot, near 100 degrees.
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13: A better life with Dr. Sanjay Gupta.
14: I'm feeling lucky to have my college-age kids home with me for a few weeks this summer. And one of the things I know we're going to be talking about, AI. I've started to use it more often at the hospital to get fresh takes on patient problems that I'm trying to solve. And for my girls, well, I know that they are navigating college now with these new powerful tools. Something, frankly, that you and I couldn't have even imagined when we were in school. But while it may be tempting to outsource your studying and your work to these large language models, I beg you not to. And that's because AI chatbots tend to reproduce what researchers call weird viewpoints. That's an acronym. Western, educated, industrialized, rich, and democratic. Look, AI isn't going away. And admittedly, it can be a really powerful tool. But you don't want it doing your thinking for you. I'm Dr. Sanjay Gupta, helping you live a better life.
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1: Right, have you heard about this Congressman Ro Khanna? You know about him and what he's been up to lately? Now, by now, if you haven't sussed it out, he is very interested in running for president in 2028. In fact, I think he's been referring to himself as a long-shot presidential candidate in interviews. That's a way to... Although he hasn't officially announced a candidacy, has he? That's a strange thing. Anyway, he claimed that this weekend he was detained by Israeli settlers in the military during a visit to the West Bank. He turned it into a big dramatic event. He said he was held under... with guns, and that this was outrageous, and he made a really big deal out of it. Here is Ro Khanna on Meet the Press describing this drama from the weekend. Listen to this.
33: The IDF is lying. What happened was unprecedented. They had violent settlers detain American citizens, including an American government official. You had these settlers brandishing M4s, kicking the tires of our van, laughing at us, mocking at us, videotaping us. We were detained for about 20 minutes, fearful of our lives. Then the IDF comes, 4 soldiers. They tell our translator that they're on the side of the settlers. They further detain us and block us in. We had to call the American embassy. Fortunately, David Brownstein helped, and he got to someone in Israel. And 75 minutes after the detention by the IDF soldiers and by these settlers, we were let through. Now, I heard the prime minister, and he says that Israel is a country of law and order. Well, let me be very specific. The prime minister needs to open an investigation on these violent settlers who are connected to Yanon Levy, who has destroyed Zanuda's village and is a known person who has killed Palestinians, and these settlers were connected to him. They need to be prosecuted, including Yanon Levy. Their outpost needs to be investigated, and he needs to have an investigation on these 4 IDF officers. Security cameras can see that they were involved in the detention of American citizens. How dare they mistreat people with an American passport that way?
1: What is going on here? And isn't it true that Israel had offered him help in advance that he turned down for his visit? And why would any of these people happen to know who he is just reflexively? I have lots of questions about this. A guy who's dug into quite a bit of it is our next guest, David Strom, an editor over at Hot Air. We love David, and we're glad to have him back on the program. Hello, David. Good to talk to you today.
0: Hey, it's always good to be on your show. And I have to tell you, Rokana is going to be a source of tremendous humor over the next year and a half because he just gets more and more ridiculous as he tries to take over the left-wing lane in the Democratic primaries.
1: So he travels to the West Bank. He says he was held with guns there. The Israeli military shows up, and then eventually everything gets settled out and sorted out, and he's able to get out of there. What happened, as you best understand, David?
0: Well, first of all, you have to understand the context of his going there. I mean, this is all after the Graham Plattner fiasco, and yeah. Rokana not only campaigned with the guy after he was first accused of, manhandling a woman, he helped fund rallies for Graham Plattner. And so he's facing a serious political problem. And so what's the obvious for the left, something they all agree on? Well, it's hating Israel. And so he books a trip secretly to Israel. He hires a Palestinian activist to take him to an active conflict zone that is restricted not just for him, but for Israeli citizens. You need to get permission to go in there because it's very dangerous. And then, some guards there say, well, this is a restricted zone. We've got to check out whether you've got permission or not. So they call the IDF, which is there to keep people out. And they say, well, we don't know what's going on. So they called the police. The police come and say, well, I guess you can go. And that is what a detention is, according to Rokana. I mean, the fact is he was trying to break the rules. He brought along a news photographer. They had this completely filmed, and he's been releasing snippets of it. And this supposedly happened on Wednesday, and it wasn't until the day before a New York Times story came out about this, because he dragged them along, that he timed the release of this. And now he's trying to ride it, into fame and getting out from under the scandal he's involved with.
1: Yeah, I saw that he referred to himself as a long shot presidential candidate. In an explanation for why he did this, he was saying it's not a good idea to take a long shot presidential candidate into custody. Here's what he told the New York Times. Free advice to the Israelis. It's not a good idea to detain long shot presidential candidates. Not how you're going to build goodwill with the next American president, whoever that is. It's kind of a weird sentence for a guy who hasn't even officially announced that he's running.
0: Well, in fact, it was sort of a soft announcement. He's danced around the question of whether he's running for president, although he clearly has been for months. And so this is when he drops it and puts it out there, endorsed by him, that he's a presidential candidate. He hasn't had an official announcement, but he wants to tie his political future to opposing Israel. And so, he's doing the classic Pollywood thing, which is invent a controversy, create video that makes you look good and yeah. Edit it. In fact, people have seen the entire body cam footage from all this. And, they say that's not a detention. That's pretty normal for telling people, well, you can't go into a war zone because it's dangerous. You have to arrange this beforehand. I mean, after all, how good would it look for the Israelis to have this guy show up and get himself killed,
1: right,
0: in an area where the IDF is, active?
1: So yeah. I understand that the Israelis, in advance of all of this, had apparently offered to have him meet, I think, with survivors of October 7th. They were looking to create something official for him. And their offers went unanswered. Is that what your understanding is?
0: Oh, absolutely. I mean, and what's so bizarre about this is, he's now saying, well, that's true, but I wanted to do it because I wanted to see the Palestinian side of all of this. But again, he's dealing with another political problem, which is over the years, he's actually been quite supportive of Israel, and he's got to clean that up with the left-wing base in his party. Just as he's got to be, he's out there pushing for not just a billionaire tax, but actually seizing the wealth from people who are millionaires now. Mm-hmm. And he's pushing that because he's worth about $500 million himself. And he's deeply tied. I mean, he represents Silicon Valley, so he's deeply tied with the business community there.
1: Right.
0: And they've funded his political rise up until now. Now he sees this as a liability, so he's turning on that.
1: David, a lot is made by the media about the idea that there's some division between various Republicans and who's likely to become the nominee, and there's all this chatter about J.D. Vance and Marco Rubio, and Ted Cruz desperately wants to be the nominee. But then if you step back for a moment and you look at it, you go, the left is in an all-out civil war right now. Like, the idea that the drama story is on the right is preposterous. But most of these guys are working really well together on a shared goal of improving the country. Meanwhile, on the left, there's an all-out, like, crazy civil war going on, such that it's actually kind of difficult right now to figure out who the hell the nominee of that party will even be in 2028.
0: Yeah, well, Mark Halperin actually floated an idea that a lot of people haven't talked about, which is if AOC doesn't get in the race, it's going to be Bernie Sanders. Because you're absolutely right. There's a huge problem. It's either going to be a socialist or someone who defeats a socialist. And the socialists right now are where the real energy in the party is. I mean, you look at what's happening. I mean, they're running socialists in swing states. I don't know if you followed Francesca Hong in Wisconsin, but she's the leading Democrat, and she's still backing defund the police. She's still backing transing the kids. She's still, she campaigns with Hassan Piker, and obviously Abdullah El Said. It's now in swing states that they are getting out there. The Democrats, the establishment, is totally freaking out about this.
1: Yeah.
0: So,
1: what does that mean? That all of a sudden Bernie Sanders is the moderate person in this conversation relative to, as you say Bernie Sanders, and I know this is a Mark Halperin suggestion, clearly, he's got energy among the Democrat base. But a point that I keep reiterating, because I think it does bear repeating, is that no Democrat primary over the course of the last decade has been the will of the voters. It's been rigged every time. In 2016, it was rigged for Hillary Clinton. That's why Debbie Wasserman Schultz was fired at the beginning of the Democrat convention. In 2020, it was rigged for Joe Biden. Obama and Jim Clyburn got the whole field to drop out because they wanted to stop Bernie Sanders from laying claim to the race. In 2024, they took it from Biden and gave it to Kamala. She didn't get a single Democrat primary vote. And so I see the point that, maybe Bernie is going to be so popular that he gets the nod. But I don't know what that means, because the way that they pick their nominees doesn't really have much to do with what the voters want anyway.
0: Well, that's absolutely true. I think the variable that is potentially different, the DNC still has a lot of power in the nominating process, but what they don't have anymore is access to resources. I don't know that a lot of people have followed this, but the Democratic Party at the national level is broke. All the money is now flowing to radical left-wing organizations. And, the DSA has been extremely smart about how they've built a very powerful bench out there, not for going after moderates, but they've created this notion of inevitability. And then their billionaires who are behind them and used to provide money to the DNC are now giving directly to nonprofits, to get out the vote efforts, and to socialist candidates. And so the big question is how much power does having the money, control over the money, provide the outsiders?
1: I love the billionaire-funded socialist movement. That's amazing. It's just the most typical thing imaginable. And so we're heading into, you know, obviously the midterms, that's step one. But going into that 2028 election, I think things are about to get very interesting. And I had Ned Ryan on the podcast recently. We were talking to Ned Ryan with American Majority. And I think

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1: As there's a sourness out there in the country, but in the Senate and governor's races, Republicans have to be somewhere around, you know, -8 before they start losing those. It does happen. Jay Jones won because Northern Virginia voters hate Trump and
2: crazy.
1: Hate Democrats, hate Republicans. 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
2: Well, I hope it's very tough for the left because they're making it tough on the rest of us. Thank you, as always, David Strom from Hot Air. You're great and always appreciate our conversation, sir.
1: Hey, thanks a lot. 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
2: You too. 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
3: You heard the president earlier saying that back pain might be an indicator for somebody who's got an aortic dissection like Lindsey Graham. I just got an email from a fella called Mike. Mike's in Chicago listening on the mighty WLS, and he said that he's the survivor of a torn aorta. An aortic dissection from 2024, February of 2024. He said it started out as a dull pain in his back. And he was smart enough to call 911, sent to the hospital, was given a battery of tests. They didn't discover anything at the time. His wife then mentioned that his grandfather had an aneurysm in 1975. Interest was piqued. They performed another test, and that's when they discovered the dissection. And then he was whisked off, they say, to surgery. They had a team waiting for him, a 9-hour or so process from recovery. He woke up and he survived. And now here he is telling me about it all this time later in an email today. He said, I'm now knowing what most people didn't. I find myself very lucky. And he points to, remember John Ritter, the actor? He had the same issue, didn't make it. He says Jamie Dimon did. The secret, besides being very lucky, an astute wife. And not being my turn. Wow. It's always good to have an astute wife. Life-saving, in fact. More ahead on the Vince Show.
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9: WMAL News at 2. I'm Barbara Britt. Details still coming in on a small plane crash in Fredericksburg, Virginia today.
10: A single-engine plane went down shortly after 11 this morning on the property of a John Deere tractor dealership on Tidewater Trail. Working nearby, Mark Carter heard the plane go down.
11: We were inside just working like normal and heard a loud boom.
10: The FAA says only the pilot was aboard the two-seat aircraft. Carter says he raced to the crash site to try to help.
11: Ran down there as fast as I could to see if there's anything I could do to help whoever was in the plane.
10: Camera images from the scene show the small white plane crumpled on the pavement of the dealership. Dick Uliano, WMAL and WMAL.com.
9: No word yet on the condition of the pilot. Meanwhile, new information on an Air Force Huey chopper that was forced to make an emergency landing last night near Georgetown Reservoir. Joint Base Andrews says the chopper was one of their own. The air crew on board made the landing after detecting mechanical vibrations during the flight, landing out of an abundance of caution, all four crew members returning to Andrews without incident. President Trump now backing away from a plan to charge a toll on ships going through the Strait of Hormuz.
12: The president says he abandoned a plan to charge a fee on cargo in the Strait of Hormuz after speaking with several Middle Eastern leaders. Instead, President Trump says a 20% fee will be replaced with trade and investment deals with Gulf partners.
13: And I like that, actually, because I don't think anybody should be able to charge a fee for the Strait.
12: The president is reimposing a naval blockade on Iranian ports and says the U.S. will be guardian of the Strait of Hormuz, a critical waterway for oil and natural gas shipments. Iran says it will control the strait and has targeted commercial vessels. At the White House, Jared Halpern, Fox News.
9: Two Supreme Court justices made a rare appearance before a House subcommittee in an effort to increase security funding for the high court, while some Democrat lawmakers used the hearing for agenda items.
14: Congresswoman Rosa DeLauro of Connecticut said threats against the judiciary have increased as trust in the court has decreased.
15: To restore this trust, we must provide more transparency through increased financial disclosure requirements and a binding, enforceable code of ethics.
14: Wisconsin Congressman Mark Pocan was concerned with temporary decisions made through the court's shadow docket.
16: They're not really fully briefed. They're not fully argued opinions. They're unsigned, usually emergency orders.
14: Justice Amy Coney Barrett explained.
17: It's like you just take all comers and you have to grant or deny these motions as they're filed.
14: Jessica Rosenthal, Fox News.
9: Virginia Railway Express has scored a $25 million federal grant to make improvements at the L'Enfant Station, which is VRE's busiest stop used by nearly half of all riders. The improvements are set to expand capacity and ease congestion by adding a fourth track. VRE declares it'll be the last piece of the puzzle to unlock significant service increases beginning in 2030. Checking your money, the Dow is down 71, the NASDAQ up 278. 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
9: Traffic in the Hadid Carp between the traffic center.
20: On the inner loop of the Beltway between Kenilworth Avenue and the BW Parkway, there is a work zone in the left lane causing delays from the Greenbelt Metro exit. Now in New Carrollton, there is a report of a crash on the inner loop at 450 that blocks the right transition lane. And also on the outer loop, there is a work zone right now between the 270 Spur and River Road that has the right lane closed. Traffic is jammed from Old Georgetown Road. And on the inner loop between the Georgetown Pike and the Legion Bridge, there is construction on the shoulder, but that is causing delays from the Dulles Toll Road. In Bowie, watch out for an accident on westbound Central Avenue at Church Road. And in Laurel, watch out for the crash on westbound 198 at Schweitzer Lane. Now from GarageRepair.com, here's a WML Weather Channel forecast.
21: Today in the low 90s with lots of sunshine, so looking pretty good here through midday this afternoon. Tonight mainly clear, back to about 75, 60s in the surrounding areas. Wednesday and Thursday near 100, heat index values near 105. From the Weather Channel, I'm meteorologist Ray Stajicon, WMAL.
9: Right now, 90 degrees in Rockville, 90 degrees in Fairfax, 89 at Reagan National. 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
3: All right, 844-484-3872, 844-4-THE-USA. That's the way to join us today. From coast to coast, from sea to shining sea. Breaking news this hour, a new United States senator from the state of South Carolina, Darlene Graham Nordone, is set to become the interim senator for the state. That is Lindsey Graham's sister, Darlene, to take the job. This was at the recommendation of the president of the United States. He posted that to Truth Social yesterday. And the appointment by the South Carolina governor, Henry McMaster, yesterday afternoon. Here is Governor McMaster giving a nice tribute to Lindsey Graham during yesterday's announcement. Take a listen.
22: Lindsey Graham recognized the greatness of America and her obligations to a dangerous world. Lindsey Graham recognized the seriousness of his work, but also the value of humor and a lighthearted spirit. Lindsey Graham understood the hopes, dreams, and needs of his state and delivered for his state every time. Presidents, paupers, famous or forgotten, he treated us all the same. We have seen him attack evil and injustice and embrace friendship and the common good with equal fervor and strength. Yes, we are going to miss Lindsey, but we will always remember his quickness, his laugh, and what he has done for us and the world.
3: Send off for the long senator from South Carolina after his sudden death this weekend. Governor McMaster went on to say that Darlene Graham will serve out the balance of Lindsey Graham's tenure through January of this coming year.
22: Today, under the law, it's my duty to an honor to name someone to serve in the place of this irresistible man, this irreplaceable man, this extraordinary man for the remainder of his term. Lindsey took care of his little sister in years long departed. It's my honor to ask his little sister, Darlene Graham, to finish his work for him now. And by the way, Darlene, I don't know if I told you, but after we spoke on the phone in the wee hours of Sunday morning, and you agreed to serve through tears earlier, I had wondered what you would say, and I was humbled by your quickness to see the duty that you had to serve. And I called the president afterwards, and he thought it was a great idea. And I'm sure that everyone here does as well.
3: Here's the reality. We need somebody in this seat very quickly. Very quickly. We don't have the margin in the United States Senate right now. We're having trouble with the Republicans we have at the moment, getting enough of them to do even the basics like passing the Save America Act. Lindsey Graham's final conversation with President Trump was pushing that very piece of legislation. So now his sister, when she is sworn in within this hour, will be able to carry that torch on behalf of her late brother. That's good news. The other piece here is that in light of the speed in which we needed to get somebody in place, this is not some huge deliberative process that played out. I know I've seen some critiques online. People are saying, wait a second. These jobs are not meant to be handed off to family members. I mean, this is a constitutional republic. After all, the voters should be able to get somebody who's well qualified for that role. And that's totally true. That's exactly right. This is not one of those. No government office should just be merely handed off to a family member. But here's one of the realities of the moment that we're in. They just need somebody to hold it on an interim basis while the voters of South Carolina make a wise decision about who will replace Lindsey Graham. That election is going to take place just about the middle of August. It's not that far away. A month from now, the voters of South Carolina are going to make a decision about who becomes the nominee, who appears on the general election ballot now to replace Lindsey Graham. And that person, if and when they win, will take that job starting in January of next year. So Darlene Graham, who I don't think, as far as I'm aware, was not, you know, some big political person. She wasn't involving herself in everything and trying to and aspiring to some high office or anything like that. She's just a dear sister to Lindsey Graham who knew his mind really well. She's going to carry out the balance of his term over the next few months while South Carolina voters get an opportunity to pick someone great to join the United States Senate. And also, I would not be surprised at all to hear from the president of the United States in the form of an endorsement during this process, which will carry a tremendous amount of weight in who replaces Lindsey Graham and can help fight for the president's agenda here. So not bothered at all by this. But having said that, now Darlene Graham joining the United States Senate should be treated like a senator. She should be scrutinized and pressured and called upon and asked to do the right thing over and over. The phone calls should continue to her office. The push for the Save America Act. The push should continue for the Citizenship Act. She is signing on to take the balance of his term, and it's not merely some sort of honorary thing. It's a real job. You're really a United States Senator, and people really do have expectations for you to represent the people of South Carolina and to benefit the people of the United States. So she's going to have a real job ahead of her. And please, once she becomes a senator, please make those phone calls to her as well as we keep fighting for the agenda to make America great again. She deserves to hear from you. Your good faith, reasoned arguments on why she should be working to pass the Save America Act as her brother wanted, as he told President Trump on Saturday. Now, here she is yesterday accepting all of this. And saying that she's honored to do the job. Here she is yesterday at the announcement.
0: First, I just want to say one thing I've never heard Lindsay described as is irresistible. So, okay, we'll just start with that. But first, I would like to thank everyone who has called and reached out over the past couple of days. I can't tell you how much it's meant to me and our family. I know Lindsay was loved and respected by many, and I greatly appreciate the memories and even the funny stories that have been shared. These shared experiences, along with our faith, have gotten us through these past two very difficult days. Next, I want to thank the governor for selecting me to serve the remainder of Lindsay's term. It is such an honor. Lindsay has always been there for me. And now I will be there for him. My brother was the most amazing person, outstanding leader, and just a genuinely good man.
3: You know, Lindsey Graham really liked conspiring with President Trump. Yeah, President Trump was joking this week. He goes, I kept telling Lindsey Graham to stop calling me. He's like, you're calling me too much, Lindsey. You keep calling me all the time. And he goes, that didn't stop him. He just kept calling. He kept showing up, kept being there. Trying to work with the president on both his own priorities and advancing the president's. One thing that's probably worth thinking about when it comes to Lindsey Graham, as we look back on his life, like, boy, did he detect and appreciate the power of the MAGA movement. He really did. And yeah, he was a politician. In some ways, do we ever say calling somebody a politician? He's a consummate politician. Usually you don't use that expression as a way to compliment someone. Calling somebody a politician usually means that they're a little shallow in their presentation. They're politically expedient. They're constantly trying to manipulate for their own ends. And Lindsey Graham had his healthy share of that. In fact, I saw the video. Jim, you see the video going around of him after the 2020 election disavowing Trump and saying, count me out. Count me out. I'm done. And then, of course, he wasn't done because you know why he wasn't done? The American people weren't done with Trump. They weren't done with the Trump agenda. And Lindsey Graham could read the writing on the wall. He knew where the political power was. He knew what the American people wanted. And he knew that for him to have any chance of success to advance his own interests, that he needed to adhere as much as possible, or as much as the president wanted, I guess, to the Trump agenda. And so he did. He was respectful of that power. And boy, wouldn't it be better if a lot more members of Congress were respectful of that power? You know? You think Thom Tillis would still have a job if maybe he was a little bit more respectful of the Trump voter and what the agenda is supposed to be?
1: Yes!
3: You think John Cornyn would still have a job if he had taken a little bit of a page out of Lindsey Graham's book? I'm not saying everybody is going to be the perfect MAGA senator and representative, but if they were at least a little bit more respectful of the Trump agenda, not just Trump the man, I mean Trump the agenda that you voted for, the secure borders, the secure elections, the secure economy that you voted for. You think that he would still have a job if he was respectful of that? Yeah, I think so. I think he would. I think a bunch of these guys would. I think Bill Cassidy would. But instead, they didn't really take a page out of Lindsey Graham's book. They just got like stubborn and annoyed and obstinate and like and very patronizing towards the American people. So they got thrown out, each of them successively fired. Thom got out before he could be fired. But that was the end for him. So this idea of collaborating and working and being adhering to the Trump agenda, I'm hoping, again, as we don't know. We're going to get to know Darlene Graham. She's set to be sworn in here within the next 15 minutes. But as we get to know her, one of the things I'm looking for is to what extent does she have that kind of good and healthy relationship with President Trump, and more importantly, an adherence to the Trump agenda that we keep voting for. That's what I'm looking for out of her as she takes this role over the next few months. I really hope the president gets on the phone with her a lot, don't you? Just checks in with her. That'll go a long way, I guarantee it. Check in with her, see how she's doing, see how she's holding up in the loss of her brother. Maybe conspire with her a little bit on how to get things done, how to get the Save America Act passed. Maybe she should be there Thursday at President Trump's speech. That could be interesting. as, you know, President Trump just said, you know, Lindsey Graham in his final conversation with him was trying to push the Save America Act. President Trump will probably do that. He's expected to do that Thursday night when he addresses the nation 9 p.m. Eastern time. Maybe he should have the new senator, Darlene Graham, there with him to help make that case. Boy, that would be big, wouldn't it? I just want nice things. That's what I want. I want nice things. And now we look to the people of South Carolina to help us get them. More ahead on The Vince Show.
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28: You know, it's funny, when I think back to what the typical American dinner looked like when you and I were kids, there's usually some kind of meat featured at the center of the plate. Vegetables are there, but often thought of as a side dish. More and more, though, we are coming to realize that a plant-based diet, with little or no meat even, is going to be a healthier way to eat for just about everyone. New study out of the University of Hawaii Cancer Center found that eating a high-quality plant-rich diet that includes whole grains, vegetables, and fruits may prevent cognitive impairment even when people start that diet in their late 50s and 60s. Yeah, it's important to make sure you're getting enough protein, fats, complex carbohydrates. Just because you cut out or even cut back on meat, though, is not a license to eat whatever you want. Focus on eating whole, real foods. I'm Dr. Sanjay Gupta, helping you live a better life.
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3: I was telling you yesterday about this, what's going on in Fairfax County, Virginia. You know about this? The Tower of Babel just outside the nation's capital, where everybody's speaking 57 different freaking languages. How about English? How about, I know this is a crazy idea, how about a common tongue so that we can communicate with one another in a community? Capiche? I'm sorry. You understand? English. Here's the reporting. This comes to us from WUSA 9, local affiliate out in Fairfax County. 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
10: These should look familiar. Body cameras are standard issue for most police departments across the country.
11: Spanish.
12: Language set to Spanish.
10: In Fairfax County, these do more than just document an officer's interactions.
11: The body camera has always been a tool for transparency and accountability, and now I think it is helping bridge that gap.
10: Fairfax County Police are piloting a brand new body cam that can translate 57 languages in real time using AI technology.
13: Good news, we have a solution for that.
10: It can also
3: Let me just say. This is like the Supreme Court thing we were talking about earlier. Notice that the government creates a problem and then they spend a lot more money to address the problem that they created rather than cut off the problem at its source. How many times did we hear the root causes garbage out of the Biden-Kamala regime? We got to go after the root causes. And when you know what they meant by that? They meant spend more of your money. They meant spend more money we don't have and send it to Central America. If we only dump more money into more corrupt projects, that'll be good. So root causes, my rear. Root causes? Here's a root cause of this problem. The left is out of control. Our borders have been kicked wide open. We've imported millions of people with no expectation of assimilation. Nobody speaks English. We've got crime all over the place. We've got people threatening Supreme Court justices. The answer isn't to spend more money on security for all of these things or come up with AI inventions that can translate the 57 different languages. It's to secure our borders, restore honor and integrity to our country, restore law and order, consequences for bad guys. You know, back to basics, ladies and gentlemen.
10: Back to language an individual is speaking.
12: And even so, I got confused because the lane was short.
11: It's a daily occurrence that our officers encounter individuals who are not proficient
3: don't
11: in
3: speak
11: English,
3: English.
11: And this tool makes it a lot easier and more efficient for them to communicate with them, especially when seconds count.
10: Fairfax County Police began this pilot program in February. As of last month, officers are now using them in 4 of the 8 districts they serve. And in the future, they hope these body cameras are used countywide.
3: You know what would help if Fairfax County wasn't a sanctuary county? You know what might help is if they signed up to be a 287G operation and assisted with immigration enforcement so ICE didn't need to go in and grab people. It might help if they had some respect for our borders.
11: I think that's one thing that our department prides itself on, is being at the cutting edge of law enforcement technology. So we're excited to be one of the first agencies to use this in the field.
3: You know what's at the old edge, the blunt edge of law enforcement technology? A wall. A wall. What? This is... Walls have existed for a very long time. You don't need AI to keep people out. Walls. Walls would work. You know. Checking ID. Not handing American citizenship like candy to invaders. These are old-timey principles. It's madness. We always cover it. More ahead on The Vince Show.
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16: On the Beltway in New Carrollton, there is still an accident on the inner loop at 450, blocking the right transition lane, and traffic is jammed from the Good Luck Road overpass. Also, there is construction in Greenbelt on the inner loop between Kenilworth Avenue and the BW Parkway, which blocks the left lane, so you will find delays. And the inner loop also jammed from the toll road to the Georgetown Pike, where there is road work on the shoulder. And on the outer loop in Bethesda, between the 270 Spur and River Road, there is still a work zone in the right lane, causing delays from Old Georgetown Road. In Clinton, there is still an accident on Branch Avenue at Surratt's Road, and in Germantown, watch out for a crash on Maryland 118 at Aircraft Drive. Now from GarageRepair.com, here's the WMAL Weather Channel forecast.
17: Mostly clear tonight, low 75 in town, low 60s outside the Beltway. Tomorrow, sunny and hot, near 100 degrees.
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28: We talk a lot here about ultra-processed foods and the many ways in which they can negatively impact your health. They've been linked to weight gain, obesity, type 2 diabetes, cardiovascular disease, even cancer. And now a new study out of UCSF found that high ultra-processed food intake was associated with something called intramuscular fat, which is exactly what it sounds like. That's fat inside your muscles, which can cause them to become weaker. Now, in this particular study, the researchers noticed more wear and tear and pain in people's knees because of weakened thigh muscles. Cutting back on ultra-processed foods isn't easy. The CDC estimates at least half the calories in our diet come from ultra-processed foods. But if you're looking to eat cleaner, cutting out sugar-sweetened beverages, that may be the best number one thing you can do to try and get started. I'm Dr. Sanjay Gupta, helping you live a better life.
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3: Well, the breaking news as we're speaking, Darlene Graham is being sworn in right now as the next United States Senator from South Carolina on an interim basis to replace her brother. She's in the midst of talking to, it looks like, Chuck Grassley, who's doing the honors right now. So that's underway. A little breaking news, as always, here on The Vince Show to share with you. Another story from the United States Senate for you now, though. When will we get the Save America Act? Is that coming through? Is that coming through? There's a reporter for Lindell TV, named after Mike Lindell. You know that guy. Lindell TV's got a reporter called Allison Steinberg, and I like her clips because she keeps asking great questions of people all over Capitol Hill, the kinds of questions you don't often hear the establishment press asking at all. Here she is asking Josh Hawley about the push for the Save America Act and that final conversation President Trump had with Lindsey Graham. Listen.
13: President Trump said on one of the last conversations he had with Lindsey Graham that he had mentioned that they were very close to getting the Save America Act across the finish line. Senators Mike Lee and Rick Scott are both now saying that in order to get this done, the Senate should stay in session through recesses and weekends. Is that something you would support?
22: Well, I support the Save America Act 100%, and I hope that we can do whatever it takes to pass it. And, you know, I mean, I'm for making the Democrats hold the floor. I'm for changing the rules on the filibuster. I'm for the Save America Act. So I'm all for that. And I said last night, I think there's nothing that we could do that would be more significant for the country and also would follow through on one of Lindsey Graham's top priorities than to pass the Save America Act. This is voter ID. I mean, I always say Missouri, we've had voter ID for years. We put it in our own constitution. We, the voters in Missouri. So every time my Democrat colleagues say, as they'll probably say in here in like 10 minutes, that, oh, that'll never work. It does work. We've done it for years in my state. So I don't get why. I mean, I do know why they're opposed to it. It's because they want people who are not citizens to vote. That's the only reason they're opposed to it. And I just think that's wrong. We need to pass it.
13: Any plans to ask Blanche about his inaction on Anthony Fauci? I know Ron Paul. And, Rand Paul.
22: Yeah.
13: And, Ron Johnson have both been very vocal.
3: Interesting.
13: And there was a statute.
3: Todd Blanche, by the way, is coming in tomorrow for a confirmation hearing, Wednesday, for Attorney General. More on that in just a moment. But fascinating question. What about the prosecuting Anthony Fauci? Remember, Fauci, did get a big fat pardon from the auto pen. I've always thought we should test that. I don't think a robot's allowed to pardon anybody. I'm pretty sure the founders didn't envision that. So what's the deal there? Can we test that?
13: Limitations that he actually let expire to act on that.
22: Well, you're putting a little more forcefully what I was gently alluding to there a second ago, which is I think there's a lot of work left to do in the Justice Department. I really do, from abuses that have happened in the past. And, you know, I can also think of the people who were targeted, prosecuted, or threatened with prosecution, Christians, pro-lifers. You know, let's not forget that the FBI tried to recruit informants into Christian churches and Catholic parishes.
3: Yep.
22: You know, in this country. So My own view is there has not yet been enough accountability on that. So I look forward to asking about that. I want to see some real accountability.
3: Amen. All right. So good questions for Todd Blanche for tomorrow for this confirmation hearing. Now, having said that, let me get into some of the news of the week related to Blanche, because there is a disgusting but typical scheme afoot by these Democrats to try and muddy him up before he gets there. And here's what we've got. There's a federal judge in Miami appointed by Barack Hussein Obama. Judge Kathleen Williams is her name. And just yesterday, she declared that the Trump administration was doing something improperly when the President Trump sued the IRS and then subsequently settled with the IRS. That this is improper. It's an improper purpose. And she has referred the president's attorney for discipline to the bar. What? Let me quote from the CNBC report first, and then I'll get to what's actually going on here. Judge says Trump sued IRS for improper purpose, refers his lawyer to bar. A Florida federal judge in a scathing order Monday said President Trump filed a $10 billion lawsuit against the IRS for an improper purpose to gain the appearance of judicial legitimacy for a settlement that had no viable basis in law or fact. Okay. Why did Trump sue the IRS? What did the IRS do that would cause President Trump to sue them? The answer is they leaked his tax returns. You know, the thing that is supposed to stay confidential, the documents that the IRS is supposed to keep of yours that are just supposed to be between you and the IRS, they leaked the documents so that they could be published in the New York Times and in ProPublica. So is the claim here that President Trump is beneath the law? If this happened to any American citizen, would they have some cause to sue the IRS? Yes, is the answer. So President Trump sued the IRS. And then rather than take any benefit to himself, they devised a settlement that would pay out money to American citizens who had been attacked by their own government in the ways that Josh Hawley just laid out in that audio I played for you. A $1.776 billion settlement fund. Now, I went through the math before. There are many Americans who've been attacked by our own federal government. And if all of those Americans made a claim for that fund, they would actually, in the end, almost a class action suit, they'd get very little money out of it. Very little. But it was something. The president said, I'll take that as my settlement. Not a dollar to any member of the Trump family. None. In fact, that was a condition of the settlement. No Trumps are going to get any of the money. It would only go to American citizens, like people singing church hymns outside of abortion mills, or people who had a SWAT team show up at their house for defending their child from left-wing lunatics. Or Catholics being treated as extremists for practicing the traditional Latin Mass. Those would be the kinds of people we're talking about. The left and establishment Republicans went crazy about this. And it got so nuts that eventually Todd Blanche and the Justice Department decided to back off of the weaponization fund. I wish they had stuck to their guns. I don't think they should have backed off on it at all. It was perfectly just. But they did. They backed away from it. The other piece of the settlement is that the president can't be gone after anymore for any of his old IRS statements, for any of his tax filings. No more of that. No more auditing him. No more treating him like crap. Does it forbid the IRS from auditing him for the rest of his life? No, it doesn't. The settlement was for tax documents that have already been handled by the government, mishandled by the government. The media lied a lot about that subject. Oh, he's never going to be able to be prosecuted for any crimes he commits. You're so full of crap. You're so full of crap. CNBC continues, the controversial out-of-court settlement with the IRS and the Department of Justice in May briefly led the DOJ to create a since-abandoned $1.8 billion lawfare fund to compensate purported victims of prosecutorial overreach by the department. It also led to Trump, his family members, and related business entities being granted effective immunity from audits, prosecution, or regulatory enforcement actions by the IRS for tax returns filed up to the date of the settlement in May. Okay, so at least CNBC gets it right. It's just for old tax documents. Judge Kathleen Williams, in her new order in U.S. District Court in Miami, pointed to Trump's power over the IRS and DOJ when he filed the suit as president and then reached a settlement with the parties out of court. Quote, the court determines that plaintiffs improperly employed this lawsuit to justify a particular award in this matter. Access to taxpayer funds and exemption from audits and other investigations, which was accomplished by leveraging control over defendants. There was never adverseness between the parties. There was never a case or controversy, and there was never a question as to who would prevail. The lead plaintiff and the government are one, a fully realized unitary interest. Okay, now whose fault is that? Whose fault is it that President Trump is now both in charge of the Justice Department and the IRS? How did that happen? The American people gave it to him. On what basis? Why would we elect him? Well, here's one. Because we don't like seeing the federal government weaponized against him or anybody who supports him. So we keep sending him back to office. So now he's beneath the law because he won? Do you understand the logic here that this woman's employing? Because of his victory, he's not entitled to have his grievances redressed. That doesn't make any sense whatsoever. And in fact, President Trump, if that was the arrangement, just, okay, let's carry this through logically. If President Trump was doing this for a corrupt purpose, oh, he's wielding all this control, why wouldn't he just cut himself a check for billions upon billions upon billions of dollars? What kind of corrupt deal involves him going, actually, I want to help Americans who've been hurt by the government? How in the world is this some sort of insider deal, self-dealing? There's no self-dealing. He was screwed over by the IRS. They leaked his tax documents. He's asked for protection now for any prior tax return from the past. And he said, hey, I'd like to make sure that Americans are made whole. Everybody went crazy. And this judge is throwing a fit over it. Holy cow, this is jacked up. This woman's a federal judge. Thanks, Obama. Thank you. Obama's long tales of destruction continue. And this brings me to what's really going on this week. Now, why did she come out with this decision yesterday? Because she's trying to trash the president's former personal lawyer and now attorney general ahead of his confirmation hearing. Mike Davis from the Article 3 Project summarized it this way. Love Mike. I wish he was attorney general, but he would never make it through Senate confirmation. He's admitted as much himself. Another lawless Obama judge does it again, says Mike. This time, former federal public defender turned Miami Obama judge Kathleen Williams. After sitting on it for weeks, Kathleen Williams conveniently dropped a lawless order today, gratuitously trashing Todd Blanche, even though he never appeared in the case just before his Senate confirmation hearing on Wednesday. Okay, the reason Todd Blanche is implicated here is because he's the head of the Justice Department. He's the one who's been working on the settlement arrangements. He's the one who had to deal with the 1776 fund and saying, okay, we're going to withdraw it. So he's in the middle of this, and Kathleen Williams is implying that he was involved in a scheme that was designed to, how does this work again? Self-deal to the president as he doesn't get a dollar? Mike says this is the same judge, to remind everybody, who lawlessly attempted to use an obscure environmental law to block illegals going to Alligator Alley before getting reversed by the 11th Circuit. Kathleen Williams is a lawless partisan operative in a robe. The Trump Justice Department will no doubt get her reversed on appeal again. But the negative headlines for Todd Blanche before his confirmation hearing in 2 days is no doubt worth it to Kathleen Williams. Now, this seems, as far as I can tell, just normal guy. I'm looking at this and I'm going, isn't there an expression called judicial misconduct? Doesn't that mean something? So she's decided that she's going to unfurl this whack job, lunatic ruling just before Todd Blanche shows up to the Senate to provide fodder to try and stop him from getting the job full time. Republicans should rise up with absolute fury here, Kavanaugh style, and say, to hell with you people, we're putting him through. We're making him the full-time attorney general. And to be clear, in my view, Todd Blanche has earned this role. Todd Blanche came into a Justice Department that had a lot of people concerned. You know, no doubt the Justice Department has done some great things. The FBI has done some great things in the second term. But people were very concerned about Pam Bondi's tenure as the head of the Justice Department. What was going to come next? Are we going to get the killer that we need? Somebody who can resolve all of these outstanding injustices that need to be solved. We need all of that. And Todd Blanche, so far as I'm concerned, has proved it time and time and time again. Candidly, I don't even know why they have to have a hearing with him. Give your advice and consent right now. Tell the president you love him and let's get him through. Do we really need to ask him questions? He's performed on the job, and I judge this guy based on his actions. Shows.

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0: Well, this is quite a clip, Jim. Jim put a clip in my folder I haven't heard yet. Ruben Gallego? Gallego, Eric Swalwell's best friend, who he pretends like he doesn't know anymore. Gallego, pantalones en fuego. Gallego says that he doesn't call for abolishing ICE anymore because, I'm sorry, what was that? He wants to win elections? Is this a real clip? Wait a second.
3: What we know of ICE cannot exist anymore. You can have immigration enforcement. You can do it in a professionalized manner, not in the type of, you know, exploitative manner that you see right now.
4: But you don't want to say abolish ICE because of the, you think that sends a bad message.
3: Yeah, because I want to win elections.
4: Fair. But in terms of English language, you are calling for the abolition of ICE and replacing it with something else. Better.
3: Yeah, replacing still with something else is immigration enforcement.
0: What? He wants to abolish ICE. You know, don't fall for this crap. There's this, I don't know, they're not even clever in their deception. It's like, I want to abolish ICE. What they're really saying is they want to abolish immigration enforcement. At the end of that, you heard Gallego pay lip service. I want some other kind of immigration enforcement. Okay, what, do you just don't like the name? How do you think immigration enforcement would work? It requires handcuffs, guns, arrests. It requires men who are going to go out there and take people into custody and get them the hell out of the country. How would immigration enforcement exactly work? Let's rename it? Is that really the plan? Explain what you mean by having immigration enforcement if we don't have immigration enforcement. Before ICE, we had INS. Now we call it ICE. Okay. So what are you even talking about? They're about getting rid of immigration enforcement in the United States. They don't think we deserve. I said earlier in the program, I just want nice things. They don't think you deserve nice things. They don't want you to want nice things. They want to destroy it all. Open the border. Let foreign nationals pour in. Let them stay here. Let them have American citizen children. The chaos is the point. It's the big communist plan, really. Create enough chaos that they can create a predicate for their own power. That's it. And Gallego, pantalones en fuego. There he is doing it yet again. Hey, Eric Swalwell, if you're listening, I know you've got free time these days. Now's the time. Would you please start dropping the Gallego blackmail files? He screwed you over, buddy. The left, the whole left, they threw him out of that governor's race. Gallego was like, I never heard of him. Now's the time. This guy was supposed to be your best friend. You got all of his secrets. I've seen pictures of you two hanging out. Come on now. Give us the goods. I want Swalwell's revenge. I think that would be great. Eric Swalwell, if you're ready, just send him my way, man. Send it my way. Let's collaborate. I can't believe I'm asking for an Eric Swalwell collaboration. It's good. I believe that's how much I believe in open borders. I'm willing to partner with Eric Swalwell to get them. I'll be back with you tomorrow on The Vince Show. Subscribe to The Vince Podcast. I assure you, you will love it.
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10: WMAL News at 3. I'm Barbara Britt. The latest now on a single plane crash in Fredericksburg this morning. The plane went down near Shannon Airport.
11: The small plane crashed at the site of a John Deere tractor dealership near the airport in Spotsylvania County.
12: Yeah, we heard it when it hit the ground. Yeah. It was just like a loud bomb, like just goes boom, just like something hit the ground.
11: Working nearby, Mark Carter rushed to the crumpled white plane, which avoided striking any buildings or nearby power lines.
12: My mind just didn't think of anything to do. I just rushed in and see if I could help. I mean, I didn't have time to think. I just run in and see if something I could do.
11: The FAA says only the pilot was aboard the aircraft. The National Transportation Safety Board is leading the investigation. Dick Iuliano, WMAL and WMAL.com.
10: The sister of late Carolina Senator Lindsey Graham set to become to take officially her brother's seat to finish his term. Senate Majority Leader John Thune on the Senate floor welcoming Darlene Graham as a new colleague.
13: I know Darlene will carry on Lindsey's tireless service for South Carolina, and I look forward to serving with her.
10: South Carolina voters will decide who will win the seat for the next six-year term in November. Immigration and Customs Enforcement agents are being told to largely end vehicle stops as an enforcement method.
14: Government sources tell Fox News ICE agents must now scale back use of vehicle stops. The guidance comes after confrontations involving federal agents in Texas and Maine that ended with people being shot and killed. In both cases, the Department of Homeland Security claims vehicles the victims were in were being weaponized against agents. The new directive that takes effect now does not take vehicle stops completely off the table. They can still be used when agents are trying to track down targets that face serious charges or have violent records. Grinnell Scott, Fox News.
10: It is tragic enough that three pets died in a house fire in Maryland. It's even worse to find out how it started.
15: Fire crews were called to a home in Harford County north of Baltimore by neighbors who saw the fire and broke in to save two dogs. A third dog and two cats died. No humans were home at the time, but fire officials say footage from a home security camera shows one of the surviving dogs named Bo had jumped onto the kitchen counter and turned on a toaster, which eventually lit up some nearby materials and started the fire. It caused $150,000 damage to the structure, another $50,000 to its contents. John Matthews on WMAL and WMAL.com.
10: Been wondering what's causing the intestinal parasite Cyclospora and its trademark unpleasant gastrointestinal symptoms? More than 30 states have reported infections this year, including Virginia, Maryland, and it's a new record with over 5,000 cases coast to coast. And while the illness is not usually life-threatening, it can last for weeks unless treated with antibiotics. In Michigan, which has seen the bulk of the cases, officials there now are pointing to lettuce or salad greens as the possible culprit. Checking your money, the Dow is down 3 points, NASDAQ up 251. 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
19: You'll still find crash activity in New Carrollton on the inner loop at 450, with an accident along the right side of the roadway, and traffic is jammed from the 95 interchange. But the earlier accident on the inner loop before the BW Parkway has been moved to the shoulder. Also, you will find delays on the inner loop headed from the Dulles Toll Road towards River Road and from 355 to New Hampshire Avenue. And the outer loop is heavy through the Landover area between 202 and 450. Also very slow through Tysons and again from the Springfield Interchange heading to the Wilson Bridge. In Clinton, there is still a crash reported on Branch Avenue at Woodyard Road. And in Lanham, there is an accident on Maryland 450 at the Beltway. Now from GarageDoorRepair.com, here's the WMAL Weather Channel forecast.
20: Today in the low 90s with lots of sunshine, so looking pretty good here through midday this afternoon. Tonight mainly clear back to about 75, 60s in the surrounding areas. Wednesday and Thursday near 100, heat index values near 105. From the Weather Channel, I'm meteorologist Ray Stajicon, WMAL.
10: Right now, 89 degrees at Reagan National. 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

0: garbage day for me. And we'll be taking out the garbage today, all day, every day. I'm Derek Hunter. This is the Derek Hunter Show. The number to be a part of the program, 888-630-9625, should you wish to sound off. I believe somebody will be on the phones today. I have that faith. Oh, man, I'm looking at right now, the World Cup's going on. France and Spain, 0-0, six in the sixth minute. Can I just make a suggestion to the World Cup people? FIFA, if you're out there, I know you're out there, somebody's always out there. They have these Google alerts set on their names. You've instituted the hydration break, which is just a way for Fox, which paid a ton of money for the rights to broadcast, to be able to recoup some of that money, because normally these games don't have any breaks whatsoever, which is fine. I think it's fine that they have breaks. It's fine. But what I think they should add as well would be just stopping the clock. Right? Watch what hockey does. Hockey and basketball, to a lesser extent, they manage to stop the clock. In hockey, it stops on every whistle. I don't know how it is in basketball, but they managed to stop the clock. And so you don't end up with this guesswork of, well, there's could be anywhere from 5 to 10 minutes of extra time because of all the faked injuries and everything. We don't need that. Just stop the clock. It's pretty simple. Put a little button. They've already got the clock on the wrist of the referee. So when there's a goal, they just hit the button, they stop it. They can dance around, they can do their slide, they can do their taking the shirt off and their cheers and their rows and everything. And then when they go back and kick the ball again, the clock starts again. That way there's no guessing about extra time. Because this is the one thing I observed. And I watched the British Premier League a lot on Saturday mornings. I'm up before everybody else in the house, and I'll put on whatever Premier League game is on if it's a team I'm interested in. And you see a lot of stoppage time, as they say. And I've never seen a game stop when it was, you know, a one-goal game, the team down was on the rush, when they were pushing forward, when they were getting, you know, here comes their last chance of the game. I've never seen the clock expire then. Never. I've seen 100 games or more. I don't know how many. I've seen a lot of games. Never once have I seen, oh, they're breaking down the field, and, oh, they just ran out of time. No, it's always after they get their shot, after they get their chance, after they get the setup, whatever, and it doesn't work, and the ball's going back the other way. Then the ref's like, all right, fine. Which means that the time on the clock is arbitrary. It doesn't matter. It doesn't matter. They just make it up and they're like, all right, well, I'm going to give them this last rush. If they don't score on this last rush, I'm going to call it a day. Which is not time at all. So that would be my suggestion. Introduce a stop button on the clock. They exist. Everybody has a kitchen timer, knows how that works. All right, so like I said, there's a lot going on. The president is going to address the nation on Thursday. And he's going to bring up at least voter fraud or election tampering or something like that. It's pretty unclear. I've heard a lot of things, and then things have been retracted. I've heard a lot of things suggested, and then things didn't go that way. And so I don't know. Nobody knows, except for the president, what he's going to talk about. But if you really want to impact positively the upcoming midterms, Mr. President, I would suggest that you don't. You don't do this. First of all, most people in the media are not going to care, which means that very few people just don't watch presidential address. Ever since I was a kid, you turn off the presidential address. We didn't have cables, so we're like, oh God, we're not going to be able to watch anything while the State of the Union happens. Luckily, they weren't day-long events at the time. But you're just bored. You turn it out. Now with 500,000 channels and every streaming thing at your fingertips, people are not going to be interested, even if you've got a smoking gun, in listening to you talk about the 2020 election. They're mad about having to pay gas prices that they're paying. They're mad at the energy prices that they're paying. They're mad at a lot of things, none of which have to do with the 2020 election. And I get it. It was a total, the Democrats gamed the system, all of that. I understand. But like I said yesterday with Lindsey Graham and talking about people who die, when your enemies die, you've won. Right? You've won. You outlived them. You get the last word. You get the last laugh. You get the last whatever. If you want to take a little swipe at them, that's fine. But if you spent a whole lot of calories complaining about somebody who wronged you, it ends up making you look, it ends up backfiring. You won. You would have beaten Joe Biden. You easily beat Kamala Harris. Now, if you've got something that exposes fraud, something that is proof, then the Justice Department needs to act on it. It should not be a presidential directive. You can talk about it later, but the original recitation of the facts, if you've got them, should be that the Justice Department lays them out in an indictment. Lay them out in an indictment. You're going to address the nation at a time when we're re-ramping up for war with Iran. If that isn't the issue, you're making a huge mistake. If that isn't the issue and how it ties into people's daily lives, there is nothing you can say. You don't have a time machine. We don't have time machines. There is no DeLorean that once you get it up to 88 miles an hour, boom, boy, howdy, there's flames coming out of the tires and you're good. And you can go back and stop your mom from kissing your dad. There is no time machine to go back and change what happened in 2020. All you can do is hold people accountable if you have the goods on them. I'm willing to hear you out. I'm willing to hear the Justice Department out. But there are more important things to do. There are more important things to do. And I know I hear people whining about the SAVE Act. We got to do it for Lindsey Graham. We got to do this. The story is Lindsey Graham, in the last phone call that he had with President Trump, and maybe the last phone call he ever had, was talking about the SAVE Act. I'm sure it came up. I highly doubt that on a Saturday afternoon after just getting back from Ukraine, a senator whose vote you've got already in your pocket decided to call the President of the United States to say how important it was to do something he'd been calling for being done a long time. I think there were probably other things, maybe, I don't know, Ukraine-related, that came up in that conversation. Did the SAVE Act too? Sure, fine. Seeing Republicans go, would you do this? Would you do it for Lindsey Graham? Would you change it to the Lindsey Graham? It's just, it's opportunistic. It's gross. Nobody's going to go, no Democrat's going to go, I'm suddenly in favor of the SAVE Act. For Lindsey Graham, I'll do it. I was against it, but for Lindsey Graham, I'll do it. It's just not going to happen. No Republican who is against it, these squishy Republicans, are going to do that. Again, it is climbing up a treadmill. You're not going anywhere. Why would you waste time talking to the American people about it? You can make the case many, many times at any time. You can do that. You're the president. But if you're going to address the nation and talk about 5-6 years ago, and something that even if it became law, and I support the SAVE Act, but even if it became law, would not be implemented before this election, so it wouldn't make a difference in this election. While the 800,000-ton gorilla in the room is the pending issues with Iran, and you don't address that, or you even water it down by talking about other things other than Iran, you'll have wasted an opportunity. And I'm not sure that the networks are going to give you the time. At which case, you're just talking to Fox News and CNN, and you might as well not do it. The networks are under no obligation to give the president the time. I understand that it's, you know, president doesn't ask for time all the time. That's all well and good, but they don't have to give the president the time. And if they get the sense that it's just going to be a political speech with no real purpose, they might not. Then you'll be able to complain about the media and how biased they are. And yes, they are biased. They are terrible. They are awful. But that's just another thing to distract from whatever message it is you want to send. The number one issue right now, if you're going to sit here and nightly bomb Iran, is you need to explain why you're bombing Iran. I'm in favor of bombing Iran. You've got me. But polls are pretty unambiguous that you don't have the majority of people, especially when they get really angry that they're going to the pump and paying almost $4 a gallon. You can explain why the Strait of Hormuz is so important and why we will not be held. All that stuff, you can do it. But if you end up talking just like a two-hour-long press conference, boy, howdy, I love those two-hour-long press conferences. I go to them live here on the show, listening to the president spar back and forth with the press is informative and entertaining. But I'm not sure it does anything. Whatever the message of the day was supposed to be out of the White House, when the president ends up taking questions on 15 different topics and talking for 2 hours, you're going to get, what, 30 seconds on the nightly newscast? What, 30 seconds is never up to you. It's never the issue that you want to talk about. It's whatever the leftist media can use to make you look uninterested in what everybody else is actually interested in. You feed right into them. I get it. If you watch live, boy, you get the best of them. There's no question about it. But maybe 1% of the population, maybe, watches live. Nobody ever watches back. And honestly, all the people online, on social media, if you're on Twitter, you know where you stand. You know where you are. If you are engaged in following in politics on social media, there's no ambiguity about where you stand. None. You're pro-Trump or you're anti-Trump or you're indifferent to Trump. If you're indifferent to Trump, you're not watching. If you're any clips going around, if you're pro-Trump, you're just chugging them all down. You're shooting them like they're a beer and you just popped a hole in the middle of it with a Bic pen. And if you're anti-Trump, you're doing the same thing with whatever it is the leftist Twitter sphere is putting out there. You're not making converts. And the message, whatever the message was on that given day, is drowned out. It's like pouring a cup of water into a big swimming pool. At the end of the day, nobody notices. It's just more of the same. And so if you come out and you talk expressly and exclusively, especially in an address, you can do this. In a Q&A at a press conference, you can't. But in an address, this is what you can do as President of the United States. This is the essence of the bully pulpit. You take 10 minutes to lay out a case as to why we need to do what in Iran and what it will mean to people here in this country. And that's it. Then everybody will be talking about it. You will see a boost in your polls. You will see a boost in support for this. That's how it happens. But if you go out there and you make the best case possible for Iran to an audience that's already small because nobody wants to watch the president, honestly, you're a little bit overexposed. And they watch something else. And then the media coverage is about something else that you said, one of the other topics that you addressed. You will have done it all for nothing. The choir will be just as dedicated. The anti-choir will be just as dedicated. The needle will not move except in a negative direction, because at least if you make the case articulating why it is gas prices are where they are, and a glimpse at the light at the end of the tunnel where they're going to start coming down, if X, then Y, then Z, then people will go, okay, I get it. We're doing this for the long game. We're doing this for a good reason. I don't like it. I don't want it. I can handle it for a little bit longer because I understand why it's being done, and it's an important reason why it's being done. If you get to that point, it doesn't matter what Democrats argue against it. Doesn't matter how they spin it or what they say, you will have moved the needle in your direction, because nobody has the bully pulpit the way the president of the United States has. But its existence isn't enough. That it is isn't enough. There needs to be focus to really harness the power of the bully pulpit. And I'm afraid that if you go out there and you talk about Georgia 2020, no indictments, if you just allege all these things and there's no indictments coming, what's the point? If you allege these things and there's no crime committed, then what's the point? I heard that he was going to declare the election of the two senators from Georgia to be invalid. It doesn't matter. It's not going to happen. It's just not going anywhere. You can't undo the last 6 years. Worry about the next 6 months. You focus on that, everything will be that much better. That's my two cents. I could be wrong, but I don't think I am, because I am a communications professional. By the way, in a penalty kick, Spain just scored on France in the 22nd minute. It is 1-0. I'm rooting for France, so that means that Spain will probably win. But I just don't like any culture that glorifies animal abuse. Not a fan. Let's go to the Hadid Carpet Cleaning Traffic Center, shall we? See how the roads are doing out there.
1: Couple of accidents still on the Beltway in Prince George's County. On the inner loop in Greenbelt after the BW Parkway, that accident still blocks right lane. And on the inner loop at 450, there is still a crash along the right side, all of that causing delays from the 95 interchange, but also heavy traffic on the inner loop between the toll road and the spur. Outer loop is heavy from the Leesburg Pike to Gallows Road and from the Springfield interchange heading to the Wilson Bridge. You will still find accident activity right now in Lanham on Maryland 450 at the Beltway, and in Clinton there is an accident on Branch Avenue at Woodyard Road. Now from GarageDoorRepair.com, here's a WMAL Weather Channel forecast.
2: Going to start heating up today, tomorrow, and Thursday, the hottest days. Today in the low 90s with lots of sunshine, so looking pretty good here through midday this afternoon. Tonight, mainly clear, back to about 75, 60s in the surrounding areas. Wednesday and Thursday, near 100, heat index values near 105. From the Weather Channel, I'm meteorologist Ray Stachacon, WMAL.
0: It is sunny, 94 with a heat index of 97, warm.
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30: WMAL News at 3:30. I'm Barbara Britt. Details are still coming in on a small plane crash in Fredericksburg today. The Spotsylvania Fire Department says the crash was first reported around 11:30 this morning on Tidewater Trail. Still no word on the condition of the pilot. Today at the White House, President Trump welcoming Iraq's new prime minister, pledging to pull back U.S. troops in Iraq, even as the U.S. and Iran trade escalating airstrikes. Inflation cooled more than expected last month with falling gas costs, so that could be short-lived with the ongoing Iran conflict. While the newly installed Fed chair, Kevin Warsh, today testified the Fed has no tolerance for high inflation, but did not indicate any next steps. WMAL Sports, tonight it's the MLB All-Star Game with three Nats members playing for the National League, including C.J. Abrams. And FIFA World Cup semifinals are underway with France versus Spain. Traffic and weather.
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21: When we talk about how much exercise someone should get, current guidelines call for about 150 minutes of moderate intensity exercise or 75 minutes of vigorous intensity exercise every week. New study out of the UK makes a strong case for vigorous exercise if and when you can do it. Now, researchers determined that even little bursts of vigorous exercise can significantly reduce someone's risk of 8 different diseases: dementia, type 2 diabetes, fatty liver disease, chronic respiratory disease, chronic kidney disease, immune-mediated inflammatory diseases, major cardiovascular events, and atrial fibrillation. We're not talking about complicated training programs here. Just work with what you can into your everyday life. If you are breathless and unable to speak in complete sentences, then you've hit the mark. I'm Dr. Sanjay Gupta, helping you live a better life.
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0: All right, now's the time on Sprockets when we give you the chance to chew me out. 888-630-9625. Let's talk to Radu in Potomac. 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
1: Listen, two quick things, and then I'll listen to you. The first one, obviously, is about this Thursday. I'm a Trump supporter from beginning to end, voted for him three times. If he's going to start discussing at any point during this about the 2020 elections, how they were stolen, or Georgia, or whatever, when the war is back on, when the price of gas, I just gassed up, and it's over $4 again, when he finally got out into $3.65, when the price of everything in the supermarket is high, after Lindsey Graham just died, after Mitch McConnell, maybe or maybe not, he's dead, and if he's not dead, he looks like a mummy. If he's going to bring that up, he has completely lost his mind, period. No ifs, ands, or buts about it. The other thing I'm going to say, and then I'll hang up, or I want to listen to you, is that I talked to you 2 months ago, and I said, this war is going to be going on for a long time. And you said, no, you think it's going to be pretty quick. I'm telling you right now that next summer at this time, this war will still be going on. So
0: I think
1: I'll
0: the reason,
1: right,
0: hold on, Radu, because I know you're an informed man. The reason this is still going on is because it never went on the way in war needs to be. You can't be mostly pregnant or partially pregnant. You either have to do it or you don't do it. I never cared what comes next in Iran. I just want if there's regime change, great. That's my philosophy, is tell the neighbors, hey, you want a piece of Iran, go get a piece of Iran. It'll never be any better. Or you want to arm the civilians, go arm the civilians. Whatever comes next in Iran doesn't matter. The objectives I agree with. No nuclear Iran. Iran stops funding terrorism and terrorizing its neighbors. That I'm down with. But the president and this administration seems very concerned about falling poll numbers because they never really made the case for it. Right? Have you heard a case made by the president about why it's important what we're doing in Iran? Because I believe it's important what we're doing in Iran, but I haven't heard the president articulate it. Even in press conferences, he makes a quick case, but then he gets distracted by 15 other things. And that's what I mean when I say you need message discipline, at least in one address, where it's the issue you talk about. Why? Not only why you're doing it, what it means for people, where you think it's going to go, how long you think it'll take, and, you know, there's a light at the end of the tunnel. But if you don't give people that, Radu, they don't feel a part of it. They can't rally around the flag if you don't tell them, if you don't wave the flag.
1: I agree with you, and the problem is that it doesn't matter what these people will sign or agree to. I don't believe them. I don't trust them. And truthfully, that's why I don't believe that any president before Trump went to war with them, because they didn't believe that anything that is going to come out of it and these people will sign or agree to will ever be true. And again, I don't even have a problem going in. I don't have a problem, bombing them to kingdom come.
0: That's why you can't have a surrender. That's why you have to have obliteration. It's unambiguous.
1: Well, and I agree with you, but the problem is this country will never allow that to happen. They're not going to, in the minute you stop blowing bridges or, the infrastructure, they're going to say, you're a war criminal and so on and so forth. I mean, look what they're doing to Netanyahu. I mean, I'm a very big supporter of Netanyahu and Israel, because he's doing what needs to be done.
0: Yes.
1: That country was attacked like it's never been before, and he said, finally, look, no matter what, I'm going to protect my country, and I'm going to do what is necessary to do to make sure that it doesn't happen again. Now, of course, everybody's attacking him, and they become the pariah of the world.
0: Well, they've been wanting to attack him. They just seized this opportunity. They've been attacking him before October 7th. They'll attack him after. They don't care. They don't like him. It's personal. These are opportunists, not principled people.
1: Right. Anyway, but like I said, I want you to say something a little bit about Thursday. Well, I know you said it,
0: yeah,
1: but if he's going to bring that up, If he's going to bring that up,
0: we're still 2 days away. Nobody knows what he's going to bring up. He said today that he was going to mention it. I'd much rather see the Justice Department do it. If the Justice Department comes out tomorrow with indictments, with a whole laundry list of evidence, then the president drawing a little bit of attention to it on Thursday would make sense. But if the opening salvo is the president and there's no follow-up with indictments, if there's no follow-up of evidence, then it's spinning your wheels in the mud. It's a waste of time.
1: Yeah, last thing is, look, even if that would be the case, right now, when we are in the middle of a war, which you just started again, and when Lindsey Graham just died, and I don't think it would be the right time to bring it up. But I'll tell you the truth. I don't believe there is anything new. 6 years later, there's going to be something new. No, I'm sorry. There's nothing new.
0: Yeah, I have to see it to believe it. And somebody telling me it is, look, I've been told and have been tried to be convinced of all sorts of things, and most of those things fall apart when you say, okay, well then show me. Don't tell me, show me. You need evidence. Is you need, like, I can figure it, and I can figure right along with you, and I can agree that it sure is weird and sketchy, but if you can't prove it, then it doesn't matter, because there's a whole, you can make arguments for a second shooter on the grassy knoll, but without any proof whatsoever, the most obvious explanation, and the one that, you know, Oswald acted alone, is still the most realistic,
1: you're absolutely correct, and that is the problem, because look, I look at what happened to Lindsey Graham, and he just came back from Iran, from Ukraine. Putin really wants him dead. The Iranians really wants him dead. So do I believe there's some conspiracy? It could be, but you're right. How the hell are you going to prove it?
0: Appreciate the call, Radu. Have a good one.
1: Thank you.
0: Actually, speaking of Lindsey Graham, I got an email from Beverly. Just read that Lindsey Graham died of an aortic dissection. I'm familiar with that particular situation. I had one several years ago. John Ritter also. He was treated for a heart attack, and that killed him. His wife made it her lifetime mission to educate and inform people involved in heart attack treatment as the worst possible action of the aortic tear. The chances of survival are slim for most victims. Luckily, the ER physician was aware of the problem. He had no way of knowing about me until I actually got to the hospital, but he told the EMTs not to do anything. My whole point is there is a possibility that poor Lindsey was treated. I am not accusing or pointing fingers. I just see it as an opportunity to pass along life-saving information for other potential victims. I agree. And, you know, look, if it walks like a duck and it quacks like a duck, you got to assume it's a duck in a life situation. But if you got a little time and you can find out a little further whether or not it's a duck, that's the way to go. But it happens. We look for explanations for things that we can't explain, and we really can't explain sudden death. It just happens. I was friends with Andrew Breitbart for years. And then you wake up one morning and Andrew died. Like, what? What are you talking about? Andrew died. He seemed perfectly fine. Well, he had a heart condition. Right? He didn't talk about it. How many people talk about their chronic health conditions with their friends unless it becomes an issue or it doesn't come up? He just died. Was he murdered? No. Could you make a case? Could you do? Sure, you could if you really wanted to. Charlie Kirk, look at what they're doing with that. One lonely loser leftist who was mental killed him. It seems pretty obvious to me. But you can make a lot of money telling people, well, there's this and there's a possibility of that and it could have been the other thing. Like, yeah, you can. But you don't know, but it doesn't matter. You don't have to know. There's money in the seeds of doubt. There's money in fertilizing the seeds of doubt with your BS. And we're seeing people do that. We're seeing people do that. People I know. People I don't know. People I don't know. People I don't like. People I did know and thought I knew. And people I did like. All right. Let's go to the next. Let's go line three. Sean in Stafford, Virginia. Thanks for calling, Sean. How you doing?
2: Hey, I'm doing great. I hope you're doing well as well.
0: Yes.
2: I just wanted to kind of tag on to what your other caller said about Iran. And just the messaging as well. You know, I know why we went in there. It's something we probably should have done, I mean, 10 years ago, 20 years ago, 30 years ago. They've been at war with us for 40 years.
0: Yeah.
2: Yeah, exactly. They've been at war with us for that long. But the problem is, from the outset, we needed a well-defined goal, and that goal should have been eliminate the regime, install the Shah. Because if you don't do that, nothing is ever going to change. And that's what 40-some years of being an adversary of theirs have told us. And now we've eliminated Khamenei, Ayatollah Khamenei. His son's there. You're going to leave the son of someone you just killed in power, and you don't think at some point in the future they're going to try and get revenge for the loss of their father? I mean, the only way this ends is with the end of the current Iranian regime, and there's no other way. Or like your caller said, it might not be all-out war, but these tit-for-tat attacks are going to be going on forever.
0: You can't be a little bit pregnant. You either have to be in, like, I don't care if we go in or don't go in, but if we go in, we got to go in full bore, and that is destroy the regime. What comes next, whether it's chaos, whatever, I don't care. That's why I think you involve and invite the neighbor states who have been victims of Iran's terrorism for those 47 years and say, go take a piece off of it, govern it. Persia has always existed. Persia is a region of the globe. Iran has not always existed and doesn't need to exist. And so go ahead and cut it up. And I tell you, Sean, the Iranian power structure is not afraid of the United States. Yeah, they don't want to be bombed by us. They don't want to be bombed by us, but they're not afraid because they know that they've got to surround themselves with civilians. They got to hide. They're safe. We're not going to bomb them if they're near civilians. We have rules of engagement that handcuff ourselves. We're more worried about bad PR than we were a bad outcome. And so we don't do it. And if we captured them, we're going to give them a trial. We might execute them, but it's doubtful. They'll probably live the rest of their lives playing soccer at Gitmo. But if the Saudis catch them, if the Jordanians come, if the Egyptians come, if the countries in the region that have been on the business end of their funding of terror campaigns in their countries come in and catch them, well, they don't have that kind of faith. They know that there's going to be problems, and that would scare them. That the only thing that might get them to the negotiating table is the prospect of losing their country to their fellow Muslims, fellow Arabs. I don't know what else will, because while we won't do things to them, and they know that, they will, and they know that too. And that's what scares the hell out of them. Appreciate the call, Sean. Have a good one. Let's go to Mike in Gainesville, Virginia. Hey, Mike, what's up?
3: Good to talk to you. Happy Tuesday.
0: How you doing?
3: I'm not certain why Trump is waiting until Thursday night to get ready to give this game-changing address to the United States of America. You know, he says there's nothing bigger than what he's about to announce. So I would think it has to involve the 2020 election, whether he thinks he can invalidate what happened in 2020 and say we need to have some sort of retro causality, ex post facto sort of thing take place, where we're just going to say the last 6 years didn't take place and we're going to have a new sort of a regime installed in some way. I'm not sure he's going to go there. I would hope, if we're going to wait 2 days,
0: it could be that there are indictments coming. We don't know if there's a grand jury. If that's the case, then it would. If something does come of that, Mike, and there are indictments, then it would behoove the president to wait until after that. He's telegraphing his punch like a kid who knows Christmas is coming or something like that, and he can't wait for it. I understand that mentality too. He's a hype man as much as anything else, but anything short of that, I don't get it, unless you're waiting for, who knows? You never know what's going to happen. There are people whose job it is to keep certain things secret until they can't be kept.

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1: Attack versus the aortic tear, and there are a few commonalities, but there's big differences. Of course, the aorta sits above, kind of on top of the heart, the big blood vessel, and so anyway, the aortic tear is a tear. It starts on the inner layer.
2: How does it tear? Is it just thin and it wears out, or what?
1: I guess it kind of cracks or tears, especially if there's arteriosclerosis.
2: Because the president said that Lindsey Graham said he was tired, and that was it, and the staff said he was tired.
1: Yeah.
2: Does that lead to a little bit?
1: Well, I'm sorry to interrupt.
2: I'm just trying to differentiate between how one presents and the other presents, because I think they present semi-similarly, and you could think, I think everybody knows what a heart attack is. Or at least knows the term. So if there's something going on in that region, they go, I think I might be having a heart attack. Is there a differentiation in the presentation between the two?
1: Actually, they both can present with chest pain. And the aortic tear is sometimes described as having a tearing-type pain, actually, whereas the heart attack is more of a crushing heaviness type, but actually fatigue can be a presentation too, but it's a lot more subtle. It can present a real diagnostic dilemma for physicians, especially emergency physicians, because of the similar symptoms. And I venture that you probably have a little better chance with the heart attack than you would with the aortic tear, because unless the aortic tear, sometimes it can present as an enlargement of the aorta, if it's not in an acute phase, as an enlargement on the X-ray or CAT scan, and sometimes picked up incidentally. But the heart attack, and actually the treatments are different too, because surgery for the aortic tear, and the heart attack, in some of the outlying hospitals, they use clot busters if they can't get into a cardiac cath right away. But that would be devastating to give a clot buster, or, it's not really a blood center. I guess a super blood center is a clot buster, to somebody with an aortic tear, because you're really dooming
2: them out faster.
1: Yeah. Yes. Exactly. You're dooming them. But so the aortic tear can be very, very subtle, but it can also be very acute. But the heart attack can be, at least you might stand a little better chance if the heart attack doesn't send you into one of these fatal rhythms right away, if you make it to the hospital, because, they could get you to the cath lab or maybe. But the problem could be, that's what John Ritter died from, aortic tear, and they thought he had a heart attack.
2: People, if they're looking at, how do you... Because if you think you're having a heart attack, you want somebody to do something immediately. And it's the most common thing. So there's the pressure. The docs kind of go, the first thing I'm thinking is a heart attack. Do they have to have a CAT scan? Do they have to have a chest X-ray?
1: No. The heart attack can be diagnosed with an EKG, pretty much. Sometimes it can be more subtle, but it can be diagnosed with an EKG. Even by the paramedic personnel can do the EKG, and that can be sent into the emergency department. But the aortic tear may not have that kind of finding, and again, it's a lot tougher diagnosis to have than
2: the heart insights. Attack. I always like picking the brain of somebody who knows more than I do. Doctor, so thank you for calling in. Appreciate you listening.
1: Okay, Derek.
2: Have a good one.
1: Bye. Thank you. Bye.
2: It's important, man. You got to be smart. Be smart and don't wait. Don't go on.

0: This will pass. If you don't feel right, you don't feel right. 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
1: All earlier incidents on the Beltway in Prince George's County, the accidents on the inner loop at Greenbelt, the one on the inner loop after the BW Parkway, and the accidents on the inner loop after 450, all clear from the roadway, but traffic is still jammed on the inner loop from Route 1. Also delays on the inner loop from the toll road to the spur and from Old Georgetown Road to New Hampshire Avenue. The disabled on the outer loop between Telegraph Road and Route 1 now clear, with traffic still very heavy from the Springfield Interchange. Also delays on the outer loop headed through Bethesda from Old Georgetown Road to the Cabin John Parkway and from the toll road headed towards the Little River Turnpike. Now from GarageRepair.com, here's the WMAL Weather Channel forecast.
2: Good push now. Summertime heat coming back. Triple digit heat by Wednesday and Thursday. Good looking day today, but getting warmer. Low 90s with sunshine. Tonight back to the mid 70s, mainly clear. 60s outside the Beltway. Wednesday and Thursday, plenty of sunshine. Close to 100 or just above. Heat index at 105. From the Weather Channel, meteorologist Ray Stajic on WMAL.
0: We're looking at a heat index approaching 100. It's up to 98. The air temperature is 94.
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11: WMAL News at 4. I'm Barbara Britton. New this hour, the pilot in today's small plane crash in Fredericksburg was killed in that crash near Shannon Airport, now identified by Virginia State Police as 78-year-old Roland A. Babcock Jr. of Rother Glen, Virginia.
12: A single-engine plane went down shortly after 11 this morning on the property of a John Deere tractor dealership on Tidewater Trail. Working nearby, Mark Carter heard the plane go down.
13: We were inside just working like normal and heard a loud boom.
12: The FAA says only the pilot was aboard the two-seat aircraft. Carter says he raced to the crash site to try to help.
13: Ran down there as fast as I could to see if there's anything I could do to help whoever was in the plane.
12: Camera images from the scene show the small white plane crumpled on the pavement of the dealership. Dick Uliano, WMAL and WMAL.com.
11: On Capitol Hill, the sister of the late Senator Lindsey Graham was sworn in this afternoon to complete her brother's term. Darlene Graham Nordone will finish out that term even as a crowded field is already vying for Graham's South Carolina seat in November.
14: Ralph Norman, the Republican representative from South Carolina, his name has been mentioned. Russell Fry, the Republican from South Carolina, has gotten kind of a shout out from President Trump, said he appreciated that. He's not made his plans known. And then you have Nancy Mace, the Republican representative, also from South Carolina. It was interesting that Nancy Mace and Ralph Norman both ran in that primary last month in South Carolina, and they lost, and so they're out of their House seat, so this might give them an opportunity to run for the Senate if they want.
11: That's Fox's Chad Pergram. The Trump administration has reportedly ordered ICE to suspend most vehicle stops. That after two deadly shootings in less than a week's time. The halt, described as temporary, comes one day after an ICE agent shot and killed a Columbia man in Maine who was described as weaponized his vehicle. At the White House today, President Trump backed away from plans to charge ships a toll for using the Strait of Hormuz, that amid another wave of attacks between the U.S. and Iran. It was back in May when the FBI raided the offices of Virginia State Senate Democrat Louise Lucas.
15: That was the most bizarre thing that has ever happened to me.
16: A U.S. District Court judge authorized the FBI to tap Lucas's phone back in March. That according to the Richmond Times-Dispatch. 2 months later, the Fed searched Lucas' office as well as her cannabis business next door. As far as we know, no action's been taken since then. Lucas told 7 News last month.
15: I do not know why they raided me. I do not know. I wasn't arrested. I wasn't accused of anything.
16: At the time, Lucas guessed the raid may have been retribution for her failed efforts to have the state's congressional map redrawn to favor Democrats. John Matthews on WMAL and WMAL.com.
11: A Fairfax County soccer coach accused of scamming 13 players while promising to get them spots in an overseas soccer camp. Fairfax County police say Ahmed Mohammed promised soccer camps in Italy and he collected money from players in the Alexandria Soccer Association where he had worked. He's been freed, awaiting trial on embezzlement charges. Checking your money at the close, the Dow now up 10, NASDAQ up 233. 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
11: It's Michelle Murray in the Hadid Carpet Cleaning Traffic Center.
1: So going traffic on 95 southbound between Lorton and Woodbridge and from Quantico headed towards Garrisonville Aquia. More delays there. And the northbound side is slow through the Quantico area heading in towards Dumfries. And more delays northbound heading in towards Springfield. 395 southbound is heavy from Washington Boulevard to the Beltway. And also delays northbound between 110 and the 14th Street Bridge. Look for delays eastbound on the freeway between the 14th Street Bridge and Main Avenue. And also delays on the westbound side from 6th Street Navy Yard to the 3rd Street Tunnel. And delays continue to the outbound 14th Street Bridge. So going traffic right now, outbound on New York Avenue between the 3rd Street Tunnel and 4th Street and from the Brentwood Parkway to Bladensburg Road. Now from GarageDoorRepair.com, here's your WMAL Weather Channel forecast.
2: Tonight, mainly clear back to about 75, 60s in the surrounding areas. Wednesday and Thursday, near 100 heat index values, near 105. From the Weather Channel, I'm meteorologist Ray Stajicon, WMAL.
11: It's a toasty 92 degrees at Reagan National. 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

0: Hola, ladies and gentlemen. Welcome back. Hour two underway. Looks like the first half of the World Cup semis are over. They're happy in Barcelona. They're ready to surrender in France. But that's just a day that ends in Y. It's still 1-0, I believe. They're showing the Zac Brown Band for some weird reason. I don't know what people did to be tortured with that. Anyway, talking about all the news of the day. And, co-headlining FIFA World Cup final half. Oh, good Lord. Justin Bieber, Madonna, Shakira, and BTS are doing the halftime show. I didn't know that they did halftime shows at soccer. And they didn't normally. We're going to Americanize everything. Anyway, looks like the second half is about to start. I'll keep you up to date on that. Until then, let's talk to John, line 5, in Noakesville, Virginia. Hello, John.
1: Hi, Derek. How are you doing?
0: Good. How are you?
1: Good, good. Great show. I would suggest that, and I think maybe I was on before and I mentioned this, I learned recently that in World War II, there were tens of thousands of these very simple little pistols that had one bullet loaded, ready to go. They were very cheap, and they were dropped off, airdropped off to the French citizenry in World War II, you know, and the goal was to shoot a Nazi and take his weapon and his ammunition. That sort of thing could be employed here, and I think it's quite frankly a good idea to just wipe out their army and as much of their army as possible, as much of their Revolutionary Guard as possible by just, in the middle of the night, just bomb a whole bunch of forts and barracks at once. Just decimate their army.
0: The thing is, though, and I agree with you, John, but most of their military is now sort of in hiding, mobile. We know where some of them are, but the command centers are underground. I think there's really no central command. I really don't, you know, like, sign a deal, we're not going to bomb anybody in the... I know they're liars, but we're not going to bomb anything in the Strait of Hormuz, and then somebody launches a bunch of drones at ships in the Strait, and they're like, well, are they stupid? What are they doing? Are they suicidal? Why would they keep doing this? It might be that they are stupid, that they're evil. It could be any number of things, but it could also be that in each region, it's geographically a large region, there are just some people who don't give a damn who's claiming to be the leadership right now. They're going to do what they want to do. I don't know, and I don't think anybody does know, which is why you got to sort of steal a line from Quentin Tarantino and get medieval on them. They are very medieval in their mentality, so they understand that. And I think that the idea, the only thing that can put fear in them is going, we're not going to come in and get you. The people you've been tormenting, yeah, your neighbors, are going to. They're going to come in, and we're going to also arm your citizenry. If there isn't a network of people, John, in the city that we have contact with who are anti-government or pro-freedom or whatever, by now, then this was never going to work. It just isn't. If Reza, whatever the Shah's kid, I don't like the idea of reinstalling the Shah's kid. But I don't care. Anything is better than what they've got now. But if he is a dissident here in the United States, if he doesn't have contacts, he doesn't have people, he doesn't have something that can be done inside the country, then we need to throw him aside and get somebody else. It doesn't matter if the people of Iran are oppressed by a theocracy or a military dictatorship. I don't care. They can stand up for themselves or not. And if they're not going to stand up for themselves, then their fate is, they don't get a say in their fate. And I just want them to not have a nuclear weapon and to stop funding terrorism. It's pretty simple. Appreciate the call, John. That's one of the things about that situation is you just, regime change, that was one of the biggest things that was a mistake in the Bush administration. They thought we'll be greeted as liberators in Iraq, and we were agreed, but we also thought that people, you know, the song, people everywhere just want to be free. People everywhere don't want to just be free, because people most places are free. They don't realize, you don't realize what you don't have. If your whole life has been spent in a swamp where there's water up to your knees. And you don't ever leave that. You don't come into contact with anybody. Your oppressive government keeps you in that swamp. You assume the world is a swamp. The whole world is a swamp. Everywhere is like that. You don't understand things. If you live in a goat village in rural Afghanistan, you don't realize that you're oppressed because you're not oppressed. The government in Kabul doesn't give a damn that you exist. You're not doing anything that's going to offend them. You don't even know who they are. They might come through every once in a while and you have them over for goat or whatever you eat, whatever you do, and then they go. You're not worth the caloric burn to go after somebody, to go and after your 200-person village and go, no, we need to go extract taxes from them. They don't have money. They work on the barter system or whatever. There isn't enough that you can extract from it. It doesn't matter. So you don't realize that you're not free by Western standards because you are free by your own standards, as far as you know. You don't have a concept of personal liberty. You're not interested in a constitutionally limited republic. We went into Iraq thinking that people want to just be, the world wants to be like us. No, the people who know that we exist or have some general idea of how we exist, they do want to be free. They do want to be like us. They want to come here. But most people don't. The people of North Korea aren't yearning to be like the United States. They've been propagandized about United States. They're actually much like a college student here in this country. They've been lied to about the United States and told only horrible things and probably believe them. There are very few people who recognize, for whatever reason, however it happens to be, they get messages, they know the truth, and they want out, and they escape, and they risk their lives to get out. It's the sort of mentality that everybody, I'm sure, has had a conversation about when it comes to prisons, or when it came to concentration camps. You know, there's tens of thousands of prisoners, and 40 guards or something. Why couldn't you just overtake them? People don't naturally have that in them. They just don't. Yeah, because it's the mentality of, I think it was High Noon, was the first movie, where Gary Cooper's sitting there on the porch of the sheriff's office. And says, well, you're not coming in here, you're not getting this guy. And like, you can't stop us, there's more of us, you only got however many shots you got, and whatever kind of gun it was. It's been a long time since I saw the movie. And he goes, you're right, I can't stop you, but I can shoot you, and I can shoot six of you, seven of you. Which one? You going to be shot? You want to be shot? He would have run out of ammunition pretty quickly, but he would have shot five or six people, and there's, 50 of them out there. Well, a 10% chance of being shot is not something people aspire to. They're not going to do it. They're like, hey, you know what? Right, we're going to leave. It's that kind of thing. And so if we thought they would stand up, we were wrong. Maybe we should try. Maybe we haven't tried enough. I would say that about 3 weeks before we started attacking Iran, the Iranian regime killed between 30 and 40,000 people who were in the streets protesting against them. And any movement in a country, when you lose 30 to 40,000 of your most fervent members, makes it a little difficult to get people to go out and get people excited, to get people to care. So I could see that. Yeah, I wouldn't say they wiped out everybody in that attack, but they wiped out a lot of people. And a lot of other people were probably like, well, I'm not going to do that again. They just basically murdered all these people. I don't know what the deal is, but I know that I don't care. Ultimately, their fate has to be in their hands, whether their hands are ready for it or not. And like I say, I'd rather there be a military dictatorship than an Islamic theocracy, because we know how that works out. We know how that works out. Most military dictatorships tend to just focus on inside their own borders. That'd be much preferred to what Iran has been doing, in my book. Let's see, there's so much stuff I want to get to today. You know, just let's lighten the mood a little bit, just so we can. The Odyssey is coming out, and I'm kind of interested in seeing it. I was more interested in seeing it until the people in it started promoting it. And this is one of those weird things about the story of the Odyssey is everybody. I was forced to read it at some point. I forget when, maybe like seventh or eighth grade or something like that. I remember parts of it. I've seen parts of it in other movies and things like that. And it's very interesting. It can be awful or it can be great. With Christopher Nolan, I expect it to be very, very good. Christopher Nolan knows how to make movies. He's got a good cast. They just should have done a better job of training them to do media for it or preventing some people from doing media for it. It's kind of funny as, like, the live-action Moana movie's coming out soon. My kids loved the cartoon Moana. They have zero interest in seeing the live-action version. None. Like, I'll take you to it. You're going, I don't want to go see that. They'll watch the cartoon movie, one and two, but they have no interest in the live-action one. I don't really know why, except they say it looks just like it, like it's just like the movie. But it's getting bad reviews because I think people are sick of the exploitation of just, here's the same thing in a different wrapper. That being said, on set, they apparently employed dozens of Polynesian experts and consultants to make sure that everything they did was wildly sensitive to Polynesian culture and blah, blah, blah, blah, blah, and all that garbage. And you go, okay, well, whatever. I mean, I guess if you're going to make a movie and if you don't do this, if you don't pay certain people, then they're going to protest it, and that becomes a story. It might be more interesting than the reviews they're getting, so who knows if this was the right tack. But they employ, and on all these kinds of movies, they do this sort of thing, where we've got cultural consultants to do this. It's a lot like when you filmed in New York back in the 70s and 80s, and you had to hire a certain number of Teamsters who didn't have to show up to their work. Like, why would you hire them? Well, because they're mob guys, and they're going to get their beak wet one way or another. It's going to be in your wallet or with your blood. Which would you prefer? You go, well, they can have a piece of the wallet. You kind of have to do that. It doesn't exist in New York anymore. That cartel has been replaced with the cultural cartel. Well, I don't really care for that mentality at all, but I will point out that when there was controversy, I can't even remember the woman's name who's playing, but there was controversy in casting in this movie. And let's see, Ellen of Troy, there we go. Helen Troy, Christopher Nolan's Helen Troy. They cast a black woman, Lupita Nyong'o, as Helena Troy, the face that launched 1,000 ships, the most beautiful woman in the world. Paris stole her, she ran off with him, and it started the whole thing. It's a big part of it. But Helena Troy was Greek. She's not a black woman. Lupita Nyong'o is a hell of an actress. She's a beautiful woman. But she's not Greek. She doesn't look Greek. You wouldn't think she's Greek. If you wanted a gyro, I don't know if she could make you one. It doesn't matter. Who cares? But in a world where we have all of this cultural sensitivity that must be done, that needs to be done, that has to be done, you have to hire these consultants, you have all of that, it just seems weird that there's no pushback there or there's no concern for it. The media is very proud of the fact that Moana has, you know, dozens of cultural consultants. And the Academy Award has changed their requirements. You have to have a certain number of this type of person, a certain number of this type of person, in order to even qualify for an Academy Award. And then a couple years ago, when Scarlett Johansson was thinking about putting, she was going to play a, what do you call it? She was going to play a trans woman in some movie. And what happened? Well, the trans community, they went absolutely crazy. They were outraged. They were mad. Like, she's not trans. She can't play a trans woman. A trans woman should play a trans woman. Only a trans woman can play a trans. Like, I don't think you people understand the concept of acting, but okay. So then Scarlett Johansson, after just a couple of days, said, well, screw you guys. I'm going home. That's fine. You don't want me to play this role? I won't make it. Like, yay, finally a trans actress can play this role. And then all the funding fell out because the only reason anybody was going to put any money into the movie was because it's a Scarlett Johansson movie. Nobody's going to pay to see a Laverne Cox movie. If you don't know who Laverne Cox is, you're not alone. Nobody's going to care. And so the movie didn't get made. And then they were outraged. All the discrimination. Well, you know what? Movies are not made to make you feel good. Movies are made to make money. I tell my kids all that all the time. Why did they do this? Why are they doing this? Why? Money. They're doing it for money. The same reason these companies do these things for money. The sooner you realize that, they're not your friends. They're marketing to you. You're their customer. They want your money. That's what they want. That's what they care about. The sooner, it's a cynical worldview, but it's also an accurate worldview. And the sooner you understand that, the better off you'll be, because then you can make fully informed decisions. Fully informed decisions. It's not inherently good or bad that they're only doing it for money. It just is. So get used to that and then decide based with that knowledge and everything else. Well, once they started promoting this movie, they not only had Lupita Luongo complaining that Homer was a bit of a misogynist or whatever. It's just, I mean, come on. Give me a break. It's 5,000 years ago or 2,000 years, whatever the hell it was, 3,000 years ago. Yeah, I'm pretty sure that Gloria Steinem wasn't, or she might look like it, but she wasn't around then. And all this garbage, it's ridiculous. It drives me nuts when people try to judge things from today from the past through the lens of today. It's annoying. It's counterproductive. It's done for political advantage. It's done for victimhood and all of that crap. And then you've got Ellen Page. I don't know who Ellen Page. It's Ellen Page, but transitioned to Elliot Page. Seemed to used to be kind of happy as a woman, and now she is the most miserable, sour, dour man in the world. And she's out there. She's out there, blah, blah, blah. And she's producing documentaries. In addition to running around and talking about the movie and how she's now a man, she's also pushing a documentary by a biologist who was like some sort of rainbow specialist. I don't know. I don't claim to understand it. But just the world today. People 100 years ago go like, what are you talking about? But she's pushing a documentary that basically animals transition genders too. And if that sounds like garbage, it's only because it is. But that's what she's out there pushing while promoting the Odyssey. And just go, what? I don't want to see this movie anymore, or I want to see this movie less. I'm less interested in seeing this movie because the people who made it are more interested in propagandizing me than they are in selling me on the movie. I don't think it's going to be as bad as Supergirl. I don't think it's going to bomb as bad as Supergirl, but it's not going to do as well as it should have or could have if these people just realized that they're paid to do a very specific job, and they do that job. And that's it. They'd be much better off. Let's find out how much better off you'd be if you decided to work from home today. Let's take a look at the roads from the Hadid Carpet Cleaning Traffic Center.
2: 270 northbound between the Spur and Falls Road and between Shady Grove Road and Middlebrook Road, and delays continue from 121 towards Route 80 in Urbana. Also delays right now on the GW Parkway northbound between 123 and the Beltway. Southbound is open Washington Boulevard to the 14th Street Bridge. And 395, you will find delays traveling northbound between 110 and the 14th Street Bridge, and delays continue on the freeway between the 14th Street Bridge and the 3rd Street Tunnel. Now from GarageDoorRepair.com, here's the WML Weather Channel forecast.
3: Heat advisory out for the DMV from 11 a.m. Wednesday till 8 p.m. Wednesday, with feels like temperatures that could run up above 100 degrees in a few spots, maybe up to 105. As summertime stays on strong, clear skies the rest of the day and into tonight. After a high of 94, we'll drop down to 73 tonight with a clear sky. Sunny and very hot Wednesday, actual high around 100. Heat index levels could approach 105. Sunny and just as hot Thursday, low 79, a high of 101. I'm meteorologist Mark Thibodeau from the Weather Channel on WMAL.
0: It's hot, sunny, 94 degrees, and 2-0, Spain.
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13: WMAL News at 4:30. I'm Barbara Britt. A 78-year-old pilot is dead after a single-engine plane crash in Fredericksburg around 11:30 this morning. No one else was hurt in the crash near Shannon Airport. Five people were treated for a drug overdose in Northwest D.C. It happened yesterday afternoon when police responded to New York Avenue and 13th Street. Three of them hospitalized, two treated on the scene. The reflecting pool in front of the Lincoln Memorial has been drained convened again for repairs. The president again online blaming vandals while critics blame poor quality repairs. WMAL Sports tonight is the MLB All-Star Game. Three Nationals playing for the National League, including C.J. Abrams, James Wood, and Foster Griffin. FIFA World Cup semifinals are underway. France versus Spain. No spoiler here. Traffic and weather.
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31: Welcome back. Boys, do not cry, as a matter of fact. But France is about to. France is about 15, 20 minutes away from crying. Welcome back to the program. Let's talk line one, Patricia in D.C. Hello, Patricia. How have you been?
32: Well, I just want to say I agree mostly with what you're saying, why these Iran keep fighting. But I also blame the Democrats, because from the beginning they have lied to the people about why Trump is there. And they know that our European allies are not with us. And they're waiting for the midterms because they follow politics. So I just also blame
31: Patricia,
32: the Democrats.
31: You remember a time when they used to say that politics stops at the water's edge, that we, you know, as a nation, our politicians, they work together when it comes to the national security issues, when it comes to matters of war or whatever. That's how it works. And it changed. It changed. It used to be that they wouldn't even, nobody would, in the other party, whatever the party, would criticize the president while the president was overseas. Now, that seems stupid and weird and coy and quaint and all of those things, but it was the standard, and the standard just fell apart. They started criticizing the president under Bush, W. Bush, when he was overseas, and that dam broke, and they're all sitting around going, Donald Trump has upset the norms. Donald Trump has upset the norms. They say norm so many times you'd think you were watching a Cheers rerun on loop. But it's just nonstop moving of the goalposts, changing of the things, and then blaming Donald Trump. It's all Donald Trump's fault. Well, I could find you a half dozen photographs of leftists carrying Bush's Hitler things from when George W. Bush was president. Donald Trump did not start that. Donald Trump is not Hitler. The left has pretty much called everybody Hitler to one degree or another. They just used to do it in more subtle terms. Now they do it more blatantly. It is the people who have moved the goalpost complaining that the goalposts have moved. Appreciate the call, Patricia. It really is just one of the funniest things in the world and saddest things that it works, is that there are so many people out there who change things, who decide things. I always say, if you control the unit of measure, you can control everything. You can control everything. I want to play cut three here. Zoran Mondami, New York. Now, these cities across the country are reveling in the idea that crime is down. Crime statistics are down. Statistics show, yes, statistics do, you can't deny it. The number of dead people is down in a lot of places. Okay, great. Other crimes, though, are down. And they say, well, it's even more dramatic than the murders. People are down in crimes because more people are working. Got really good inflation numbers today. Is it great? No, but it's certainly not the apocalypse that leftists would have you believe. But when it comes to violent crime that's down across the country, violent crime is dramatically down. There's a reason for that. Cities like New York, places across the country, have leftist prosecutors who are refusing to prosecute. Who are refusing to prosecute certain crimes. Out in California, famously, they had to change it because people got sick of it, but they were, basically, you could go into a store and steal up to $950 worth of stuff, and you'd have nothing to worry about. It was a misdemeanor. It was a slap on the wrist, and it wasn't even really a slap on the wrist. It was an air slap on the wrist. You go, why would you do that? Well, that's where you see the people who were carrying in the duffel bags into the drugstores and loading them up and going out. Well, I got about $800 worth of stuff here. They know what they're doing. They're not stupid. They're evil. They're keeping a running count in their head. If I get this many things, it'll get me about $850. I don't have to worry about getting a felony rap. And most prosecutors, the Soros-funded prosecutors, weren't going to bother pursuing misdemeanor shoplifting charges. So those charges just went away, and they effectively legalized shoplifting of up to $900. They had to change it because the people got sick of it eventually, but they didn't do it quickly. They took their sweet time doing it. And the attitude of prosecutors hasn't really changed, so people are committing felony shoplifting, and the prosecutors are going, victimless crime, don't need to prosecute this. So while the law has changed, the enforcement of the law, or lack thereof, hasn't really changed. And so guess what happens? The manager of the CVS, the manager of the Walgreens, the manager of whatever the equivalent is over in San Francisco or Los Angeles, they just stop calling police. There's no point in calling. If you have to burn calories, spend time, waste time, filling out a police report for something that's not going to go anywhere, why would you do it? It doesn't take long to learn. Why would you do it? You wouldn't do it. So a crime that happens that isn't reported is, in statistical terms, a crime that didn't happen. See how that works? And then, boom, suddenly, yay, all this crime has dropped. Crime has dropped. Crime didn't drop. Crime reporting has dropped. There's a big difference. There's a big, big difference. If you get punched in the face and you call the police, and the police come, and they say, there's nothing we can do about that. I don't know what to tell you. Not going to do it. And even if we arrested somebody, it'll take us longer to type their name into the computer than they'll actually be held. The prosecutor is not going to go after it. It's just, there's no point to it. Well, the next time you get punched in the face, or somebody you know gets punched in the face, or somebody who knows these stories gets punched in the face, they don't call police. The crime happened, but it didn't happen in the crime statistics, which is the real crime. And so that's how you can get drops, significant drops in violent crime. Also, You can drop charges. You can never file charges. You could do all sorts of things to cook the books. And in Mondami's case up in New York, he actually, in this clip, he redefines rape. He's talking about how, well, rapes are up in New York, not because of, you know, illegal aliens and violent illegal alien crime and the fine, loving culture that subjugates women in the third world, but because they've redefined what constitutes rape. It's not me making that argument. That is the socialist communist mayor of New York doing it in this clip. Cut three. Go ahead.
6: I believe the NYPD, when they put forward their numbers, what we're seeing are some of the lowest numbers that New York City has seen in recorded history, yeah. Especially when it comes to murders and shootings. These are the lowest we've ever seen. And what I think is important to know is a lot of the increase in rape also comes from an expanded definition of what counts as rape, yeah. As well as survivors coming forward for acts that took place years prior. And we are thankful for them coming forward, the courage and the bravery it takes, but just to provide New Yorkers with that context. And I'm proud that in working with Commissioner Tisch, we were able to fulfill the two hopes that we had earlier in the year to provide two different command centers in the Bronx, like we do in Brooklyn and Manhattan and and in Queens, and to also provide additional training to officers, all within the originally authorized headcount.
31: It's all just, it's a different definition of rape. Sure, rape is up, but it's not for any other reason other than we're just counting it different. Something different constitutes rape. Anybody buying that? Well, you get to control the numbers. You get to control what counts as a number. You get to control what is added or subtracted in the numbers. You control the unit of measure. You can control everything. And so you just redefine rape. Just redefine it. Why not? Redefine it. What's the problem? Who's going to call you out on it? The people in the press? The press aren't going to call you out on that. Not going to say that seems a little bit sus. And even if that's the case, if you are now saying this is rape, are you downplaying rape? What constitutes rape? A longing stare on a subway? I doubt it. Still seems probably pretty damn serious what constitutes rape, don't you think? But Democrats are doing all these sorts of things. They don't really have much interest in law and order. They just don't. I want to play for you cut six here. This is Abdul El Sayed, a Mondami-endorsed Democratic Socialist of America Senate candidate for the state of Michigan, talking about police. Do police really need guns? Yeah. Cut six. Go ahead.
7: Do police really need to use guns? Do we need as much of a police force? And so if we ask ourselves about how we spend money in the public, where that money goes, where it comes from, we need to make a lot better decisions about investing in the things that root out poverty rather than investing in policing poverty. And we need to understand that these are racialized questions because of systemic racism. When we make a choice to invest in policing in a majority black community rather than to invest in public schools, that choice is influenced by systemic racism.

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1: So from Benning Road towards East Capitol Street, and 295 is jammed up southbound between South Capitol Street and the Beltway. Beltway itself is slow on the inner loop from the toll road to the spur. More delays continue through Bethesda and towards College Park. Outer loop is heavy from the toll road towards the Little River Turnpike and from the Springfield Interchange heading to the Wilson Bridge. Also, look out for delays right now traveling on 95 southbound from Newington to Woodbridge, and your delays continue towards Quantico and Garrison Villa Quiet. Now from GarageDoorRepair.com, here's the WMAL Weather Channel forecast.
2: Hot days of July continue. Heat advisory Wednesday afternoon and evening. Actual highs could approach 100. Heat index levels could approach 105. Rest of the day, lots of sunshine. A clear night coming up after a high of 94 today. Tonight's low 73 with mostly clear skies. Sunny, very hot Wednesday, Thursday. Afternoon highs around 101. Heat index levels as hot as 104. I'm meteorologist Mark Thibodeau from the Weather Channel on WMAL.
3: It is hot, 94 degrees. You don't want to be outside if you don't have to be.
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11: 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I'm Barbara Britt. It is summer in Washington with the return of a heat advisory starting tomorrow.
12: When you factor in the high humidity and high temperatures, we'll see feels like temperatures hotter than 102 for tomorrow and for Thursday. Now, we do have some relief heading our way for the weekend, but it will come with a chance of storms.
11: 7 News meteorologist Mark Pena. The heat advisory is set for during the midday tomorrow. The full forecast is coming up. A single plane crash in Fredericksburg this morning leaves the pilot dead, the only one on board when the plane went down near Shannon Airport.
13: The small plane crashed at the site of a John Deere tractor dealership near the airport in Spotsylvania County.
14: Yeah, we heard it when it hit the ground. Yeah. It was just like a loud bomb, like just goes boom, just like something hit the ground.
13: Working nearby, Mark Carter rushed to the crumpled white plane, which avoided striking any buildings or nearby power lines.
14: My mind just didn't think of anything to do. I just rushed down and see if I could help. I mean, I didn't have time to think. I just run in and see if something I could do.
13: The FAA says only the pilot was aboard the aircraft. The National Transportation Safety Board is leading the investigation. Dick Iuliano, WMAL and WMAL.com.
11: President Trump announcing his proposed toll on ship traffic in the Strait of Hormuz will be replaced by new trade and investment deals from Middle East nations. Fox's Jennifer Griffin.
15: President Trump reversed his announcement that the U.S. would be charging a 20% toll on every ship that passes through the Strait of Hormuz.
16: They said, we'd love to do it a different way. We'd love to invest in the United States with...
15: The U.S. military has resumed airstrikes at targets across Iran, whose leaders believe they can survive these strikes and that rising oil prices resulting from the Strait of Hormuz closure will force President Trump to blink first. 3 international tankers passing through international waters close to Oman were hit by Iranian cruise missiles.
11: That's Fox's Jennifer Griffin in Washington. The Centers for Disease Control now zeroing in on a culprit for the multi-state outbreak of an intestinal parasite, with cases reported in Virginia and Maryland.
17: The CDC says a multi-state stomach bug caused by a parasite with diarrhea that can last weeks has been linked to Michigan, Ohio, West Virginia, and Kentucky. The Cyclospora outbreak has sickened thousands of people in 34 states, with fresh lettuce and salad greens the potential source. Though for now, no specific supplier or brand has been recalled or identified. Data from state health departments also suggesting the total number of cases could be higher than what's been publicly reported, with over 2,000 stomach bug cases in Michigan alone. Jeff Manasso, Fox News.
11: There's a new twist in D.C.'s long-running battle against rats as the D.C. Council now considers restricting the use of rat poison. It may sound counterproductive, but the D.C. Council's been told there were at least a dozen children who were sickened last year by rat poison. And rat poison has also been killing hawks, eagles, and other birds.
18: Members of the public buy these readily available poisons and deploy them without fear or consequence for those they may harm.
11: Animal rights activist Max Broad questions whether rat poison should even be available to the public. D.C. Council's considering bills to restrict rat poison and continue efforts on rat birth control. Checking your money, the Dow is up 9 points, NASDAQ up 233. Traffic and weather next.
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11: 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It's Michelle Murray in the Hadid Carpet Cleaning Traffic Center.
23: Some delays in Chevrolet outbound on 50 between Kenilworth Avenue and Columbia Park Road. And the VW Parkway is heavy on the northbound side between NASA Goddard and 197. Southbound, you'll find delays as well from the Patuxent River Bridge towards Poundersville Road. And also delays right down the George Washington Parkway, northbound between 123 and the Beltway. Southbound is slow from Washington Boulevard to the 14th Street Bridge and 395 heavy northbound. Team 110 and the 14th Street Bridge. 95, you'll find delays on the southbound side, heavy through Newington in towards Woodbridge, and more delays in towards Quantico. Now from GarageDoorRepair.com, here's a WMAL Weather Channel forecast.
11: Mostly clear skies tonight, down to 75 in town, low 60s outside the Beltway. Tomorrow, sunny and hot, near 100 with the heat index of 105. Carbon copy for Thursday. 91 degrees right now in Washington. I'm Barbara Britt on News Talk 105.9 WMAL.
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0: revoir, France. Au revoir. France lost to Spain in the World Cup semifinals 2-0. 2-0, as they say. And so they will move on to the finals. And we'll play the winner of England and Argentina tomorrow at the same bat time. Same bat channel. Me and Ray, I'll keep you up to date on all of it as it goes. It wasn't even much of a game. Kylian Mbappe is one of the greatest goal scorers alive today. And he didn't really do much of anything. He just didn't do much of anything. It was not a good game for France. And Spain is allegedly very good at defense, so they've got that going for them. And maybe that's why. Maybe France just didn't really play anybody. But that doesn't explain why France's defense stunk. They didn't make it to the Final Four. They were expected, you know, to make it this far. And to be dominated by Spain is a bit shocking. So I guess congratulations. I just don't like Spain. Their country, their leadership has nothing to do. They will not aid with NATO. So they can go chase themselves with that. I don't also really care for cultures that celebrate bullfighting. You want to send a little scrawny dude in a cape out there to fight a bull? Mano e bullo, then fine, I'm down with that. But you drug the bull, you poison the bull, you mortally wound the bull, it's bleeding to death, and then some guy comes out and prances around and eventually stabs it, and people cheer. Like, that's pretty sick in my book. It's a torture of animals. Every once in a while, a bull gets a hold of one of these wussies, and they still kill the bull. Like, well, it should be, if it's a fight and the matador gets mauled, well, then the bull gets put out to stud, gets to die of old age somewhere. Shouldn't that be the case? No, it's just like the movie Running Man. The original, I don't know who starred in, I know that, anyway, Richard Dawson. They killed off all the so-called winners. Killed them off. They were supposed to relive a life of luxury, and they killed them off because they didn't want them out there telling them what was really going on inside there. It's that kind of thing. It's that kind of garbage. Not interested. Not interested in that kind of culture. I'm really not interested in the kind of culture that we have in this country with our leftist friends, and that is where I sort of want to go to now and mock these people. Mock these people. In cut five here, it's funny. There are... mock, it's funny. It's ironic. I find it amusing that transgender Americans are seeking asylum around the world. Now, what they're really doing is basically overstaying their visas or taking advantage of the lax sort of refugee status that Europe is offering pretty much everybody right now to try and cover for the fact that they're really only doing it because of what's coming across the Mediterranean. But I've seen at least three videos of people who are trans saying they were seeking asylum in Europe because of the Trump administration. Because of the Trump administration. What they really want is the free health care where they haven't paid into it. They'll never pay into it. They'll never contribute enough to... I mean, there's something wrong with these people. They're unstable. They'll never contribute enough to be a productive member of society. They're basically doing to Europe what the rest of the world's doing to Europe. And the United States, if Democrats had their way. But this American trans man is now coming to the realization that he's being treated in the Netherlands like everybody else. He's not being treated special. He's being treated special insofar as he's allowed to stay. His claims of asylum are being taken seriously, even though we are not oppressing people here in the United States. But whatever, he could do whatever he wants. It's less crazy here. But they're treating him like everybody else, and they're putting him in places, in housing, in dormitory-style housing, with the Islamists who are coming across from the Middle East. And it turns out he doesn't like that very much. Turns out he doesn't really like that very much. Cut five. Go ahead.
1: between here and there is a bunch of Algerians and Moroccans or whoever who think that queer people should be beaten. I think that this system where you have people just living out here that are unhappy is not good.
2: Yeah. And do you think it's safe here?
3: No, I don't think it's safe.
1: Oh, it's scary. It's legitimately scary. I decided that my mental health is degrading so substantially being here that I just need to get out. And the situation that I have in the U.S. as a trans person, not good, right? But here, I will be hurt or killed.
0: How is it not good in the United States? What policies have been put forth, enacted anywhere in the United States that are like, well, it's not good for trans people? Now, the only things that really happened are what? Hey, you can't give body-altering, permanent change sterilization drugs to children. If you're an adult and you want to take that crap and you want to, you knock yourself out, go to town. But if you are underage, if you're 14 years old and you're suffering from gender dysphoria or whatever, no. You don't get to do that. We're not going to allow that. You're going to have to wait, and you can old enough so you know the consequences, and then you can do it. That's about it. Nobody's ever said, get that trans over there. Let's throw them in jail. They need to do that. No, nobody's done that. You can't play in girls' sports in 27 states because, well, we've decided that you're going to recognize reality and not put girls through that. You don't want you changing in girls' locker rooms. Oh, no, it's just terrible. It's so oppressive. Okay, well, how's that compared to being beaten to death in Europe? Which would you prefer? Which would you prefer? You're free to choose whichever you like. Which would you prefer? You're getting a rude awakening. That's like that gay cruise ship. Oh, it's a gay cruise. Hey, we want to dock in Turkey. It's a Muslim country. They don't want a gay cruise. Each individual gay person probably could go to Turkey with no problem whatsoever. They get a visa, they go to Turkey as an individual. But if they say, hey, it's a gay cruise, and they're like, we're not too big a fan of the gays, probably not a good... I'm not surprised that Turkey and then Egypt said, no, we're not going to have a gay cruise ship dock here. As I am shocked that a gay cruise ship would want to dock in Turkey or in Egypt or anywhere in a Muslim country. Like, what are you doing? Why would you do that? What kind of moron? I know plenty of gay people. Most of them are smart enough to go, where is this cruise going? I'm not going there. Are you insane? No. Not as part of a gay cruise. Like advertising, come and get me. It's like having a Draw Mohammed cartoon day on the cruise ship just for fun. No, probably not the best thing. Probably not that smart. Pretty sure your life insurance underwriter would go, we're not going to cover that. Okay, we're not going to cover that. You do what you got to do. You do what you want to do. Just know we're not going to cover that. Speaking of progressives. Cori Bush. Remember Cori? Cori Bush was a member of the squad. She was defeated pretty roundly by another Democrat. She was out of St. Louis. She was a wildly ineffective member of Congress. She had a bodyguard. She is very, very, very, very, very, very anti-Second Amendment, but she hired an armed security guard to follow her around and paid him six figures, paid him a lot of money. And was just so happened to be sleeping with him and married him and still using campaign funds, which because she didn't need to run a campaign, really, because in the general election, she was never going to be challenged. It's St. Louis, for God's sake. But you can't just take that money and put it in your pocket. You got to find a way to, under the guise under which to make it semi-legal. And so she said, "Ooh, I'm going to hire my fiance and husband as my bodyguard." Even though I don't think he had any experience, then maybe he did a little bit, but it wasn't super effective. Well, people got sick of the corruption, and they beat her. They threw her out of office in the Democratic primary. They replaced her with another Democrat. Not quite as crazy, but still pretty crazy. I did mention it's a Democrat. Well, she These people, it drives me nuts when people lose and they believe firmly. These are the sorts of people you should not have in government at all, in elected office at all. The people who keep running the perma candidates, the people who won't accept that the voters have said no thank you. The people who insist that they must be in office. They want the power so desperately. They want the power so desperately that anybody who wants the power that desperately should not have the power. People who need it for whatever, to fill a void in their lives, to make money, to do scams, whatever it is. Well, Cori Bush, this is NBC5 out in St. Louis. Former Rep. Cori Bush came to a local SEI union hall Monday to accept an endorsement and punch back at the wave of advertising boosting her opponent. She left having declined repeatedly on and off camera to answer basic questions about an organization she created that asked St. Louisians for money in the days after a tornado killed their neighbors. The organization, called Politivist Power Incorporated, in a May 21st, 2025 fundraising email, Bush's operation announced it had, quote, just launched Politivist Power, a new 501c4 organization uniting grassroots organizations with political strategy to fight oppression, end quote. So much. Democrats, I don't think a Republican has sniffed power in at least 80 years in St. Louis, but boy howdy, there's just so much oppression there. 16 days later, on June 6, 2025, a second email, simply signed Cori, asked supporters to, quote, donate to our tornado fund today so we can continue our relief efforts, end quote. Both emails carried a disclaimer telling donors that contributions to Politivist Power are, quote, not affiliated with Politivist Action Pact and are not political donations, end quote. More than a year later, Five on Your Side cannot confirm in any public record that Politivist Power is a legally recognized tax-exempt organization, and Bush will not say how much the tornado appeals raised, where the money went, or what her role in the group is now that she is again a candidate for Congress. It is just a straight-up grift. These people put together email lists of naive people who are willing to max out their credit cards further to help a cause or to fight oppression or to give whatever. And they maintain those email lists. They sell them. They rent them to other people. And then they find new and creative ways to grift off those people themselves. And in cut four here, this is the confrontation. It's not even a confrontation. This is a legitimate question. Cori Bush tries to say that she can't. She's a candidate. She can't talk about this PAC. It's not a political action committee. It is a 501c4. It is a charity, allegedly. She can talk about it all day long, but she doesn't want to talk about it. Just like Abdul El-Sayed doesn't want to give out his tax returns because he's running against millionaires. And if they turn out that, and they discover that his wife is a multimillionaire and his father's a multimillionaire and he's a multimillionaire, his father gave $200,000 to a PAC to help his campaign. Like, well, I don't know too many blue-collar dudes with 200 grand laying around that they can throw to a political action committee. I think rich people do that kind of thing. These people are all frauds and hypocrites. Here's Cori Bush being, it's not even confronted, asked a legitimate question. Cut four, go.
4: You asked people in this city in emails right after a tornado killed their neighbors and tore down their homes to send money to this new nonprofit that you had just registered in Delaware. How much did you take in? And where did it go?
5: You know what? You have been told multiple times that that is a PAC that I cannot speak to as a candidate. You have been told this information. What I will say is this. We hit the ground the day that we hit the ground as soon as the tornado happened, as soon as we made it back. We were on the ground, walking street to street, picking up bricks, helping our neighbors, doing mutual aid. We stood up a way to not only help on the street, but we work with St. Louis Housing Authority to be able to get into senior homes, to take mutual aid, to be able to show up for people. We wanted to make sure we were closing the gap. And so for those that couldn't make it out to the mutual aid hubs, we took resources directly to them. We went up into people's homes, up into rooftops. We were moving boxes and moving debris. That's what we were doing.
4: I'm sorry for the confusion. This was not about the PAC. This was actually about the you called it a 501c4 emails and said it was a charity.
5: I can speak to what I just did.
4: Just to clarify, this question is about Politibus Power Inc.
6: Mr. Maxwell,
4: Can you just explain to the average voter why money moving from that nonprofit, a dark money nonprofit, into a PAC, then paying you, isn't what it looks like?
5: You have been instructed already. We did the work on the ground to make sure that people were being given the resources in the immediate aftermath of the tornado. We did that day and night, daily, for weeks, actually for months. We were on the ground making sure that we were knocking door to door, going from person to person, taking care of people, young and old, and still to this day doing that. So that's what I'll say about that. Next question.
7: Next question.
4: Congresswoman, can you please clarify?
6: Can we have a question from someone who has not asked the question?
0: Can you have a question from somebody who has not yet hatcheted a question? She's corrupt as the day is long. It's a complete and total fraud. She's a scammer. It is. Back to the news story. Politibus Power was incorporated in Delaware because she lives in St. Louis. Why would it not be incorporated in Delaware? On March 25th, 2025, Delaware's records listed as a type as exempt. Its entity type as exempt, a designation that the state defines as a corporation that meets the requirements of Section 501 of the Internal Revenue Service Code. But a corporation's Delaware paperwork is a claim, not a federal determination. And the federal side is where the trail goes cold. Five on Your Side searched the IRS public database for the publication 78 list of charitable organizations. The exempt organization business master file, the automatic revocation list, and the Form 990N filings. More than 4 million records in all, and found no trace of Politibus Power. She is committing tax fraud. She is probably committing wire fraud, mail fraud, all sorts of other things. But it's St. Louis. Who's going to prosecute her? Another Democrat? Could you find one that isn't on the take to do it? Probably not. Let's go to the Hadid Carpet Cleaning Traffic Center, shall we, for our second to last check of the traffic today.
8: Federal Triangle, there's an accident on Constitution Avenue at 12th Street. Also, watch out for the accident in Glen Arden on Maryland 704, Losford Vista Road, and in Lanham, there is an accident on Lanham Severn Road eastbound at Cipriana Road. Also in Laurel, there's still accident activity affecting the on-ramp from 95 to go east and westbound on 198. Those ramps are blocked due to the incident on 95 northbound at 198. This has traffic jam from the Intercounty Connector. Now from GarageDoorRepair.com, here's a WMAL Weather Channel forecast.
9: Heat advisory out for the DMV from 11 a.m. Wednesday till 8 p.m. Wednesday, with feels like temperatures that could run up above 100 degrees in a few spots, maybe up to 105. As summertime stays on strong, clear skies the rest of the day and into tonight. After a high of 94, we'll drop down to 73 tonight with a clear sky. Sunny and very hot Wednesday, actual high around 100. Heat index levels could approach 105. Sunny and just as hot Thursday, low 79, a high of 101. I'm meteorologist Mark Thibodeau from the Weather Channel on WMAL.
0: Warm, hot, yucky, 94 degrees outside.
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30: 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I'm Barbara Britt. The Trump administration has ordered ICE to suspend most vehicle stops after two deadly shootings in the span of 1 week. The order comes after an ICE agent shot a Columbia man who officers say weaponized his vehicle in Maine. DHS later announcing the man was not the target of the deportation effort. In St. Augustine, Florida this morning, authorities say a man running from an immigration encounter ran across a busy road and was hit and killed after being struck by a tractor trailer. Montgomery County Council today considering legislation that would restrict the hiring of former ICE and Customs and Border Protection agents who worked for the federal agencies after 2025 from being hired for certain public-facing positions in the county. WMAL Sports. Spain tops France to advance to the FIFA World Cup semifinals to face the winner of England versus Argentina tomorrow. MLB's All-Star Game with three hometown Nats to cheer on is tonight, including Foster Griffin. WMAL traffic and weather.
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33: If I were to ask you what makes for a good night's sleep, you'd probably say a dark, quiet room, not too many things on your mind. But every night when you go to get some Z's, how often do you really think about the temperature in your bedroom? Temperature may be one of the most underappreciated factors in sleep. That's according to the Senior Vice President of Research and Scientific Affairs at the National Sleep Foundation. We often hear about lights and screens and stress, but even modest changes in temperature and airflow can influence both how quickly you fall asleep and how deeply you stay asleep. Most experts will recommend a room temperature of 60 to 67 degrees Fahrenheit. You might also experiment with your sheets and what you actually wear to bed. Play around a bit and see what improves your sleep. You might be delightfully surprised. I'm Dr. Sanjay Gupta, helping you live a better life.
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13: We can't have nice things like gun roads, schools, and healthcare. As if the world's richest nation couldn't possibly afford it.
15: Well, we're spending $7 trillion a year, Pete. And our roads suck, and our schools suck, and all you people do is whine about healthcare. So, when does any of that kick in? Where has government funding, spending, insertion, whatever you prefer to describe it as, when has that ever really said, oh, thank God, things are so much better now that the government is involved? I was afraid that the free market would have to come up with a solution, but no, government bureaucrats 300 miles away have come and told me exactly what I should do. It's never happened. I'll spare you the having to look to find it. But people like Secretary Mayor Pete, people like Cori Bush, people like Abdul El Sayed, what do police need guns? We need to invest in schools rather than incarceration. Okay, well, we spend more than just about any other country on the face of the earth on education per pupil. And the Democrat cities are where we spend the most. It's not some rich suburb where we're spending the most per pupil. It's Democrat-controlled cities, the places that are, you know, have a graduation rate lower than your shoe size, have a literacy rate of, well, people don't know what the word literacy means. Oh, gee, what's the problem there? It's not that people are inherently different or stupid. It's that the people running the system have different priorities. If your vocabulary didn't grow in high school by anything other than the number of new genders you learned, you have been done a disservice, to put it mildly. But of course, this is all part of the plan. This is who Democrats are. This is how Democrats are. They have their priorities, and none of them are you. And cut two here, the candidate, the Democratic Socialist of America candidate for governor of Minnesota, or Wisconsin, sorry, is Francesca Hong. She was on a podcast recently, because they all go on podcasts, talking about how it's cowardly to not transition children. Let's just fill them full of hormones, and we'll figure out what happens to them later. And as soon as that 10-year-old picks up a Barbie, it's game on, or it's child abuse. Cut two. Go ahead.
16: How will you ensure that LGBTQ plus students feel safe in our state and schools?
17: Everyone in our state deserves to feel safe, and our LGBTQ students and community deserve to live a life of dignity and be themselves, their most authentic selves. Any legislation that comes on my desk that attacks the LGBT community will be an immediate veto. And that our schools, you know, we have to make sure that we are providing mental health resources and equipping our educators and our school counselors and our school psychiatrists with the resources they need to be able to support our students. This attack on our trans kids, especially, you know, to see what's happening with, you know, healthcare, gender-affirming care, that is healthcare, coming down from our hospitals. It's cowardly what's happening, and it's important that elected officials and folks with a platform speak up and speak out to ensure that all of our students feel safe, can be themselves, and know that they have a governor that's in their corner.
15: All of our students need to feel safe. They're basically talking about cutting parents out of there, by the way. But they need to feel safe. Okay, then the girls in the locker rooms getting undressed in front of other girls, they don't feel safe in front of a boy. Well, not them. They have to be made to be unsafe. A team of 20, 19 girls and one boy who has gender dysphoria. They go, you've got to do this. You have to. Don't be intolerant. You're bullying, essentially. those girls. Those girls are forced to be uncomfortable, to feel unsafe, and in some cases, undoubtedly, to be unsafe. Why? Because some animals are more equal than others. If there is a group of people that Democrats can pander to, you can count on Democrats to find them and pander to them. They have priorities, none of which are you. In fact, this isn't lost on Democrats. They know what they're doing. They're afraid to stop doing it. They don't believe in this crap. They're just terrified of the blowback from not doing it. New York Times today has an op-ed by Tom Edsel entitled, Three Things Democrats Have to Do If They Actually Want to Win. Now, he's a Democrat in good standing. He wants to remain a Democrat in good standing, but he also recognizes a 90-10 issue, and he sees one of them. Like, well, we're on the 10% side. Maybe we shouldn't be doing this. And so he's put forward some fairly basic proposals that are getting him crushed in the comment section and online. First, he writes, on immigration, I would suggest, with plenty of room for amendment, the following, quote, Democrats will firmly enforce laws on illegal immigration, including tougher border enforcement and deportation of unauthorized immigrants who commit crimes. Oh, that sounds an awful lot. Like, it sounds familiar. I can't place it. I don't know. Unauthorized immigrants with no criminal record who have been in this country for at least 5 years, along with Dreamers, should be offered green cards with a path toward citizenship. More recent arrivals should be deported, end quote. Now, no. No, well, 5 years, that's it. You just got to play hide and seek for 5 years. Why in the hell would 5 years be some sort of magical thing? It's pretty easy to get lost in this country, especially when Democrat administrations refuse to look for people. 5 years isn't nearly enough. 0 years. If you have been here 0 years, I don't care. If you've been here 100 years, I don't care. Get out. But the first part, just addressing the concept that, hey, we should have borders, that's a novel approach for Democrats because they're terrified of the 10%. On crime, he writes, the Democrat Party supports aggressive prosecution of those accused of violent crime, those who engage in crowdsourced teen takeovers of stores, as well as all forms of child abuse. The party backs restoration of bail requirements in the case of felonies, lifetime sentences for offenders convicted of multiple violent crimes, tough enforcement of child support laws, and the death penalty if supported by the voters in a state and endorsed by a jury, end quote. On crime, sounds very similar to Republicans. They don't mean it at all because every one of those things that they're now professing to believe, now this is just his proposal, but every one of those things, he's admitting there are problems. And every one of those problems were created by Democrats. On purpose, not by accident. You don't accidentally get rid of cash bail. You have determined, because you pander to people based on immutable characteristics, that cash bail is racist. And so you let somebody who attacked an elderly woman on a subway platform out 20 minutes later because cash bail is racist. It's weird. Attacking the hell out of and beating to near death and throwing on the train tracks the elderly Asian woman isn't racist. But cash bail is racist. Literally the standard by which everybody in the criminal justice system was held is somehow racist. But the arbitrary nature of choosing whom to attack and why is not. Very difficult to understand. And then on transgender and gender dysphoria, he writes, there are two sexes, men and women. A man can claim and identify, and somebody needs an editor over at the New York Times, identify as a woman, and the same in reverse for a woman. They have every right to do so. Their claim should be respected, and they should be protected from any form of discrimination of their for their choice. Choice. Now, we were told it wasn't a choice. In fact, you were born that way, but whatever. Their claim does not, however, alter their biological sex. Consequently, it is legitimate in areas such as sports, where a transgender person would have a competitive advantage over non-trans people, to bar such participation. Similarly, a claim to a sexual identity does not give a trans woman the right to incarceration in a women's prison. Finally, the debate over gender-affirming surgery and hormone treatments is fraught with contradictory assertions. For now, because there are credible scientific claims of irreversible harms, such treatments for those under 18 should be barred pending further study. End quote. This would be a Democratic Party platform that I would be concerned about. It does not go as far as I would, obviously, but it does go much further than any elected Democrat has the lower testicular fortitude to engage in any way, shape, or form. He then ran these ideas by the intelligentsia on the left near a tent, the think tankers. They all agreed to varying degrees. Some of them went even further than he did, saying no children should be allowed to access any sort of gender-affirming care without the knowledge or consent of their parents, etc., etc. Prisons are needed, enforcement of immigration. They even condemned, like one of them wrote back, Democrats reject the chaos created by a lack of serious border policy during the early Biden years. There are only four Biden years. I don't know how early. The last year he pretended to care. Was weird because he insisted in the first 3 years that he needed an act of Congress to do anything about it. And then in the last year, he said, oh, wait, no, I was wrong. I can do something about it. It really, truly is. The establishment Democrats are searching for something, anything to identify with voters, to get a connection to tell them we're not all crazy. And the crazy people are being crazy. The Democratic Socialists of America, this is going to be cut 7. He is one of the leaders of the Democratic Socialists of America. He was on Democracy Now!, which we used to have to subsidize with our tax dollars. No, thanks to Donald Trump, we don't have to. It's still on NPR. His name is Ashiq Sadiq, and he says that their goal is to replace capitalism with socialism. Cut 7, go.
0: Our goal is to reframe politics around class lines in the United States, which is what the ruling class has been doing forever. We want to transfer power from the 1% to the working class and to replace capitalism with socialism, which means expanding democracy in every part of our lives. And that's how we're organizing people together. In other countries that got more expansive things like universal health care, it happened with class struggle, and that's with organized workers, with majorities of the population. Power is not conceded without struggle, and that means people have to organize in our own interests to win these things.
15: They need to lie to people. They need to lie. We need democracy in all aspects of our lives, which does what? It takes away your individuality. It takes away your individual liberty. It takes away your choice. You don't have a say. A majority says the other thing. A majority, all you need is 50% plus one. And then you get to impose your will on anybody and everything you want. It's all under the name of democracy, which is really just socialism. He then went on to admit in cut 8 that they want to get rid of the United States Senate because, well, they don't like not having absolute power. These people genuinely are fascists. Cut 8, go.
1: So would you like to abolish the Senate?
0: That's part of our platform, and we don't think that's extreme. We think it's a

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1: 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One of these people killed Charlie Kirk. It wasn't just a weird coincidence. It's all sort of foreseeable. All you have to do is be willing to look. Now let's go look at the roads, shall we, in the Hadid Carpet Cleaning Traffic Center one last time.
2: On 270 southbound from Route 80 in Urbana, headed towards 109, where the vehicle fire cleanup still blocks the right lane and deceleration lane. Northbound side also heavy from Clopper Road to Middlebrook Road and from 121 heading towards 109. Also, you will find accident activity in Annandale on Gallows Road at Innovation Park Drive. In Riverdale, there is still a crash reported on the southbound Baltimore-Washington Parkway before 410, causing delays in the Beltway. Northbound side is heavy from 410 to the Beltway and from Powder Mill Road towards 198. And also delays right now on the inner loop at Pennsylvania Avenue with an accident in the left lane. Traffic is slow from Route 50. Now from GarageRepair.com, here's a WMAL Weather Channel forecast.
3: Hot days of July continue. Heat advisory Wednesday afternoon and evening. Highs could approach 100. Heat index levels could approach 105. Rest of the day, lots of sunshine. A clear night coming up after a high of 94 today. Tonight's low 73 with mostly clear skies. Sunny, very hot Wednesday, Thursday. Afternoon highs around 101. Heat index levels as hot as 104. I'm meteorologist Mark Thibodeau from the Weather Channel on WMAL.
1: It is 93 degrees outside. That's all the time we have for today. But don't worry, in 21 hours, we get to do it all over again. Have yourself a wonderful rest of your Tuesday. Mark Levin is next.
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11: WMAL News at 6. I'm Barbara Britt. A small plane crashed today in Fredericksburg, Virginia, leaves the sole occupant dead. The pilot, identified by Virginia State Police as 78-year-old Roland A. Babcock Jr. of Ruther Glen, Virginia. Crash happened near Spotsylvania County Airport around 11:30 this morning. No one on the ground was hurt. The crash comes after an Air Force helicopter from Andrews Air Force Base was forced to make an emergency landing last night near the Georgetown Reservoir after the crew detected mechanical vibrations. No one hurt there. A rare appearance today on Capitol Hill by two Supreme Court justices testifying before House and Senate committees on the need for security.
12: Supreme Court Justice Elena Kagan recalled to senators when she first joined the court, they had no personal security. They do now.
13: The director of the Office of Personnel Management has more security than the Supreme Court justices.
12: But she said security really ramped up after the Dobbs decision was leaked in 2022.
13: If the nine of us don't have trust in one another and don't have trust in one another and all the people who work for us, then those kinds of honest conversations that we need to do our business are not going to take place.
12: The justices are asking for a $14 million increase in the next fiscal year budget. Jessica Rosenthal, Fox News.
11: A Fairfax County soccer coach is accused of scamming 13 players and their families while promising to get them spots in an overseas soccer camp.
14: Ahmed Mohammed is charged with embezzlement and computer-related fraud. Fairfax County police say victims have lost about $60,000. They say Mohammed targeted players through the Alexandria Soccer Association, which employed him. Police say last December, Mohammed advertised a soccer camp in Italy and collected money from victims in exchange for the promise of travel and camp arrangements. He's been freed while he awaits a preliminary hearing in Fairfax County Court in September. Dick Iuliano, WMAL and WMAL.com.
11: Captain Chessie Sully Sullenberger, the hero pilot who safely landed U.S. Airways Flight 1549 on the Hudson River back in 2009, dubbed the Miracle on the Hudson, reveals he's living with early-stage Alzheimer's disease.
15: Captain Sully says it's in the early stage, receiving his diagnosis last August. He tells people, quote, "For now, this means a name may not come easily to me. I forget a story I have recently told, or I don't sleep as well." His wife, Lori, tells people, just as he was the same steady person before and after Flight 1549, he is the same steady person now, before and after this diagnosis. Monica DeLuca, Fox News.
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16: Stocks ending higher following a cooler-than-expected consumer inflation report. The Dow winners, Goldman Sachs, JP Morgan Chase, and NVIDIA. The Dow decliners, IBM, Microsoft, and Amgen. The Dow rising 10 points, the Nasdaq higher by 234, S&P 500 up 28. 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
11: 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Here's Michelle Murray in the Hadid Carpet Cleaning Traffic Center.
28: In Hightstown, there is still the vehicle fire cleanup to watch out for on southbound 270 at 109, blocking the right lane. Traffic is jammed from Route 80. Northbound side still heavy from Old Georgetown Road to Falls Road. And between 370 and Middlebrook Road, and delays continue from Father Hurley Boulevard heading towards 109. Earlier incidents on the BW Parkway. On the BW Parkway southbound before 410, there is still crash activity reported, so watch for delays from NASA Goddard. Northbound side is heavy from 410 heading towards the Beltway. And there is still an accident on the inner loop of the Beltway at Pennsylvania Avenue, blocking the left lane, and traffic is jammed from Landover Road. Now from GarageJoyPair.com, here's a WMAL Weather Channel forecast.
29: Tonight, mainly clear, back to about 75, 60s in the surrounding areas. Wednesday and Thursday, near 100, heat index values near 105. For the Weather Channel, I'm meteorologist Ray Stachacon, WMAL.
11: Right now, 90 degrees in Rockville under mostly sunny skies. We've got sunshine in Fairfax, 89 degrees. 90 degrees at Reagan National. 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
0: He's here. Now, broadcasting from the underground command post, deep in the bowels of a hidden bunker, somewhere under the brick and steel of a nondescript building, we've once again made contact with our leader, Mark Levin.

0: Sullivan here. Our number, 877-381-3811, 877-381-3811. Well, the infiltration of America by Islamists and jihadis is really in full force, and I just don't see anything happening to fight this. I hear a lot of talk. I'm not seeing a lot of action. If the Democrats take the House, you will see no action whatsoever. And these people are getting a foothold in our country in a big way. You look at Mamdani's father and mother, a communist Islamist from Uganda, his mother, a documentarian, funded by Qatar, the father, a Columbia University tenured faculty member where he pushes his radical Marxism and Islamism. And now we find out that the candidate for the Democrat nomination for the Senate in Michigan, his father, I should say father-in-law, is a top donor to his PAC, is among the top leaders of the Muslim Brotherhood linked to terror funding in our country. I mean, this isn't even under the covers anymore. Thank you, Washington Free Beacon, one of the great sites out there. Abdul al-Sayed's father-in-law, this is the guy running for the Democrat nomination for the United States Senate. A top donor to al-Sayed's super PAC is among top leaders of the Muslim Brotherhood organization. You understand, the Muslim Brotherhood comes out of Egypt. It's responsible for the assassination of Anwar Sadat. It's responsible for breeding al-Qaeda, ISIS, Hamas, Islamic Jihad. It is the mothership. And that mothership is funded by Qatar. That mothership is funded by our friends in Turkey, who we're going to give F-35s to unless Congress stops it. Well, you want to hear the story? Abdul al-Sayed's father-in-law, the guy running for the Senate nomination for the Democrats, a top donor to a super PAC supporting the left-wing Michigan Senate hopeful, is among the top leaders of an Islamic organization identified by the federal government as a public-facing group for the Muslim Brotherhood, a Washington Free Beacon review found. And I'm going to salute the Free Beacon. They're fantastic. As part of his role with the Islamic Society of North America, ISNA, which the federal government linked to the financing of Hamas, Tayyib Yakaku, that's right, contributes at least $5,000 to the organization annually. Chukaku has served on the 20-member founding committee of the ISNA since at least 2007, according to the organization's magazine, Islamic Horizons. And has been a member of the group, quote, for a long time. Cannot recall when I joined, according to Zukaku's online biography. Federal prosecutors identified the organization as an unindicted co-conspirator in the landmark 2007 terrorist financing case, USA versus Holy Land Foundation, which culminated in the conviction of the foundation's founders for funneling $12 million to Hamas. They also identified the ISNA, the INSA, again, the Islamic Society of North America, as one of eight entities, quote, who are and or were members of the U.S. Muslim Brotherhood, the mothership. So now this candidate in Michigan is tied to these terror front groups. And they're more than front groups, they're terror organizations. The Holy Land Foundation trial, back in 2007. Lorenzo Vedino, the director of the program on extremism at George Washington University, said ISNA, quote, was historically, no question, an organization created by the Muslim Brotherhood and fellow travelers from the Indian subcontinent, is basically the Islamist organization in America. He noted that Tayyib was involved with the group when they were putting out some really nasty stuff. This is the father-in-law for the candidate who wants to be the Democrat nominee for the Senate in Michigan. to be on the founding committee. This is the elders of the organization, Vedino told the Free Beacon. Jukaku also served as president, ready for this, of the Council on American Islamic Relations, CARE, who I've told you for decades is a Hamas front group. Their Michigan chapter from 2005 to 2010, according to the group's IRS disclosures. CARE was also named as an unindicted co-conspirator in the Holy Land Foundation trial and included on a list of groups who are or are were members of the U.S. Muslim Brotherhood's Palestine Committee and or its organization. It's a similar but separate distinction from the ISNA's Muslim Brotherhood affiliation. Vedino said it was unsurprising that Tayyib is also involved with CARE. He said this is kind of a pattern, he told the Free Beacon. To some degree, it's a good old boys network. And so if you're on the board committee in ISNA, chances are you belong to your local CARE chapter. Chances are you sit on the board of another charity that is part of the network. That's how it works. How many more jihadis are we going to send to Congress? I asked the Democrat Party. If you're a Democrat, if you're a Democrat union member, if you're a Democrat blue-collar worker, if you're a Democrat cop or firefighter, if you're a Democrat assembly line worker or a trucker, how can you put up with this? How can you put up with this? Federal prosecutors first charged the Holy Land Foundation, once the largest Muslim charity in the United States, with money laundering and providing material support to terrorist organizations in 2024. The government said the foundation was created for the purpose, I'm quoting, of providing financial and material support to Hamas. And, of course, they funneled more than $12 million to the terror group through affiliated committees and organizations. So both the ISNA and CARE, these Muslim groups, were named as unindicted co-conspirators. And though they challenged the label, a federal judge ruled in July 2029 at Jukaku served both the ISNA's founding committee and as president of CARE Michigan, that the Department of Justice had provided, quote, ample evidence, unquote, linking them to Hamas. The Holy Land Foundation raised money for Hamas, for example, using a joint bank account with the ISNA, which deposited checks into the account that were often made payable to the Palestinian Mujahideen, the original name of the Hamas military wing. Lots of names, but the same goal. The ruling also cited a 1991 memo from the Shura Council of the Muslim Brotherhood, an international Sunni Islamist group that has spawned numerous armed jihadist organizations, including Hamas, that described ISNA as a member group. The council stated in the memo that its work in the United States was, quote, a kind of grand jihad in eliminating and destroying the Western civilization from within and sabotaging its miserable house by their hands and the hands of the believers so that it is eliminated and God's religion is made victorious over all other religions. This is in the United States of America. These councils, these brotherhoods, these international organizations are right here in our country with these terrorist-supporting jihadis. And they are free to operate. They're on the move. They're bringing other people into our country. And our politicians aren't doing crap. The trial did not push Jukaku to distance himself from the ISNA or CARE in 2010. He was photographed alongside CARE Executive Director Nihad Awad, who said he was happy to see Hamas break the siege on October 7, 2023 at CARE Michigan annual banquet. Jukaku is also a top donor to a super PAC supporting El Sayed's candidacy, the Fighting for Michigan PAC. He's given the PAC $200,000, nearly half of the nearly half a million it has raised as of March 31. Been obvious since the 1970s that the Muslim Students Association and ISNA have been strongly tied to extreme fringes of the Democrat Party, said Andrew McCarthy, a former federal prosecutor who led the prosecution of the blind sheik. As its father-in-law pours money into broader campaign efforts, Al Sayed is campaigning on pushing money out of politics, a slogan featured on yard signs supporting his campaign. He has singled out spending from pro-Israel groups like the American Israel Public Affairs Committee, AIPAC, which he accused of working to buy off the government to make sure that our money is sent abroad to kill other people. Simultaneously, the Fighting for Michigan PAC, armed with generous contributions from Jukaku, is spending big, big to help Al-Sayed secure the Democratic nomination over his primary opponent, Congresswoman Haley Stevens. So is the American Priorities PAC. Well, what's that? It's a newly created anti-Israel group that aims to counter AIPAC spending and has vowed to do whatever it takes to help Sayed get the nomination. Stevens took aim at the contradiction during last week's primary debate. She said he's great at covering up that his father-in-law is running his PAC, that's spending millions of dollars for him. Abdul, you talk about getting money out of politics and putting money in people's pockets, but who's putting money in your pocket? What are you hiding? Al-Sayed's campaign did not respond to requests for comment. ISNA and Tayyib did not respond to requests for comment. Tayyib is a kidney doctor born in India, went to medical school there before undergoing his medical training in the United States. How the hell did he get here? And why isn't he kicked out? He has said that he and his family spent the formative years of our lives as Muslims working the ISNA, which is this radical jihadi group. Al-Sayed appears to share his father-in-law's sympathies for Islamist figures and organizations. He has rallied alongside Palestinian terror sympathizers on the left, most notably the anti-American streamer Hassan Piker, who has said America deserved 9/11. One of his former campaign staffers, Dearborn, Michigan native Mareem Atta, was indicted in June for allegedly engaging in a coordinated campaign to threaten Jewish officials, businesses, and groups at the University of Michigan. Al-Sayed himself has been hesitant to criticize terrorists and a concern that doing so could alienate left-wing voters. In March, he privately told staffers that he wanted to avoid discussing slain Iranian leader Ali Khamenei because many of his potential supporters were sad about Khamenei's death, as the Free Beacon reported. I also want to remind you guys, he said, there's a lot of people in Dearborn who are sad today, referencing heavily Democratic city that boasts the largest Muslim population per capita in America. So, like, I just don't want to comment on Khamenei at all. Like, I don't think it's worth even touching that. God forbid if this guy becomes a United States senator. You understand the lieutenant governor of Virginia is a jihadi. You understand that there are now new members of the House who are going to be jihadis and Marxists. It's unbelievable. Absolutely unbelievable. How these people get into our country. They secrete themselves into our system. They get nominated by the Democrat Party. By the way, the Republicans aren't nominating anybody like this. In fact, Zudi Jasser is the anti-jihadi, the anti-Islamist. He barely gets any attention from Republicans. He barely gets any support. He should. This is what's going on in your country, America. Mayor of New York City, the mayor of Paterson, New Jersey, the mayor of Dearborn, Michigan, and other mayors. Members of the House of Representatives now, soon to be more. Now a man who wants to be senator. I'll be right back.
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5: The accidents on the inner loop of the Beltway at Pennsylvania Avenue cleared from the roadway, but traffic is still jammed from Landover Road. And the ramp from Pennsylvania Avenue north end to the inner loop has been reopened. Everything has been cleared from that area. Now, you will find delays on the outer loop between St. Barnabas Road and Pennsylvania Avenue, and it is still slow in the outer loop headed from the Springfield Interchange to the Wilson Bridge. Inner loop is heavy through McLean and towards Bethesda and College Park. In the district and southeast, watch out for an accident on Southern Avenue between Branch Avenue and Pennsylvania Avenue. Earlier vehicle fire on 270 southbound at 109 cleared, and all lanes have been reopened. Now from GarageDoorRepair.com, here's the WMAL Weather Channel forecast.
6: Mostly clear tonight, low 75 in town, low 60s outside the Beltway. Tomorrow, sunny and hot, near 100 degrees.
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0: Now I'm banging the pots and pans here. I'm sounding the alarm. As much as I know how, hopefully there's people listening out there who are elected to office. I don't know how much more I can keep raising the bar here because it's very, very frightening what's taking place in this country. And as I've said to you before, many times before, they're taking advantage of our liberty. They're taking advantage of our constitutional system. They're taking advantage of our immigration system, our due process system. They're taking advantage of all these left-wing judges that we have. And they're exploiting us. And they are conquering us, town by town. And they're listening to me now, and they're smiling ear to ear. Because they know I know. And they know I play their clips. So it's abundantly clear that it's not just Mark speaking. Our country's being conquered. You can only move so much to red states. It's happening in red states. Look at Texas. Republican governor, Republican statewide office holders there. You got Republican legislature. The hell are they doing? I don't know. They don't know. Whatever they're doing, it's not enough. Philadelphia, where I was born, cradle of liberty. You wouldn't know it. You wouldn't know. It looks like Mogadishu there. I'll be right back.
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6: WMAL News at 6:30. I'm Barbara Britt. A 78-year-old pilot is dead after a single-engine plane crash in Fredericksburg around 11:30 this morning. No one else was hurt in the crash near Shannon Airport. Today at the White House, President Trump welcomed Iraq's new prime minister, pledging to pull back U.S. troops in Iraq, even as the U.S. and Iran trade escalating airstrikes. Inflation cooled more than expected last month with falling gas costs, though that could be short-lived with the ongoing Iran conflict. While newly installed Fed Chair Kevin Warsh today testified the Fed has no tolerance for high inflation but did not indicate any next steps. The House voted today to pass a measure to keep daylight saving time year-round across the country. Supporters say it'll spare Americans from the twice-yearly changing of the clocks. Traffic and weather next.
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0: I hate to cite media, but here we are. Sean James. Remember this guy, Jack Smith, the loathsome rogue prosecutor? He's a dirty prosecutor. This guy abused his office. He did things that no prosecutor would do if they were worth their salt. GOP lawmakers fume after revelation that Jack Smith covertly read texts from Trump administration and dozens of lawmakers. A blatant abuse of power. This is breaking now. Republican lawmakers skewered Jack Smith after it was revealed the former special counsel read text messages from dozens of Congress members and officials from President Donald Trump's first administration, contradicting testimony he gave last year. Well, they ought to bring him up on perjury, and they ought to charge him and throw his fat ass in prison. Senator Chuck Grassley and Senator Ron Johnson published the documents on Tuesday after receiving them from the Justice Department. The file showed Smith read messages from 44 lawmakers, including Grassley, Tom Cotton, Senator Susan Collins on the GOP side, and a number of Trump officials between October 2020 and December 2021, the day Trump's first term ended. You want to talk about these police state tactics they dump all over Trump about retribution, retribution, retribution for what? It's retribution against what these people have done. Smith also read messages from Democratic politicians like Cory Booker and Los Angeles Mayor Karen Bass. But it was mostly Republicans, of course. Trump officials who were caught up in the message reading operation include Stephen Miller, Rudy Giuliani, Kellyanne Conway, Peter Navarro, the president's daughter, Ivanka Trump, former White House Chief of Staff, Mark Meadows, and ex-Vice President Mike Pence. The release of the files comes after Smith answered no. He said no when asked during a congressional deposition in December if he had looked at the, quote, content of text messages, unquote, during his Trump investigations. He said no. He's a liar. Senator Rand Paul accused Smith of lying in his testimony on Tuesday. Paul posted video of Smith's answer and said the files confirm he spied on lawmakers, including himself. He said this is blatant abuse of power and exactly what our founders warned about. And in this instance, Rand Paul is correct. And Grassley ripped Jack Smith for it as well. He said, Jack Smith's criminal investigation of President Trump was a runaway train that had no brakes, Grassley said in a statement. Based on the information that's been produced to me and Senator Johnson, Biden DOJ and FBI investigators apparently ignored their own routine investigative protocols to obtain and review work-related messages from me and dozens of my Republican and Democrat colleagues who were outside the scope of the government's investigation. The New York Post reported Grassley's office previously disclosed subpoenas of 430 Republican individuals and groups for various records, in addition to phone logs from more than a dozen Republicans, as part of what the Iowa Republican claimed was a fishing expedition on Smith's part. You understand, the Biden regime and the Department of Justice let loose this guy. He was getting phone records and communications. He was getting texts and emails. It's unbelievable. In the name, of course, of fighting the politicization of politics, the special counsel's office had established a so-called filter team, quote-unquote, to ensure they weren't accessing privileged documents or violating officials' constitutional rights. Yeah, right. When reviewing messages that had been sought from the National Archives and Records Administration. Senator Johnson, in his own statement, said the files showed yet another grotesque example of ex-President Joe Biden's weaponization of the Department of Justice. Now, what are they going to do about it? They're in the majority in the Senate. Now, what are they going to do about it? He added, Jack Smith's team acted with impunity as they disregarded their own protocols to obtain and access White House text messages, including messages to and from 44 members of Congress. At this point, no one should be shocked by Jack Smith's recklessness and blatant abuse of power, but they should be outraged. Okay, I'm outraged. Now, what are you going to do about it? Here's what you ought to do about it. You ought to pull together a strong letter with evidence in it, not only of what he did, but what he said under oath, what he said in depositions. Bring it to the attention of the Criminal Division, Public Integrity Section of the Department of Justice, and demand a criminal investigation. No Democrat lawmakers criticized Smith over the documents, of course. Of course. Because they weren't actually the target, were they? You know, until people are brought before grand juries and indicted and prosecuted, this stuff's not going to stop. Now, this is the second issue we're talking about tonight. You have terrorists coming into our country who are involved in our campaigns, who are donating money to candidates, some of whom are getting elected to Congress. What the hell's going on? Then you have this going on with this guy, Jack Smith. People ought to be outraged. They ought to be outraged. What is he, a commentator? These senators need to do something about it. But alas, here we sit. Doesn't sound like they're going to do anything to me. It's just so preposterous, just so outrageous that they can't get their act together to even defend themselves, let alone the Constitution and the Republic, by the way. They just can't seem to get it done. I don't know why. Do you? Oh, boy. A little bit of good news on the consumer and economics front. As a matter of fact, it's big good news. From our friends at Breitbart, inflation was crushed. Consumer prices fall sharply in June, much better than expected. Biggest decline in 6 years. Biggest decline since 2020, and there's crickets. because the economy is the number one issue to people who are voting, apparently. And this is great news. And so they basically smother it with a pillow. Oh, they'll mention it. But that's about it. Consumer prices fell sharply in June, thanks to relief at the gas pump and a broad decline in inflation. Consumer price index fell 0.4% last month compared with May, the Department of Labor said today. This is the largest decline since 2020. Compared with a year ago, prices are 3.5% higher, so it's minimal. Economists had forecast a 0.1% monthly decline, while they were only off by a factor of 3. After May's sharp 0.5% increase, the inflation index was expected to climb 3.8% from a year earlier, a slowdown in annual inflation from May's 4.2%. Folks, inflation is under control right now, not due to the Fed, due to the Trump administration fiscal policy. Core prices, a measure that excludes food and energy, were flat compared with the prior month. That's the best inflation reading since January 2021. For the year, core prices are up 2.6%, de minimis. Based on the rounded monthly figures, headline consumer price index rose at roughly 2.8%, annualized rate over the past 3 months, and so forth. Energy prices fell 5.7% in June, after rising 3.9% in May. And obviously that was due to Iran. Gasoline prices fell almost 10%. Grocery prices rose 0.2%, de minimis. For the month, up 2.7% since the beginning of the year. Dining out prices also rose only 0.2%. So the economy is actually doing quite well in terms of costs, in terms of expenses. The much better than expected inflation report likely takes a rate hike off the table this summer. Markets have been pricing in a significant chance the Fed would increase interest rates. At its meeting later this month, several Fed officials indicated that a hot inflation report might be enough to justify a hike, but there is no inflation. I mean, it's so small that they would consider it a non-factor. The extremely low inflation in core goods suggests that President Trump's tariffs have not raised prices for consumers, upending the widespread criticism from many economists. Democrats have called tariffs a national sales tax during the 2020. Democrats are economic illiterates. They're worried about tariffs, right? Here you got this bastard in New York City who wants to redistribute wealth, who wants to destroy billionaires and millionaires. I mean, they're worried about tariffs? Look at this guy. He's a maniac. Absolute maniac. But we're worried about tariffs. So you should be feeling a little bit better. The fuel prices are down. Food prices are steady. Some of them declining. Now, many of you live in these dark blue states. New Jersey, Illinois, New York, California. You know where you are. Well, the prices are high. And they're always going to be high. You have high sales taxes. You have high fuel taxes, gasoline taxes. You have shortages of electricity and so forth. These are all intentional Democrat left-wing policies. So, of course, you're going to have high prices. But when it comes to economic activity, it's doing very, very well. I just love it when these Democrats, these Marxists, go on about affordability. None of their damn cities are affordable. None of their damn states are affordable. I'll be right back.
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2: In Montgomery County, a portion of Randolph Road is closed between Kent Mill Road and New Hampshire Avenue due to an accident. This is right in the area of Hawkesbury Lane, so follow police direction there. And in the district, a portion of Southern Avenue is closed between Forest Glade Lane and Pennsylvania Avenue due to an accident right at Suitland Road, so again, follow police direction there. Earlier accidents on the outer loop of the Leesburg Pike moved to the right shoulder, but traffic still heavy from the Dulles Toll Road. And the accident on the inner loop at Pennsylvania Avenue cleared, but you'll still find some slowing from Landover Road. Also delays on the inner loop from the toll road heading towards the spur and some delays through Bethesda. Now from GarageDoorRepair.com, here's the WML Weather Channel forecast.
6: Mostly clear tonight, low 75 in town, low 60s outside the Beltway. Tomorrow, sunny and hot, near 100 degrees.
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0: The president called me this morning. I don't get into details, of course, but just generally about Lindsay and Iran and Israel and other things. 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
1: 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Even if you don't have very much, they can give you some advice, or at least take a look at it. 877-NOW-GOLD. I encourage you to do it. How much time do we have, Rich? Okay, not enough. Well, we do have the president in the Oval Office, and he's talking about a number of things, including Iraq, with the Iraqi PM today. Cut two, go.
2: Are you aware of why the FBI is looking into Senator Graham's death? Have you gotten any updates on why they were at his home?
3: Well, I don't know why, because I think, he had a problem. His father had a very similar problem, as you know. It's very unique. At first, I heard it was clogged arteries, because he did have clogged arteries. He had a problem with that. He was, I wish he took better care of himself, I say. You can solve that problem, but what happened is actually something that's very hard to detect. It was not related to any blockage. It was a totally different thing. And supposedly, and I've watched all the medical reports, I've had the doctors from the White House come in and explain what happened. And this is something that is very almost undetectable. And if it happens, there's not much you can do about it. It sounds unfortunate, but there's not much you can do about it. If you look at his father died of the same thing at about the same age. So there was not much. They say it's almost undetectable. You can detect it by if you have a very bad back. That's a sign. It's a bad sign. So if anybody has a bad back, it's a pretty rough thing to think about. But the fact that's one of the primary signs. And he would tell me he had a bad back. But little did anyone realize it was for that. So, and when that bursts, which it did, it bursts, there's not much. So I don't see a lot of evil there. I know there's all sorts of conspiracy theories going along. And I don't think the FBI, I think the FBI is wasting their time if they're doing that.
1: Now, I agree with them. It's pretty clear what happened. It's very, very unfortunate. And once it kicks in, that is the tearing of the main artery in the heart, there's almost nothing you can do about it. And so he was in great pain, apparently, and I'll read something to you a little bit later. And at that point, he was dying, unfortunately. And there was no way to bring him back. It's very sad. I don't know if that's something that can be avoided if you think about it earlier, the president

would also mention, I think he did there, but maybe not, that the symptoms are very unusual, and sometimes they don't even present themselves, but they're very unusual, including back pain. So if you have an unusual amount of back pain or something of that sort, it's worth checking it out. But if you have heart disease that runs in your family, I get this lecture all the time because I have terrible heart disease. If you have heart disease, you got to stay on top of these things. And I'm told over and over and over again that I have to do more, although I'm not sure what else to do, Rich, you know? Eat better. Don't drink Diet Coke, stuff like that. But all right, we'll be right back.

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6: WMAL News at 7. Good evening. I'm Barbara Britt. The U.S. naval blockade of the Strait of Hormuz now back in full effect.
7: As of 4 o'clock today, the naval blockade is back on. But President Trump does not regret initiating the ceasefire despite new estimates from S&P Global Mint that while it was in effect, the regime moved more than 82 million barrels of crude.
8: Do you have any regrets about lifting the naval blockade or giving the sanctions waivers?
9: No. I gave them a chance. I wanted to give them a chance at making a deal. You know, we had a deal.
7: President Trump backing off his plan to impose a 20% fee for the U.S. military to reopen the strait by force.
6: Fox's Jackie Heinrich at the White House. ICE is pausing most traffic stop deportation efforts following two fatal shootings in the span of 1 week.
10: Federal sources are telling Fox News ICE enforcement numbers are going to drop drastically. That's something they want people to expect. But they say the pause is necessary because agents have to go through additional training right away. So the pause in most vehicle stops during immigration enforcement operations follows two fatal ICE-involved shootings in less than a week. One was yesterday morning in the state of Maine, where DHS says the suspect tried to flee the scene before the shots were fired and was not the target of the operation.
6: That's Fox's Alexis McAdams. Before that pause, a man in St. Augustine, Florida this morning was killed during ICE operations when he fled a car during an enforcement stop and ran across a busy road and was struck by a semi and killed. The sister of late Senator Lindsey Graham has been sworn in on Capitol Hill to fill the remainder of her term.
11: Iowa Senator Chuck Grassley conducted the ceremony on the Senate floor and then immediately after in the old Senate chamber.
12: And that you will well and faithfully discharge the duties of the office on which you are about to enter, so help you God.
11: I do. Monday, South Carolina Governor Henry McMaster appointed Darlene Graham to serve as interim senator. A separate special primary election will be held August 11th for those who want to run for a full six-year term in November. Jessica Rosenthal, Fox News.
6: A single-engine plane crash in Fredericksburg this morning leaves the pilot, the only one on board, dead.
13: The small plane crashed at the site of a John Deere tractor dealership near the airport in Spotsylvania County.
14: Yeah, we heard it when it hit the ground. Yeah. It was just like a loud bomb, like just goes boom, just like something.
1: hit the ground.
13: Working nearby, Mark Carter rushed to the crumpled white plane, which avoided striking any buildings or nearby power lines.
1: My mind just didn't think of anything to do. I just rushed in and see if I could help, and then I didn't have time to think. I just run in and see if something I could do.
13: The FAA says only the pilot was aboard the aircraft. The National Transportation Safety Board is leading the investigation. Dick Iuliano, WMAL and WMAL.com.
6: Arizona officials are warning of a scam involving the Nancy Guthrie case.
14: The Pima County Sheriff's Department says fake posts about the search for Nancy Guthrie are using QR codes to ask for money. The department stressing it will never ask for funds related to this case or any investigation. The 84-year-old mother of NBC Today co-host Savannah Guthrie was last seen on January 31st. Kristen Goodwin, Fox News.
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6: 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Here's traffic in the Hadid Carpet Cleaning Traffic Center.
17: Couple of street closures in the district due to accident activity. Southern Avenue is closed between Forest Glade Lane and Pennsylvania Avenue, and Suitland Road is closed between Camden Street and Stonegate Drive, right at Southern Avenue, so follow police direction around this incident. Also in Montgomery County, there is a road closure to be aware of. Randolph Road is still closed in both directions between Kent Mill Road and New Hampshire Avenue due to an accident right in the area of Hawkesbury Lane. Still a slow go right now on the Beltway Inner Loop between the Toll Road and the spur, and from Connecticut Avenue to Colesville Road. Earlier crash on the outer loop of the Leesburg Pike is on the right shoulder, with traffic still heavy from the Dulles Toll Road. Now from GarageDoryPair.com, here's a WMAL Weather Channel forecast.
18: Tonight, mainly clear, back to about 75, 60s in the surrounding areas. Wednesday and Thursday, near 100, heat index values near 105. From the Weather Channel, I'm meteorologist Ray Stajicon, WMAL.
6: And we do have a heat advisory that will be going into effect tomorrow from 11 a.m. to 4 p.m. with that heat index feeling about 105 degrees, as you just heard. Right now in Rockville, 86 degrees, 87 degrees in Fairfax, and 87 at Reagan National. 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
20: Hello, America. 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Our number, hello, 877-381-3811, 877-381-3811. We'll be taking calls at the bottom of the last hour. If you want to call, we'll be happy to speak to you. So the president talking about inflation and prices and so forth, and I think this is very important to get the word out, because when you listen to the Marxist Islamists, the DSA, Democratic Socialists of America, you'd think the whole earth is, especially the United States, is a hellhole when you listen to these people. Here we have the greatest nation on the face of the earth. President Reagan called it the city on the shining city on the hill. It's the most fabulous nation ever established by mankind. Widespread prosperity, and yet you were talked into being down and out, and prices are out of control, and on and on and on. Some local governments are out of control. Some state governments are out of control. Governments out of control often. But we have a good life here, don't we, America? There are challenges to every life. It doesn't matter. You overcome those challenges and you do the very best you can. And everything's not going to be handed to you. That's the nature of life. We have a pretty good lifestyle here. In fact, we have a great lifestyle here compared to any nation on the face of the earth, including any nation in Europe. Any. A fantastic country, and what's destroying the country is the left. What's destroying the country are the Islamists. What's destroying the country are the Marxists. And, of course, now the woke right neo-fascists. These are radicals. These are extremists. They don't embrace Americanism. They don't embrace capitalism. As I've said, capitalism is nothing more than commerce. Commerce. Nobody invented it. It's just how mankind has done business. Here's the president today talking about inflation's way down, prices down. Cut six, Mr. Producer, go.
2: Inflation slowed to 3.5%.
21: Yeah, thank you.
2: Will this trend hold now that strikes on Iran?
21: I think so. I think it's going to, inflation's down. We inherited the worst inflation in the history of our country. They say 48 years. It was the worst in the history of our country from Biden, Sleepy Joe. He might have been sleepy, but boy, he could create inflation like nobody. And I inherited that. And I got blamed for it, and it's not my fault. We are putting it to sleep. And we've done a great job, Scott and Howard and Marco and even Pete, because he's watching his dollars, right? But they've done a fantastic job. We've all done a fantastic job. So we had the worst inflation in history and the history of our country. I mean, we had months where it was 9 and 10%, and now we have... The report just came out. It was just released. Thank you for bringing it up. But the report was incredible. Inflation is way down. That means prices are coming way down, and we're doing a great job. Remember that for the midterms, I say to that camera. Remember that, because nobody else could do it. Prices are way down. Prices are coming way down, and we're going to bring them much lower yet.
20: Mm-hmm. He's right. It was only a matter of time because of his big, beautiful bill, the tax cuts, the economic incentives that were in this bill were just numerous. And I think they're finally starting to kick in, Iran or no Iran. Then we have Kevin Hassett. Obviously, he works for the President of the United States, National Economic Council. And here's what he had to say today on the June, really, CPI, really, really low inflation, de minimis, low price increases, de minimis. It's exactly what you want. Cut seven, go.
22: Yeah, it's absolutely the best inflation report we've seen in about 6 years. If you abstract from energy, if you look at the core, it's all the way down year over year to 2.6%, which is just about where the Fed expects it to be. And it's not just energy prices going down. Like, if you look at the micro stories, if you zoom in, then you see things like auto insurance costs are way down, in part because law enforcement has picked up, there aren't so many people having their cars stolen and so on because of of bringing order to the streets. We see food prices doing a great job. Tomato prices down 10%. Across the board, drug prices, the biggest decline in drug prices ever, all the way back to World War II, because of President Trump's policies to make America the most favored nation. And so, sure, energy prices have come down a lot, but everything else is going down, too. And I think that's why, if you look at Bloomberg, they surveyed 67 economists, and 67 economists got it wrong because they didn't understand that it wasn't just about energy. It's about all these other things that President Trump is doing to cut costs.
20: And he's done a ton. And unfortunately, that Supreme Court decision, regardless of what your policy preference is on tariffs, was an abomination for the reasons I've explained over and over again. And Brett Kavanaugh was right on in his analysis of it. Right on. You know, we wouldn't even have Brett Kavanaugh but for Lindsey Graham. And Brett Kavanaugh's turned out to be far better than most people thought. Whereas Amy Comey Barrett and John Roberts are far worse than most people thought. Just the truth. Very, very important what's taking place today in the economy. You know, it's all over the media. I guess I'll get it out of the way. Here's Chuck Schumer on the floor of the Senate that's been picked up by Mediaite. It's been picked up by the RNC. It's been picked up by area. It's pretty gross. Let's see if you can figure out what took place here. Cut eight, Mr. Producer. Go.
0: Now on Iran and the NDAA. When all the Trump administration...
20: I know it's juvenile. I can't help it. But it's also gross. He's gross, so anything that burps out of him is gross. Don't you think, Rich? Oh, my God. Been very busy in Iran today as the president's been pummeling the regime. And he's hitting many of their sites. And that was discussed, too, and he's going to hit some more. I think he's going to hit them all week. All week. Cut three. Go.
5: Sir, do you want this Russia sanctions bill signed, though, in the next week or two, and will you sign it?
21: Well, I know that Lindsey wanted it very badly. I think they may be adding Iran to it. They're going to add Iran, which is a very big thing if they did that. They may add Hezbollah, too. Just put them if you do business with Hezbollah. So we're looking at that, but they're seriously thinking, and this is in honor of Lindsey. This was his thing. He wanted this more than any other thing. You know how he felt. And there's a good chance that it gets done, but they'd like to add Iran, and they'd like to add Hezbollah to it. That's what I'm hearing.
5: So. And if that's not right, sanctions on China, India, Europe.
21: Well, we'll have to look. That hasn't been discussed.
20: I hope they do add Iran and Hezbollah. And as to the attacks, thank goodness on Iran. Cut four, go.
8: Given how the Iranians have been behaving, do you have any regrets about lifting the naval blockade or giving the sanctions waivers?
21: No. I gave them a chance. I wanted to give them a chance at making a deal. You know, we had a deal 2 days ago. It was done. And then all of a sudden, they couldn't do it. They didn't like something about the deal. They couldn't do it. And they shot first, and that was a big mistake that they shot first because we have been knocking the hell out of them. They're very difficult people. 47 years we put up with it. The SS Cole, you go back all the way. Thousands of people, thousands of Americans were killed. A lot of soldiers were killed. A lot of soldiers are walking around or not walking around. I mean, they've been so badly injured. The arms, the legs, the face, with the Soleimani, with the bomb. They call it the roadside bomb. Most people call it the roadside bomb. It's a disaster. And I killed him in my first administration. Had I not, it might be a different story today.
20: Mm-hmm. And then cut five, please. Go.
23: I was wondering if you could explain your changing thinking on the Strait of Hormuz applying a 20% fee. How did you get to the decision you just
21: announced? Yeah, so when I put that out yesterday, because we've been doing that for many, many years, it was never fair to me that we would be guarding the Strait when we basically don't take anything. We don't need the oil at all. And It wasn't important for us, but it was important for allies. It was important for people that we get along with very well, including the major Gulf state countries. So I put it out yesterday. I thought it was good. I was called by different people, different countries, kings and emirs and all of the people that we all know and we all love. And they've been, frankly, they've been very strong partners. And they said, we'd love to do it a different way. We'd love to invest in the United States with billions and billions of dollars and continue our record setting, because we would, there's never been a time like this with the United States, with the factories, with the plants, with everything else. And we would like to invest tremendously in the United States as opposed to charging a fee. And I like that, actually, because I don't think anybody should be able to charge a fee for the strait or for any other strait relationship in terms of other sections of the world. I don't think anybody should be really in that position. But we were doing it as a reimbursement. The Gulf states are going to invest a tremendous amount of money into the United States, and that was very satisfactory to me. I think it's actually much better.
20: Mm-hmm. We'll be right back.
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20: You know, sadly, a week will go by and people may not forget a Lindsey Graham, but they'll not think about it as much, of course. Life goes on, I get it. But it'll always be there. We have loved ones we always remember. But now's as good a time as any to play for you what I said on Hannity last night, which spurred the president to call me this morning, actually. And so, those of you who didn't see it last night, I will play it for you and cut one go.
13: I do believe there is a group that Steve Witkoff and Jared and others are talking to. The problem is you got the hardliners and the former loyalists to the old regime. I think it might be time for them to say goodbye. Now, I know we're not allowed to do that, but you know what? Other countries are. And I think that it might be time for that. But I'd love your thoughts, Mark.
20: My thoughts haven't changed for months. Pound the hell out of them till you pound them into submission. No more negotiations. It's our way or the highway. That's the way it works. Use all available options, including arming the Iranian people. That's my view. And as for Lindsey Graham was a remarkable statesman, a remarkable leader. He had 100 senators. He was a standout among 100. And why was he a standout? He was funny. He had a great personality, and all that is true. He was a character, but he was a principled man. And I resent when people call him a warmonger. What's a warmonger? This is a man who saw our allies under attack, and he came to the defense of our allies. He saw innocent people who wanted liberation, and he came to the defense of innocent people who wanted liberation. That's why he is loved by the Persian people. He is loved by the Israeli people. He is loved by the Ukrainian people, and he's loved by the Taiwanese people. Because all those countries have had to deal with tyrants, fascists, communists, Islamists, one evil after another. And Lindsey wasn't afraid to speak out on their behalf. He wasn't afraid to travel all over the world over and over and over again to meet their leaders. And so he was a unique man, and he and I agreed on a lot. Not everything, but almost everything. And he would always say to me, and we became very, very close friends over the last 3 or 4 years, even though he was in the Senate a long time. I didn't know him, and I didn't really support him all the time, but I supported him now, and I endorsed his election. As a matter of fact, I said to him, "Now, Senator, I'm going to endorse you." He said, "Really? That'll be great." I said, "Is that going to hurt you or help you?" He said, "In South Carolina, that's going to help me." And so I endorsed him because a lot of other people wouldn't. He was not a warmonger. He was a humanitarian. And he believed that the United States should use its strength, its superpower position, to help people who needed help. He didn't believe in helping all people. He wasn't a fool. He understood. But he also understood evil. And he looked at Israel and he said, "They share our values. We share the Holy Land. They are surrounded. 9 million people, 7 million Jews, by 250 million people, many of whom want to destroy them." And so he defended them. He looks at Taiwan, he sees a tiny island of people, a democracy, of people who want to be free, and he wants to defend them. He sees Ukraine was attacked viciously by Putin, who is an assassin. He's a Stalin wannabe, and he comes to their defense. And same with the Persian people, where he's known as Uncle Lindsey, because Uncle Lindsey came to their defense and wanted to help them too. This man was a humanitarian. He saw things going on in the world. He wanted to confront them. He wanted to address them. And, of course, the isolationists and the Marxists with the warmonger BS and all the rest of it. I got to know him. He was ubiquitous. He would text. He would phone call. He would post things. He would say to me, "Hey, Mark." I said, "Yes, sir."
6: you don't realize how big your voice is. Keep it up. Keep it up. I said, well, Senator, you're not the first one to tell me that. The president has told me that. Well, he's right. He's right. Keep it up. Keep it up. He tried to organize people around these things. He was very effective in what he did. You can see what he was trying to do with Russia and Putin and so forth and so on. And I will say this, and other people have said it too. He really loved President Trump. He adored President Trump. Absolutely enjoyed being on the golf course with him, whether it was Mar-a-Lago or New Jersey or what have you. He loved being around Donald Trump. He admired Donald Trump. He used to say to me, you were Reagan for 8 years, and he was great, but Donald Trump is Reagan plus. I said, you know Trump doesn't like to be called Reagan plus. He's Donald Trump. He's his own man. Well, you know what I mean. He would do anything. He'd walk on broken glass for this president, and he's going to be so sadly missed, so sadly missed. The voice of principle, a voice of the underdog, a voice of people who want to be liberated. He had guts. He was just a wonderful friend, a wonderful human being. That's all I've got to say, Sean.
20: You know, America, I'm trying to convey in that five-minute period that if you knew him, really everything aside, if you knew him, you would have really, really liked this man. You really would have. And everything everybody says about him being fun and all the rest of it is certainly true. But he wasn't just fun. He wasn't just sharp. Very sarcastic from time to time. He was very substantive. He knew his subjects inside and out. And that guy worked like a dog. And he really did work like a dog. And he paid for it with his life. He enjoyed it. Enjoy it. I'll be right back.

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1: In Calverton, southbound 95, you're going to find a crash. The left shoulder is blocked between 212 and the Beltway. Now, on the Beltway, Virginia's side, in loop in McLean, jammed up between the Dulles Toll Road and the Clara Barton Parkway. Out of loop of the Beltway in Alexandria is slow from Telegraph Road to the Wilson Bridge. 395 northbound in Arlington, jammed up between Boundary Channel Drive and the Southwest Freeway exit. And southbound 95 in Lorton, that's stop and go between the Lorton exit 123. And now from GarageDoorRepair.com, the WMAL Weather Channel forecast.
2: Mostly clear tonight, low 75 in town, low 60s outside the Beltway. Tomorrow, sunny and hot, near 100 degrees.
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19: 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Folks, you're going to love, love, love Pure Talk like so many of our other fellow patriots out there. And many of you have been waiting, and I'm trying to discourage you from waiting any longer. And I'm trying to beseech you to jump in with the rest of us. And it's a company you can be proud of, you know. It's also one of the great things about Pure Talk. It's a company you can be proud of because they do great things for veterans, for first responders, and so forth. That's who they are. That's what they do. All right, let's see here. You know, it's interesting. During the course of the show, I have my emails lined up, right, Mr. Producer, so I can get to articles easily and audio. But people keep emailing me all during the show, so it goes down and down and down further, if you know what I mean. Ladies and gentlemen, do you think it's important to have a robust defense bill? Do you think it's important to have a robust military? Given what communist China is doing, what Russia is doing, what North Korea is doing, Iran and so forth, don't you? Well, the Democrats don't. They give aid and comfort to the enemy. The Democrats really will do anything for power, and they want us to fail. They want us to fail in Iran. They want us to fail militarily. It's a very sick group of people. Marxists, Islamists, giving aid and comfort to the enemy. Political of all places, Senate Democrats blocked defense bill in protest of Iran war. Protest of Iran war? You block our defense bill? A $1.15 trillion Pentagon policy bill was handily rejected, a blow to Republicans who had sought to deliver on President Trump's record-shattering defense budget ambitions, writes the radical left-wing Politico, Connor O'Brien. Senate Democrats blocked it on Tuesday, as the sprawling legislation, see how it works, see the language they use? Sprawling legislation became a casualty in the months-long fight to rein in President Trump on Iran. How about we rein in the enemy? The National Defense Authorization Act fell well short of the 60 votes needed to advance to the Senate floor. The 50-46 procedural vote saw every single Democrat present, rather, opposed the bill. I'm assuming Fetterman wasn't present. The move is a blow to Republicans who had sought to deliver on Trump's record. See, everything's about politics. It's a blow to Trump, you see. It's a setback to Trump. No, it's a setback for America. You know what, folks? We have men and women in harm's way all over the world right now, focused especially on Iran. And they try to cut the legs right out from under them. So unpatriotic, so un-American, so disgusting. And the enemy sees this and the enemy laughs. They chortle over this. It's a blow to Republicans. It's a blow to Trump. No, it's a blow to America. But Democrats, a long signal, they won't support the Pentagon legislation without guardrails on Trump, most notably on the Iran war. They want surrender. They want surrender. It's unclear how Senate leaders in both parties might attempt to unjam the bill, but they're not alone. GOP hardliners in the House tanked a competing version of the defense bill 2 weeks ago. The Republican leaders may have clinched a deal to soon resurrect their measure in the lower chamber. Hardliners, they're not hardliners. They're isolationists. They're pacifists. They're appeasers who pretend to be hardliners. Disgusting. Still others have argued the bill doesn't do enough to rein in Trump on Iran. Rein a man on Iran. Rein in what? The NDAA cannot become a permission slip for that recklessness that we see occurring in Iran, said Schumer, as he was on the floor burping out of his butt. Donald Trump does not get to drag the America deeper into a war. He cannot explain and does not know how to end and then demand Congress look the other way. Look at how they talk. We know exactly why he did what he did. We know exactly what he's doing, what he's doing. We literally have the Democrat Party cheering for the enemy. Cheering for the enemy. And their media, too. And their media and Politico, too. Cheering for the enemy. Now, the vote may also be a preview, they write, of further dysfunction on federal funding as Washington approaches an October shutdown deadline. So the Democrats want to shut down, quote-unquote, the government to the extent it's shut down. They want to create a controversy. Then they want to blame Trump, and it's all about the November election. All of it. All of it. Schumer and other top Democrats have argued that the trillion-plus-dollar defense bill is a sign of misplaced priorities. That overinvestment in military, and while not doing enough for domestic priority, yeah, we don't spend enough on illegal aliens. We don't spend enough on welfare for migrants. We just don't, you know? Massive redistribution of wealth, massive spending on domestic spending. The defense budget as a percentage of the gross domestic product has shrunk horribly. But it's never enough for the Marxist Islamists, is it? Never. Again, we're in the middle of a war, and they're trying to, and they want to nationalize Medicare, which would, of course, destroy Medicare. All you people have paid into Medicare. Why should people walk in and get it for free? Does that ever occur to those of you who argue for this? Aside from Trump's massive $1.5 trillion defense bill, do they ever talk about domestic spending as massive? And yet it's the most massive part of our budget. Most massive part of our budget. Only four of the 13 Democrats on the Senate Armed Services Committee supported the bill during the panel's closed-door markup last month, an initial sign of trouble. Four of the 13 Democrats. On the floor Tuesday, all four of those senators, including the ranking chairman Jack Reed, flipped their votes. So in committee, they voted for the bill, and then when it came to vote on the floor, they opposed it because they are whores. May I say that? I think I just did. John Thune switched his yes vote to no in order to make a motion to reconsider. You had to be among those. Four senators did not vote were Jim Justice, Mitch McConnell, Alex Padilla, and John Fetterman. Republicans argue that a Democratic blockade of the bill would amount to playing politics with our national security. Oh, no, no, no. We just want to pull in Trump. He's out of control, you know, fighting the Iranian regime. We know it's a good regime. We just need to negotiate with it. Here we have Biden that gave him $150 billion directly and indirectly. Obama basically gave him a nuclear weapon. And they're attacking Trump. The Democrat Party is sick. Republicans appeared pessimistic they would muster the votes needed to advance the bill. Mike Rounds, Republican South Dakota, member of the Armed Services Committee, argued it would now be incumbent on Democrats to make an offer to break the logjam. Oh, yes, surrender. They'll have the white flag already. Already. I've grown to despise the Democrat Party more than ever. More than ever. And I am really quite frustrated with the Republican Party, whether it's the Marxist Islamists pouring into this country and their unwillingness or inability to remove them from this country, at least pass laws that make it easier. It's really horrendous. You know, it's no secret that in summertime, expenses feel much higher because they are. Maybe you have an HVAC problem. Maybe you're spending a lot because it's hot out, even though energy prices are down. Maybe you want to take a trip, and that costs money. And maybe you send your kids to overnight camp. That costs money. And maybe you have to prepare to send your kids to college. First of all, don't. But secondly, if you do, all these things are expensive. And then you have your credit card that you use, and the balance is high, and the interest is double-digit. Quietly draining your bank account. If that debt's starting to feel heavy, you're not alone. If you're a homeowner, you've likely looked at your mortgage rate and thought, I can't touch that. 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It's a brilliant, brilliant idea. It allows you to wipe out high-interest debt and lower your monthly overhead while keeping your primary mortgage intact. It's a surgical strike against debt. Unlike a fluctuating loan, the Smart Equity Loan is a fixed-rate loan giving you a predictable monthly payment. And at American Financing, there are never any upfront fees to find out if you qualify. I encourage you to jump in with both feet. We've used American Financing. They've been fantastic. Talk to a salary-based

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1: They have to control the middle class. They have to control the middle class. That is how you control a country. So they talk about class warfare. They talk about the billionaires. But it's the middle class they're really gunning for. And God forbid if you're successful in your upper middle class, or you're married and say your spouse is a firefighter and maybe you're a teacher and together maybe you're earning $250,000 a year and you work hard, you're considered rich. You're rich. Yeah. And so you need to be taxed too, and your property needs to be taxed. Let's say you rent out your basement apartment. Oh, we got to freeze that, man. There's no relief. That's why people say they pick up and leave even though they don't want to. They pick up and they just get out. They can't take it anymore. The Power Hour is next, hour three. I'll be right back.
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6: Fox's Trey Ying says U.S. Central Command conducts an air campaign over Iran.
7: If you look at the Strait of Hormuz, it's now we're finding it hard to find where they have anything.
6: The strikes in retaliation for Iran's targeting civilian ships in the Strait of Hormuz. At the same time, the president says U.S. and Iranian officials have spoken today, with the U.S. urging Iran to make a deal. Meanwhile, the new leader of Iraq is signaling a new relationship.